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2: It's Wednesday night. You know what that means. It's Thunder and Lightning Live, Super Talk Mississippi. I'm Brian Haydad. Thanks for joining me here on a Wednesday evening. I guess on the Super Talk app, there's no Reb Talk tonight. So if you're an Ole Miss Rebel affiliate tonight, I guess you're getting the show. Appreciate you guys being here. I know you're listening. And of course, if you're a Mississippi State affiliate, we'll catch you at 7 o'clock when we replay the show on your local Super Talk channel. Rhino is in Studio X. Man's coming in on his day off. 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I mean, here it is, guys. What's going on? This team's 3-0. I didn't have that written down. My prediction, I had them 2-1. I'll be for full transparency. 2-1. I had them losing that game. And, you know, in the first quarter, I was like, it was a year ago, if State had fallen behind 16-0, you could have turned the TV off. They're like, it's not their day. You'd have read about it the next day. You'd listen to a Thunder and Lightning podcast, final score 41-17 or something like that. The game's over. Not this year. 16-0. I was just sitting there thinking, if they can just get on the board here, just get a touchdown, get a little juice going, they'll be just fine. Well, they scored on 7 of their next 8 drives from that point, and get a 41-34 win. That's not as close as the score makes it sound. South Carolina with some garbage points there at the end. State, was up 41-23. And I'm not saying they took their foot off the gas, but they definitely slowed down a little bit. And Kamario Taylor,

It's difficult to talk about Kamario Taylor in terms of, I had high expectations for him. I really thought he was going to be good this year. Thought he could be a top-notch quarterback, one of the top half quarterbacks in the SEC, one of the top five quarterbacks in the SEC. It never occurred to me he could play at the level he's playing at right now. I did not think he was going to be this good. And he's been better than anybody could have possibly expected, maybe outside of Jeff Lebby and the team. Those people might have thought this was Paul possible. Jeff Lebby would tell you that. He said, this is happening as we expected it. He's like the emperor out there. Everything is happening as I have foreseen it. If that's the case, Jeff, kudos to you. When you have an elite quarterback, when you have a quarterback playing at an elite level, because sometimes you get a guy who's, you know, not necessarily an elite QB, but he just plays really well and he doesn't make mistakes. When you have quarterback play like this, it's tough to lose. When you have your quarterback not making mistakes, constantly making the right read, not giving up negative plays, hitting the big plays down the field, but taking the underneath stuff and taking what the defense gives him, it's just tough to lose games. So as long as Kamario Taylor continues to replicate games like this, then it's going to be, Mississippi State is going to continue to be successful. Mississippi State is going to continue to be successful as long as Kamario Taylor continues to play at this level. I thought that this game against South Carolina was indicative of what this team can be. I've been saying this all week now, that when you go on the road and you fall behind by 16 points, and then you go on a 41-7 run, bad teams don't do that. Average teams don't do that. Good teams do that. This is a good football team. Now, we're at the point in the season where the juice is getting a little hotter. It's going to be a much tougher go. You know, Minnesota, South Carolina, we'll be the first to admit, these are not teams that are going to finish in the top 25 this year. But State manhandled Minnesota, and after a, you know, bad start, really manhandled South Carolina. But now you've got Missouri, top 25 team, and then it's Alabama, it's LSU. Oklahoma looks like a game that you can win now. You know, I feel really good about the Oklahoma game. I think State will be favored to win that game. At Texas, very tough. And then you go into November, and you see where you are. But from where we were 3 weeks ago, 4 weeks ago, when we were talking about this team and saying, look, if they can just get to 6-6 and this, that, and the other, and, you know, what's going to become of Jeff Lebby, you know, we're not having those conversations right now. We're having much better conversations. We're having the kind of conversations that we haven't been able to have here in Starkville the last three seasons. We're going to talk about Kamario Taylor being one of the best quarterbacks in the country, because he is. We're talking about Mississippi State being one of the surprise teams in college football, because they are. We're talking about the possibilities of Mississippi State surprising some teams and maybe possibly being on the periphery of the college football playoff, because they can be. They got to keep winning games. But if they keep playing like they've played in these first three games, they're going to win games. They're averaging, you know, 40 points and 500 yards of offense a game. And before anybody else says, well, look who they played, well, who have the other teams played? I mean, Ole Miss has played two top 25 teams. You can give them full credit, and their offense is very good. But, like, who's Alabama played? A Midland Florida State team at home? Kentucky? Kentucky's okay, I guess. East Carolina? State's better on them than offense in their three games. And who's Florida played? Who's Tennessee played? Who's Oregon played? I mean, what do you want me to say? You can only play who you play. State's rolled up yards and points on all of these teams. There's just not any there's just not a thing like that. And so from Mississippi State's perspective, you couldn't have scripted a better start to the 2026 season. Everything you could have possibly wanted to happen has happened. You're winning games, your defense looks much improved. Your offensive line looks much improved. Your quarterback looks like he's going to be an all-SEC candidate, maybe an all-American candidate. You've got people.

people talking about him being the first pick in the draft in the 2028 draft because he has another season in Starkville. You know the real sign of success? You know the real sign that things are turning around? Go read an Ole Miss message board right now. Team's number 4 in the nation, just had the huge win. They're talking about Lebby. Oh, I'm hearing he's not happy in Starkville. Oh, he's looking to get out. Oh, the Oklahoma job might be the one. That's how you know. Won't be long before we start hearing how toxic this rivalry is again. Won't be long. You have to nitpick. You have to absolutely nitpick to find anything like this in Mississippi State's perspective. What am I going to do that's negative? I would say Kamario Taylor, Minnesota and South Carolina, was a little loose with the ball a couple times. Had the fumble against Minnesota. Had a fumble he got lucky that was taken away. Other than that, though, he's been perfect. Fluff Bothwell's been really, really good. The receiving core, outstanding. Defensively, they've gotten better at getting after the quarterback each game thus far this year. The secondary looks really good. I think Jet Jefferson has shown that he can be a good complement to Kelly Jones. Isaac Smith, just out there playing through pain, tough. I've been really impressed. Special teams, Kyle Ferry's been really good this year. Ethan Pulliam, limited opportunities, been good in the punting game. I just don't have a lot of negative to say. And you guys know me, right? You know what I'm talking about. You know that I am not exactly the biggest optimist in the world by any stretch of the imagination. But, you know, I'm struggling to find negativity with this team. And that's great, you know. I certainly think that's what my listeners want. I think you guys would like me to talk about the good times because most of you are Mississippi State fans. This weekend's game is absolutely massive. If State can go 4, you know, State was 4-0 last year. But they beat Southern Miss, Arizona State, Alcorn, and Northern Illinois. No disrespect to any of those teams. But it's different when 3 of your wins this year are at Minnesota, at South Carolina, and beating a ranked Missouri team at home. That's just, to quote Lane Kiffin, that's just different. And, you know, different. I would have different expectations for this team. Last year at 4-0, I was like, man, maybe they can just get to a bowl. They might be a bowl team. At 4-0 this year, I'm going to talk about, you know, if they can pull an upset here, they could be a college football playoff team. That possibility exists. Different time in Starkville this year. I'm enjoying the ride. I hope you guys are too. We'll talk about tomorrow, this game Saturday. Missouri, Mississippi State. Big game. A lot to talk about. Thunder and Lightning Live, Super Talk, Mississippi. We're presented by DASA Big Four. We will be right back after this.

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2: Yes.
0: Ah. I always like when I can get them right. Like, that is some fast guitar playing happening there at the beginning there. Thunder and Lightning Live, Super Talk, Mississippi. I'm Brian Haydad. Thanks for joining me here on a Wednesday evening, whether you're joining me now at 6, or if you're doing the replay with me at 7, or if you're just listening to the podcast, we appreciate you being here. Mississippi State will be hosting Missouri. First top 25 matchup since 2017, as we talked about last week, as our crack research staff, a.k.a. Rhino, figured out for us last week when Mississippi State hosted Alabama in the last game that Dan Mullen ever actually coached at Mississippi State. I know people are going to say, well, he coached. No, he didn't. He didn't coach those two games. He was just on the sidelines. State is a 6.5-point favorite in this game. That line opened at 3.5. So for those of you who don't gamble, what a jump of that magnitude means is that money is pouring in on Mississippi State, that bettors believe Mississippi State's going to win this game by a lot more than 3.5. And, you know, the way they play these first few games, you can see why. You can also take into account that that Missouri played really poorly last week in a game against Troy. I don't think it's a very good Troy team. They haven't played particularly well this year, and Missouri just wasn't good. You look at the box score of that game. If you just looked at the box score and not so much the actual score, you would might think that that Troy won the game. Final score was 27-17. Austin Simmons under 100 yards passing in this game. He was, get the actual stats up here, 10 of 19 for 91 yards passing. They ran for 139 yards as a team, 5 yards a carry, but 128 of that is one guy, is just Jamal Roberts, who's a really good back. Ahmad Hardy, their superstar back, of course, the Mississippi native, not going to be playing this weekend. You know, as we all know, suffered that gunshot wound while he was hit actually back home here in the state of Mississippi and just hasn't recovered fully from it, has not even practiced yet. So he's got to he's not going to be part of the game plan this week. But Jamal Roberts is a very capable running back. Of course, Austin Simmons, we all know him, you know, from his time at Ole Miss. Caden Lee had 4 catches last week for the Tigers. But an offensive performance, you know, that's very forgettable. 220 yards of total offense against Troy. confidence inspiring performance. Now, I do wonder about the trap game potential there. You're playing Troy in between one of your biggest rivalry games, the return of the border war with Kansas, and this trip to Mississippi State. Were they looking ahead? Very possibly. If you heard our interview on Sports Talk Mississippi with Grace Ibarra, if you heard my interview on the Thunder and Lightning podcast with Callum McAndrew, they both said that, you know, there's definitely some negativity to take away from that game. It just comes back to this question that I've asked 2 different people this week, and I would ask anybody else. I think State's going to get 35 points in just about every game they play. So are they going to give up 36? That's the question. If Missouri doesn't feel like they can get to 36 points, then I don't think they can beat Mississippi State. Somebody asked on the C-Spire text line, why did State let Lou Wirt get in the portal? I thought he showed great potential last year. His potential, I mean, he had some moments, but he also struggled quite a bit, and they just felt like they can improve upon him. He's played really well for Missouri thus far this year. We'll see how that goes, you know, this weekend when he's playing against that Mississippi State defense. But, you know, sort of the same reason they let Javen James go. They thought they could improve. And, you know, through 3 games, I mean, if Luke Work was playing at State right now, I don't know if he'd be at right tackle, but I think Jakeem Shumpert-Perkins has been better at right tackle than Luke Work has for Missouri. Perkins has been really good. State's issues have been at the left tackle position. I don't know if Luke Work could have played there or not, but they just felt like they can improve upon it. You know, you win some, you lose some. He's been good for Missouri, but I also think that State's been improved on their offensive line this year as well. So it's a wash at worst. State defensively thus far this year has been, they've been about what I expected. I knew with Zach Arnett taking over that they were going to be better. There was just never any doubt in my mind about that. I knew that the secondary was going to be a strength for them. I've been surprised at how good they've been against the run. They've been really good there. You know, we talked about the Minnesota game last week and how they just gave up running the football in that game. You look at the stats, they didn't throw, they only ran the ball twice in the second half, and those were the last two plays of the game. State completely shut down their running game. Last week, South Carolina, 39 carries for 149 yards, so 3.8 per carry. And I would go back and, you know, a lot of that was in the first half. 2 weeks in a row, the opposing quarterback has had to throw 40-plus passes against Mississippi State. I don't think Missouri can win with Austin Simmons throwing 40-plus passes. I like Simmons. If you guys remember last year when he, you know, in the preseason on Sports Talk Mississippi, on, whenever I had a chance, I was like, I think Simmons is super talented. I think he can be a really good quarterback. You know, at that time, nobody knew who Trinidad Chambliss was. But now in Missouri, if you're telling me his final stat line is 40 pass attempts, I can't feel good about Missouri's chances of winning. So that's what State wants to do. They want to squeeze the line of scrimmage. They know that with Kelly Jones, Jet Jefferson, who's been playing well this year, they've got good veteran safeties back there, Jordan Gilbert, Isaac Smith, Marcus Williams. These guys, those guys have played a lot of college football. So your secondary is in good hands. So you can play tight to the line of scrimmage, try to stop the run. And that's how State is winning these games. Teams just can't run the football on them as much as they would like to. So if that's the case and you can slow down Jamal Roberts, I really feel good about State's chances to win the game. On the other side of that, you know, Fluff Bothwell has been really good these past couple of weeks. Back-to-back 100-yard games, 21 carries for 115 yards. I've been surprised by two things with State's running game. One, that Kamario Taylor hasn't been more involved in it. He hasn't had to be. And why put him in danger, I guess. But I really did think coming into the season he would be a double-digit carry guy almost every game. He has not been. Last week he had 8 carries for 33 yards. Obviously took a couple sacks in there. The other thing that surprised me is Lebby, throughout his career, has always been a running back by committee guy. You know, you think about when he was at Ole Miss, right, and they had Ely and Snoop Connor, and then they added Henry Parrish, and obviously Corral played a large role in the running game there. At Oklahoma, at Central Florida, when he was the OC there, they had, you know, 4 or 5 guys with 80 or more carries on the season. This year, it's just been Fluff. You know, the first game, they split up a lot of carries because the game got out of hand really quickly. But you haven't seen it that much of Colin Wilson. He only had 2 carries last week. J.J. Hill, who had that great first game, we haven't seen anything of. He hasn't played. At least hasn't played on offense. He may have played special teams, I haven't noticed, but hasn't played on offense since the ULM game. I do wonder, you know, I'm not worried about it this week so much, but like as the season goes along, can Fluff carry the workload of being a 20-plus carry running back every week? He's such a physical runner, you know, and he just dives into the pile. He's the great, I keep saying he's the perfect complement to what this team does from a passing perspective. From a passing perspective, they are down the field, you know, score from far, hit these deep passes, and then they run the ball and they're just methodical, 4 yards, 5 yards, 6 yards, move the chains. You really are, you know, you're not letting the defense know what you're doing. You're having success at every level. But I do wonder about, you know, when we get into November, is Fluff still at 100%? Are you nervous about injuries in the State's D-line? And more importantly, do you think Lebby kept receipts from Drink's comments from last time? So we'll talk about the Drinkwitz portion of this. Let's do that after the break. The injuries on the State's D-lines are a concern. Losing Trevion Williams and Diesel Moy for the season, State doesn't have the elite depth on the defensive line to just lose two guys, especially Trevion. He was playing his best football of his career. It really was unfortunate to see him go down in garbage time like that. Lebby told us on Monday, you know, they've got 4 guys they really trust in Jare Bledsoe, DJ Reed, Calvin Dinkins, and Will Whitson. They got to find another guy. And so that's what this week at practice has been about, trying to find that fifth guy that they can put out there and give snaps to. Doesn't have to be a guy who's giving you 40 or 50 snaps or anything like that, but somebody can come in 10, 15 plays situationally. I don't know who that player is going to be. So we'll be interested to see who it is. The other part of that question, the last time Eli Drinkwitz was in Starkville, he had some very pointed comments towards Mississippi State. Are those comments being remembered? Are they going to be brought back up? Could there be a little personal vendetta this weekend? Let's talk about that when we come back. This is Thunder and Lightning here on Super Talk Mississippi. We are presented by Dossett Big Four. What did he say? Y'all shut up or I'll score again? Let's see if that comes back to haunt anybody. We'll talk about it when we come back. We'll be back in just a minute.

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2: I'm Kelly Bennett for SuperTalk Mississippi News. Mississippi's violent crime rate remains well below the national average, but challenges remain. According to a new report from the Empower Policy and Innovation Center, there's been a 17.6% decline in reported violent crime since 2021, but Mississippi's 2023 homicide mortality rate was nearly three times the U.S. rate and the highest among neighboring states. Many serious crimes go unsolved. In 2024, Mississippi law enforcement agencies reported clearing 56% of homicides, 35.1% of aggravated assaults, 28.1% of robberies, and 17.5% of rapes. The research also found that property crime has declined more than 16% since 2021.
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Back here on Thunder and Lightning Live, Super Talk Mississippi. I'm Brian Haydad, Rhinos in Studio X. Appreciate you guys being with me here. However you're with me, on the original, on the replay, on the podcast, we're going to get through this football season together. Lebby and Golding said they wanted to go one-on-one with the great one. Well, so be it. Be happy to compare clicks and everything else at the end of the year if that's what they want to do. The last time Missouri played in Starkville, as you can imagine, 2024, not a great season for Mississippi State. Dogs lost that game 39-20. It was a really weird game. Early in the game, they were up. They scored. They forced a Missouri turnover. And it looked for a second like maybe this was finally going to be the game. And it wasn't. Missouri took over from there, and they won the game easily. And then late in the game, for whatever reason, and look, I'll definitely agree that when you're getting

your you know what kicked, you shouldn't be you know, out there chirping. You should just, you know, get off the field, call it a day. State's players had some things to say, apparently. The head coach, Eli Drinkwitz, didn't like it and was caught on tape. You know, hey, if you don't shut up, or he said some words I can't say here on the air. Maybe Pete Golding would say them. I won't say them. Pete, by the way, you're still listening. The Pete Golding swear jar. Let's make this happen. We can make a nice donation to the Palmer home if you're interested. I hope he is. But anyway, said, if you don't shut up, I'm going to score again. You know, at that point, he was trying to take his foot off the gas, but he was willing to do that. So I'm glad your microphone is clear, because in the Ole Miss coaches show, it's so muffled right now. They're just trying to keep him from cursing. You know, they're muffling it because every other word out of his mouth is a potty word. That's all that is. Like, let's have a little common decency. Jeez, a little couth. Thought Ole Miss was the classy ones. What are y'all doing up there? And so does that come back to bite him this year? It didn't last year, obviously. Missouri ran all over Mississippi State a year ago. But now it feels like the odds have been evened, and Mississippi State has Camario. So do we get a situation where late in the game, State decides to, you know, take a shot in the State's up, two touchdowns? I don't know. So I just take a shot in the end zone, just says that's for, you know, for not shutting your mouth. Could be. Lebby hasn't had the opportunities, right? Hasn't had the chances to be vindictive, to be a jerk. I mean, his teams just haven't won enough games to do stuff like that. This might be the first opportunity he's had to really take advantage of, you know, and show that, hey, we got a little spunk here. We got a little fight here at Mississippi State. I'd love to see it personally. You know, so Drinkwitz is such an interesting character. I think he's a really good coach. I also think he's a giant dork. Now, that's two things that don't necessarily jive in the college football world. There's not a lot of giant dorks in the college football world, right? You know, there's not a lot of nerdy guys. Basically, it's just him. You know, no, there's nobody else that I think is doing the stuff that he does. But he's a successful coach. You can't argue with his resume. He's turned Missouri into a consistent winner. He knows how to coach offense. His running backs are always great. But he's a dork. I just call what he is. I like him. I'm a guy that, because I kind of agree with him, to be honest with you. If you're losing badly, you're getting pushed all over the field, why are you talking? The problem is the head coach saying it and getting caught saying it. That's where, you know, if a player is saying, like, hey, if you don't shut up, we're going to score again, that's fine. A coach saying it, I mean, it looks a little bad. But that's where we are. I don't even know if you'll have that opportunity. This could be a very close game. These are two good football teams. Missouri's a good team. The way they handled Kansas shows you they can certainly play football. Mississippi State's playing at a really high level. Going to be a big crowd. I don't think it's going to be a sellout or anything like that. I don't think there's going to be 65,000 people in the stadium or anything like that. Because I think for two reasons. One, you know, preseason expectations being what they were, a lot of Mississippi State fans, they weren't planning to come to every game. And if they had to choose, you know, back-to-back weeks between this game or Alabama, they were going to pick Alabama. The price of literally everything doesn't help either. And I know what a lot of you are going to say, well, what happened with Ole Miss last week? Well, there's some special circumstances there, I would think. Plus, Ole Miss has been really good for the last 6 years. Their fans have completely and totally bought in. Mississippi State fans are buying back in. The excitement is there. I expect a huge crowd for the Alabama game, especially if State's undefeated. But this game, I mean, if they get 55,000 in there, they're doing pretty good. They're doing the best they can. I did ask Coach Lebby about that on a Monday. He gave an answer that he expects to have. His quote was, as volatile a crowd as there is in college football. I do think the volatility will be there for sure. I think this will be a really loud, engaged crowd. And the good news for me is, you think about the big crowd State had last year, the visiting fans played a large role in that. You remember the Tennessee game.
the Ole Miss game.

the prime Cheryl and Mullen years here, where, you know, you expect it to win, to be honest with you. I talked about that, remember, back in the preseason. I said that the last couple years, talking to Levy and the players, you got the impression they wanted to win. They were going to try to win. This year, talking to Levy and the players, I got the impression that they expected to win. And now the fan base is starting to get that. And you're starting to see a little, you know, spring in the step of the average Mississippi State fan. You know, you think about these last 2 years being a bulldog, right? You go to work and there's a bunch of rebels that work with you and they're happy. That, oh, we're going to the, oh, are you going to the Sugar Bowl? Oh, yeah, I'm definitely, I wouldn't miss it. Oh, are you going to this game this weekend? Oh, yeah, we're the number five team in the nation. I wouldn't miss it. And as a Mississippi State fan, you just kind of go, kind of had to be there and be like, eh, you know, I love my team, but man, this sucks. This is the year where, you know, remember when Jackie Sherrill was hired, and maybe you don't, maybe you're not as old as me, but he talked about, I wanted Mississippi State fans to be able to put that coffee cup at the end of their desk and be proud of it. In the last few years, you haven't been able to do that. And now this year, you can put that coffee cup up there. And you can tell, you can look at the Ole Miss fans and say, hey, we're good. We're good. If you want to tell an Ole Miss fan that that Mississippi State's going to win the game in November, they're going to win the Egg Bowl, you can say that. You can absolutely say that. The way State's playing right now, they could win that game. If they got to keep playing that way, but they could win that game. Couldn't say that the last 3 years. The fact that the Egg Bowls were close as they were the last 3 years is more of a testament to Kiffin just not really caring, I think, than anything else. Last year was his biggest win, and I think he did it for show. And I just remember 2 years ago when State was 2-9 and Ole Miss was 9-2, and that game was close in the fourth quarter. I never understood with Kiffin. Golding, yeah, and by the way, I just want to point this out. Every time somebody says, well, with these coaches, the rivalries will cool down. With Golding, the rivalry will cool down. Levy will cool down. They're friends. They know each other. Yeah, no, it never does. It never does. I remember the same discussion for Moorhead and Matt Luke, and there was a huge brawl on the field the same year. So it never cools down. Don't ever try to cool it down. It's a rivalry. Let it be what it is. But for Mississippi State fans, it's been a long stretch out of the desert since when? New Year's Day, was it New Year's Day or New Year's Eve? I don't remember when the ReliaQuest Bowl was. State beats Illinois, 9-4. They won the Egg Bowl the previous year. You know, Mike Leach passes away. That's the last time State fans were like truly happy in football. You know, they started off 2-0 the next year in football, but it went downhill real quick after that. And then you have the Levy's first year, which was just miserable, absolute misery to be a fan. Your team was one of the worst in college football, not just in the SEC, in all of the sport. Last year, you were so close in some of these games. It made it tough. You're like, we're so close, but close doesn't count for anything. This year, it's just three games. I get it. But you played three teams that probably aren't that great, and you've beaten them all pretty easily. That counts for something. That's what good teams do. They play these teams and they beat them up. I think we got a good football team here in Starkville. I think we got a great quarterback here in Starkville. Is Levy a great coach? Does three games make him a great coach? No. But has he clearly made some changes and made some improvements? He obviously has. And so with that, the expectations and the excitement and the fun of college football season is back here in Starkville. And I'm glad to see it. 100%. We'll wrap it up when we come back. Thunder and Lightning live here on Super Talk Mississippi. We'll finish it up soon.

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18: This is House Call for Health. Children who lose a parent may be more likely to suffer with mental health problems. Around 22% of kids who lose one of their parents develop a diagnosable disorder, compared with just 11% of kids with both parents. This according to a study linked to national survey data from more than 6,000 Australian households with children between the ages of 4 and 17. Around 29% of kids who lost a parent to death later developed a mental health issue, and between 20 and 22% of kids experienced the same if their parents separated or if one of the parents was in custody. The rate of mental health disorder for children ages 4 to 11 who lost a parent to death was even higher at 38%. For those kids who lost a biological parent to death, more than 1 in 4 experienced depression, anxiety, ADHD, or other problems. The study was reported in the Australian Journal of Psychology. For more health news, go to foxnewshealth.com. 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

0: Let's wrap it up. It's a Wednesday evening, Thunder and Lightning Live, Super Talk Mississippi. I'm Brian Haydad. Rhino, right now, he's looking in the rear. Rhino, you are a rear-view mirror looker, right? You don't rely on the camera, do you?
1: Usually I put the arm behind the passenger seat
0: that's
1: and turn my whole
0: body
1: around.
0: That's acceptable. Absolutely the right decision. That's actually probably the better decision even than the rear view. But if you're just a camera looker, you're going to cause an accident. I'm just going to let you know. If you're listening out here, that's your public service announcement tonight. So if you go to Dodge the Big Four and you buy a nice new car and it's got the rear view camera, it's great. Make sure you don't hit somebody running behind you. But when you're backing out, let's give it a look, people. Be safe. Somebody on the here, who is this on the C-Spire text line? Bill in Starkville. 3-0, a night game, and kickoff time will probably be in the 60s. Hoping so much for a great MSU crowd to be the 60s by the second quarter. The weather this weekend is looking primo. Especially, gosh almighty, I was in Oxford. So, Rhino, I took my daughter to Oxford Saturday. We're walking to the Grove on our way to the stadium. You know, the temperature is probably close to 100 anyway, but once you get into the Grove and all those people in there, it's 120, right? Humidity has to be in the high 80s. She just looks at me and goes, Dad, this is human soup we're walking through right now. Just absolutely miserable. And I just looked at her and was like, that's a disgusting yet correct analogy. It was rough. So to see it this weekend with what looks like it's going to be, looking at the extended forecast, high of 84, cloudy on Saturday with a low at 62. And then it's supposed to rain all next week and maybe getting down into the low 80s. I've made the prediction. I think I'm making it. It's on tomorrow's Thunder and Lightning podcast that we're going to have a couple of weeks here where it's in the 80s and you think, okay, maybe fall's almost here. I'm calling it now the week of the LSU game. That'll start October the 12th, I believe, will be that Monday. Back in the 90s. The one last push of summer. And then after that, October 18th, 19th, it starts to drop off and we start getting into fall. That's the official Thunder and Lightning fall weather. So we've got a little bit of a false fall. It's not even false fall, because false fall would be like in the 70s. It's still a little summery, but we've still got a little bit ways to go. Any gauge on how close we are to a sellout? I don't think it will be a sellout. I just don't think you're talking about 64,000. I don't think that's happening. First and foremost, as I mentioned earlier, Missouri's not bringing a big crowd, so they're not helping you in any way. I just think State will be doing good if they're at the 55, 56,000 range. I think that's an absolutely fair estimate right now. I could be wrong. I think it'll be a good, loud, relatively full stadium. And I think that State will definitely have a home field advantage. You know, you think about last year with some of those home games, he didn't really have the kind of home field advantage you would expect. There were just so many visiting fans there. I don't think that's going to be the case so much this week. Now, next week with Alabama, who knows? Who knows? We'll see. But I sell out. I think preseason expectation, to have sellouts in September, you got to be a good team. People got to think you're going to be a good team coming into the season. And then not enough people thought that about Mississippi State. I didn't think that about Mississippi State. So, you know, I just don't think a lot of people. And plus, you have back-to-back home games. Next week is Alabama, all right? Gas, hotels, concessions, food, everything. I mean, who's got the money to do back-to-back? The average fan has got to make a choice. And if they do have to make a choice, they're going to choose to come to Alabama. Especially if you think about an 11 o'clock kick, you don't have to do a hotel. Like 6:45 kick, you really, unless you live in Tupelo, if you live in Jackson or further south, you really need to stay the night. It's a two-night minimum, and it's $800 a night. Who's, you know, 11 o'clock game, I can drive up, and even if you live in Biloxi, you can be home by like 8 o'clock. So that's you know, people think with their pocketbooks nowadays. I get that. Everyone I know is going, and that's rare. Good news. Better than Arizona State last year? Yes, I do think better than Arizona State last year. I do think that. And that crowd was raucous. So that's the thing about Davis Wade and Mississippi State. It's like if you can ever get everybody in there, that place can be a really intimidating place to play. It's just a question of getting everybody in there. But if you keep winning, that's going to happen. I know a lot of people who are coming to this game too. So maybe I'll be pleasantly surprised. I don't know. I know Mississippi State has done everything they can do to get people in the stadium. They had an email blasted out to everybody within an hour or two of the end of the South Carolina game with some discounted tickets. You get great seats for low prices. Zach Selman, he'll do whatever it takes to get people in that stadium. I'll give him credit for that. He's got no qualms about making, you know, discounted tickets so he can get some people in there. But we'll see if it pays off. I am hopeful that next week when we reconvene here on Thunder and Lightning Live, we're talking about a 4-0 Mississippi State team playing a 4-0 Alabama team in the biggest game in Starkville since I can't remember when. Maybe by next week I'll have an answer for what it's the biggest game since when. But until then, my friends, Thunder and Lightning Podcast, great interview with Brooks Austin, the film guy. He loves Kamario Taylor. You'll want to listen to that on tomorrow's pod. For Rhino, I'm Hey Dad. I'll talk to you next week. It's been Thunder and Lightning Live here on Super Talk, Mississippi.
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3: Fox News, I'm Carmen Roberts. President Trump welcomes China's President Xi to Washington for a state visit as the leaders look to maintain stability in the U.S.-China relationship. GOP Senator Steve Daines tells Fox News.
4: The stakes could not be higher. 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
3: The heads of Anthropic and OpenAI pleaded with the UN General Assembly today to regulate artificial intelligence, warning that without safeguards, AI could pose a risk to humanity.
5: We don't want to fall into the trap of blind optimism. We also don't want to fall into the trap of doomerism either.
3: OpenAI CEO Sam Altman. And yesterday, President Trump brushed off concerns about AI again. And a Tennessee judge issues a temporary restraining order against Dolly Parton's nephew, Brian Seaver, accused of threatening violence and trying to damage her estate. America's listening to Fox News.
6: 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I'm Caleb Saylor. Local educators are looking to make strides in having students ready to join the workforce once they graduate from high school. Dr. Leanne Long tells us about some of the work being done in Northeast Mississippi.
7: Whether they be technical skills, and one of the things we see a lot is those soft skills. Our students need a lot of help when learning what those soft skills are and how to interact in the working world.
6: She gave us an example of how older students were able to help their younger peers learn some of these skills.
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9: Apple Maps now have ads on iPhone, and not that many users are happy about that. It had long been announced that Apple was adding advertisements to its maps on iPhone, but now that they've arrived for U.S.-based users, not everybody is thrilled with the experience, especially when compared to getting supposedly non-influenced map search results. The ads are not that intrusive on the surface, but they're marked as ads. They appear in the list of suggested places based on location data. They also appear in map search results ahead of organically compiled results. Apple has previously stated that while ads and maps are using location data, none of that data is being tied to a user's specific Apple account data. Apple also says that the ad marketplace is restricted to buys from certain industries, businesses, or services, and that no data will be served or shared with third-party advertisers. With Fox on Tech, I'm Eben Brown, Fox News.
6: Could a grand piano once owned by Al Capone be tucked away in New Albany, Mississippi? Well, a local business owner tells us that's the case. More from Joel Bennett.
10: A friend of mine in Ecru called and he said, Joel, I've got something you need to come get for your speakeasy. It has to go in your speakeasy. It's a baby grand piano. and it is gorgeous. So we'll get it loaded. He said, now let me tell you why it's got to go in your speakeasy. It's been in my family 40 years. We got it from a family in Huntsville, Alabama. They've had it over 50 years, but they got it out of Chicago, Illinois, out of a speakeasy owned by a guy named Al Capone. Out of his speakeasy into our speakeasy.
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20: Welcome back to the Lars Larson Show. It's a Wednesday, and we've got lots of questions asked today, starting with our poll on X. Should Donald Trump ban diesel exports to lower prices of that critical fuel in America in the short term? My answer to that is no. And I'm going to tell you why. I've told you why because this idea first came up about a week or 10 days ago. But yesterday at the United Nations, Donald Trump endorsed the idea of a temporary ban on diesel exports from the United States. And let me explain to you why it's such a colossally bad idea. Because America overproduces diesel fuel. I mean, we all know it's critical. It's used in basically all construction equipment. It powers all of the freight trains that move around this country. It powers all of the long-haul trucks and most of the local delivery trucks. We produce about 5.5 million barrels a day. We use about 3.5 million barrels a day. And there are people in America saying, well, the solution to high diesel prices is tell all the oil companies you're not allowed to sell it around the world. That extra 2 million barrels a day that you're currently selling elsewhere, you must keep it here in the United States, even though daily demand is only 3.5 million barrels, but you're making 5.5 million barrels. And then when the excess builds up, why, diesel will go down to a nickel a gallon. That's the kind of ridiculous kind of policy this would be. I mean, it really is crazy. You could compare it to almost any other commodity. You could compare it to lumber. You could compare it to just about anything else and say, would it actually make sense? Short term, you might actually cause a change. But here's the other thing you do. You're sending the oil companies a message. You make all that diesel. We currently export a lot. That is sold overseas. It brings in a tremendous amount of cash to the United States. We're now going to forbid you to export it. The oil companies are going to say, well, that's easy. Then we're not going to produce as much. I mean, it's not a gotcha. They're just saying, if you're not going to let us sell it to the people who can buy it, are we going to create an artificial surplus in America where we end up with 5.5 million barrels a day and the price drops like a rock? If you were running any kind of oil refinery, if you were running for any kind of commodity, I mean, let's say I live in the Pacific Northwest, so I like to give you examples from my region. You got sawmills all over the place. And I've been used to sawmills since I was a little kid. My dad used to work for the U.S. Forest Service, which used to be a government agency that actually made money for the Treasury instead of costing money in the Treasury. But one of the things I'm most used to is sawmills that stack up lumber. Do you know what happens when they have a surplus because, say, home construction gets dialed back for all kinds of reasons?

interest rates, home buying, the whole nine yards. If you've got a sawmill and they are now producing twice as much lumber as they can sell, in some cases, they'll let it stack up in the yard outside the sawmill. But there's a point where they say, we're closing the whole thing down. Well, why aren't you going to keep on making lumber that you can't sell? Because that would be colossally stupid. That's why. We're not going to keep on making something that we can't sell. And you say, but if we have a surplus of it, why, you can sell it for 10 cents a gallon in the case of diesel. You can sell it for 10 cents a lineal foot in the case of dimensional lumber. Can you imagine anybody who has that kind of kindergarten age approach to the idea of any kind of commodity? I mean, if you had, say, apples, apples are a good commodity. About 80% of the apples in America come from the state I live in, Washington State. And it gets, they get exported to other countries like China and Mexico. They get exported to every other part of America. The state I live in, Washington State, produces about 80% of the apples in America. Do you know what would happen to the price of apples in the state if you forbid the export, said you can no longer ship those apples to foreign countries? You can no longer ship those apples to the other 49 states, 57 if you're an Obama voter. You know what would happen? For a short time, the price would drop like a rock. And then after that, everybody who grows apples would say, if I'm not allowed to actually make them and sell them, I'm going to stop making them. That's the thing that actually makes sense. So should Donald Trump ban diesel exports to lower prices short term? My answer to that is a big solid no. Find the question at Lars Larson Show and at LarsLarson.com, and brought to you by AMAC, the Association of Mature American Citizens. AMAC has the conservative values I believe in. I joined the group about a decade ago. You can join it too. Just go to amac.us or call 888-262-2006. AMAC is better, better for you and better for America. Let me tell you what's coming up this hour, and then I'll get to your calls. And if you want to dial in, it's 866-HEY-LARS. That's 866-439-5277. And as always, naysayers go to the head of the line. Coming up this hour, California wants companies from outside the state to pay a fee before they sell products in California. Is that about safety, or is it just another way to tax businesses? Aslan. Aslan, you know, in the C.S. Lewis Chronicles of Narnia, has long been seen as a figure of Christ. Now Netflix is changing the character. Is Hollywood trying to change that longtime Christian message as well? Diesel prices are at a record high, and Donald Trump wants more of the fuel kept here at home. Is that actually going to bring prices down? We'll talk to an expert. You won't just have to listen to my point of view on it. And take a moment to cast a vote in our X poll. You'll find it at Lars Larson Show and at LarsLarson.com. And a shout out to our friends in Baton Rouge, Louisiana, who catch great talk radio all day on WBRP. That's FM 107.3. And you can catch my show there Monday through Friday. Now, I'm going to warn you about a headline that you are going to see a lot around America. And I see it as good news. And here's what the conventional legacy media is telling the story this way. Trump administration officials have announced they will terminate Obamacare coverage for 760,000 enrollees, alleging widespread fraud. You know, this is good news. This is good news. You've got 750,000 different accounts in Obamacare, and it's fraud. It is money that is being given away. President J.D. Vance, who's leading a White House task force to eliminate fraud, said it's going to save at least $2.2 billion in taxpayer money by removing hundreds of thousands of enrollees in the so-called Affordable Care Act, what the rest of us call Obamacare, from public insurance marketplaces. He says we expect most of these people are fraudulently enrolled. He added the administration will work to verify the eligibility of another 419,000 enrollees by ensuring they are legal residents of the United States and they meet the income threshold to get Obamacare coverage. Is that unreasonable to say if you're going to be enrolled in a public health insurance scheme, if it's going to get taxpayer subsidies, should it getting it to prove that they are actually entitled to that benefit? I think it is.
I think this is good news. Of course, the mainstream media, the big newspapers, and the big networks, they're going to say, why, Donald Trump is hurting people. He's hurting people who are committing fraud and stealing from the American taxpayers. Oh, and I've got to mention this. The admission from ABC News correspondent Terry Moran. He had made this admission on Monday. I had meant to mention it yesterday. He says he tried to report on Joe Biden's failing health, and he was shut down by the senior leadership at ABC News. He said in late 23 or early 24, it was pretty clear that Biden was fading rather quickly. I was actually traveling with him to Japan in the spring of 23 and kind of eyeballed him there. And I thought, okay, he's still functioning, but man, he's frail. He looked like he'd blow away in a stiff wind. Moran added the now 83-year-old former president's voice was a mere whisper by his final year in office. And what did the network chiefs do? They said, you're not allowed to report that story. And that is not good journalism. Glad to have you with me. Always glad to take your calls. Coming up, California wants out-of-state manufacturers to pay up before they can sell a legal product in California. Is that legal? Is it even constitutional? We'll get to that next.

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1: Hey, welcome back to the program. It's a pleasure to be with you. As I told you before the break, California wants out-of-state manufacturers to pay up before they can even bother to sell a legal product in the state of California. Is that pay-to-play kind of shakedown, is it even constitutional or legal? Christian Townsend is an attorney with the Pacific Legal Foundation. Hey, Christian, welcome back to the program. How are you?
2: I'm doing well. Thanks so much for having me.
1: Would you mind describing what it is that California is doing in this case?
2: Yeah, so California for about the last 10 years has been waging a war against spray foam and spray foam companies. They think that there's a chemical inside of spray foam that is potentially dangerous, even though they've never pointed to a single person who's been hurt by spray foam. And so this past year, they issued a bunch of regulations requiring extra PPE, personal protective equipment, labeling requirements, safety instructions, all this stuff. But California took it one step further, and they're now requiring spray foam companies to pay 2 cents for every pound of spray foam they sell into California into this green chemistry, green engineering research fund to pay other people to try to eliminate that chemical from their product, even though they've already done the research and said that that's not possible.
1: Well, in fact, it seems kind of odd because doesn't that run directly counter to an awful lot of the green initiatives that California is best known for? Because if you told me spray foam, if you just said those two words, I'd say, oh, you mean the kind of stuff that they routinely insulate homes and businesses and new construction with, right? That's what we're talking about.
2: Exactly. And spray foam, which is, like you said, an insulation, has almost twice the insulation numbers than traditional fiberglass insulation. Yeah, exactly. And so California has all these climate change goals and are trying to make sure that their homes are more energy efficient because energy is so expensive in California. And this product actually helps for that. But now they're making it illegal to sell into the state unless you pay the fee.
1: Well, except that it's still legal to sell it into the state. You just have to pay the fee. And that's the part on all of these initiatives that always throws me. You say, well, do you want people to sell it here or not? Oh, no, we don't want people to sell it. We're going to tax it. You say, so you're still going to let them sell it? Yes, as long as they pay a fee to the state government, in which case they can sell it. I mean, does that even make logical sense that you would say, we really don't want this foam here? Well, then forbid it. Forbid its use, and your green energy initiatives will fall apart because all your insulation will become either much more problematic or much more expensive. And they say, oh, no, we don't want to do that. We just want we want you to pay a fee. You got to give the VIG to the state of California.
2: Right. You think if it was actually dangerous, they wouldn't just demand their pound of flesh, but they'd actually ban it. But they want to, have their cake and eat it too.
1: Yeah, except in this case, this doesn't do that. It just says you have to give a bunch of money to the state. And again, you said they've tried to figure out a way to get rid of some of the chemicals that are used, this MDI stuff, methylene diphenyl diisocyanate. I don't know. It was my best effort in any way. But they can't find a single case of this MDI stuff causing the allergic reactions that they claim is the problem?
2: Not in spray foam. And it's actually worse than that because the money is not even going to go to California. It's going to go to California's preferred third-party research

0: years to fund research to try to eliminate the, I don't even try to pronounce it. I went to law school, not science school, for a reason. And so they're trying to eliminate that from spray foam.
1: And so it goes, who are these preferred researchers?
0: So right now they haven't even named who's going to receive the money. We know that it's going to go to a third party who will then decide which researchers are going to be allowed to get this money.
1: I mean, I guess, you know, part of me, Christian, wants to say to the people who make this stuff, why don't you just stop selling it in California altogether? Just say California doesn't want us, fine. We're not. Except that I realize California is such a gigantic, attractive marketplace that it would be very difficult for the manufacturers of the spray foam to simply cut the state off. But it might send a message to the regulators in Sacramento, wouldn't it?
0: It definitely would. I think what I'm more worried about is if nobody challenges something like this, then other states will pick up on the model, and then there'll be nowhere spray foam can sell to.
1: Yeah, and no obvious, in fact, you know, the one, Christian, I'm going to stretch a little bit, but do you remember when we had one of the space shuttle disasters, and it was caused because some ice broke loose from the big external fuel tank, and it fell back. And I'll tell you why this is relevant. They used to insulate the outside of that giant tank that held liquid hydrogen. They used to insulate it with a certain kind of foam. And as I understand it, the foam began to fail because they had insisted on using a different kind of more environmentally friendly foam. And it didn't work. You know, and I think I remember that, but it's been a long, long time since I covered that story. But this sounds like what they're doing. They tell the whole state, you got to insulate everything better. You got to come to a much higher level of insulation standard. And then they turn around and start trying to outlaw the very thing you might use to achieve that insulation.
0: Exactly. And I know that, you know, 2 cents per pound doesn't sound like a lot, but spray foam is already a luxury product over traditional fiberglass. And so when you're trying to convince a construction person to change to spray foam, that added cost, you know, the construction worker is not going to see the benefits of the energy efficiency, but the homeowner's is not, you know, is going to be the one that really sees the costs in the end.
1: Is there any chance that the lawmakers in Sacramento are going to see the light and decide this is a stupid thing to do and reverse it?
0: You know, maybe one of the reasons I'm a lawyer is because I never put a lot of faith in our legislators to fix the problems, and that's why I go to the court to solve those issues.
1: Are the courts going to solve this one?
0: We hope so. So we just filed a lawsuit this week. We have two main claims. First is that, you know, being forced to fund the speech of other people, which is what this research is. You know, Thomas Jefferson called being forced to fund other people's speech sinful and tyrannical. Well, the First Amendment also says it's unconstitutional. And then we also have a dormant commerce clause claim, which is where the states aren't allowed to put these barriers to legal products coming into their state, and especially when it's this tax sort of at the border. And we think that violates the Constitution as well.
1: You know what? I'm not even a lawyer, and I think it violates the Constitution as well. Christian, thank you very much. I appreciate this. Christian Townsend, who's an attorney with the Pacific Legal Foundation. By the way, right now, somewhere, a stranger is buying a list, and it's not a list of stocks. It's a list of people, and you might even be on that list. The data brokers, they sell real marketing lists, and they sometimes have names like suffering seniors or recently widowed, rural and barely making it, or credit card declines, or low-income swing voters. In other words, they're looking for a particular demographic. One broker even sold a list of sexual assault survivors. $79 per 1,000 names. Every single record, your name, your phone, your home address, your age, your income, your health problems, pieces of your life that have been packaged up and sold, believe it or not. And here's the part that ought to scare the daylights out of you. The broker has no idea what the buyer of that list plans to do with it. Maybe it's a marketer, or maybe it's somebody hunting for the perfect person to scam. 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I use Incogni. 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
10: In a recent notice, the acting Secretary of the Navy, Hung Cao, wrote that, quote, hostile actors are executing a coordinated multi-domain campaign against the Department of Navy enterprise. Those attacks include harassment and the release of personal information. The acting secretary noted, there has been a significant increase since the start of hostilities with Iran in February. He wrote that the incidents, quote, are part of a deliberate effort to gather intelligence, test our defenses, disrupt our

0: operations and intimidate our force. This is the latest move by the military in this direction. In December, Central Command issued an order for troops to turn off geolocation services and review device privacy settings. Kevin Uretsky, Fox News.
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1: 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Is America's water supply safe from foreign hackers? Consider that foreign hackers are identified as the ones who hacked in to two Colorado water utilities into the computer systems. This happened about a month ago. They changed the pumping cycles. They disabled alarms. They altered equipment settings, according to news reports of what happened in Colorado. The intrusions, thank God, did not affect drinking water quality or treatment processes. According to the governor of Colorado, Jared Polis, high-profile cyber attacks have targeted more than 100 drinking water and wastewater systems across 12 states just this year. This is a major problem, and it needs to be addressed right now. To your calls. If you want to jump into the best conversation in talk journalism, it's here every day at 866-HEY-LARS. That's 866-439-5277. Let's go first to Dan. Hey, Dan, welcome to the program. What's on your mind?
2: Well, I'm a little upset about Saudi Arabia not attacking Iran and letting us be their proxy.
1: How are we the proxy for Saudi Arabia? Isn't the nuclear armament of Iran a national security problem for America?
2: That's done. It's been bombed into deal. That's nothing.
1: And you seem to think that they don't have anything left in the technology like at Pickaxe Mountain, which is why the United States, I'm no foreign policy expert or an intelligence expert, but it sounds like the Iranians managed to hang on to some of their nuclear technology and they refuse to give it up. So you don't believe that?
2: Well, no, I do. But then Israel next door, they're trying to kill them. Let Israel just use their nukes and go in and take them out. What's wrong with that?
1: Using their nukes to what? Who would you nuke in Iran to eliminate the problem? The whole population?
2: Wherever the sites are, the whole country. The
1: so you nuke the entire country. Isn't everybody glad that Dan
2: Bible
1: is not in charge of our Department of War?
2: The Bible said, Jesus told them, when you come in, kill every woman, man, and child when these people are against you. That way you will
1: eliminate. I understand that, and I've read that in the book, and I understand it. Here's my question for you. Is that an acceptable policy for the United States to say that Donald Trump should go in and kill every last person in the country of Iran? Do you think that would be effective?
2: No, the Israelis have the nuke. Let them go in and do it, and I would applaud it.
1: Okay. Dan, interesting call. Interesting. Really appreciate your call. 866-HEY-LARS. That's 866-439-5277. Got this email from Herman. He said, Lars, first of all, I'd like to welcome you to the People's Republic of Maryland, a state that Democrats are destroying with high taxes and fees. I take it Herman has been listening because we just got a new affiliate in Baltimore, Maryland, and that's WBAL. He writes, I have a friend of mine I met in the U.S. Navy who now lives in Canada. He asked me if any of the major news media here in the United States was following Canada's euthanasia program. This program is now responsible for more death than the gun violence in the United States. I told him the only one I heard talking about it was the Lars Larson Show. Thanks for that. We have to stop this from spreading. I know they have a form of euthanasia in your part of the country. And here in Maryland, the head of the state Senate at a news conference said it was something to think about. We all know what happens when a Democrat starts thinking nothing good is ever going to come from that. Keep up the good work, and thanks for keeping the truth alive. You know, Herman is actually right. He's absolutely right, and his friend in Canada is as well. The number of people dying in Canada from doctor-assisted suicide is now north of 16,000 per year. The number of people who die in America because of homicides committed with guns, mostly pistols, is about 16,000. So, Canada manages, even though it's a much smaller country than the United States in population, Canada manages to kill more people with doctor-assisted suicide than the number of people who die in America because of homicides committed with guns. Those numbers are absolutely right. Now, I do want to mention this. I am a fan of the Chronicles of Narnia. I'm a fan of one of the greatest Christian writers, C.S. Lewis, the late C.S. Lewis. Well, consider this. They are about to mess up the Chronicles of Narnia thanks to Netflix. Now, Netflix went over the edge of the cliff a long time ago when they wrote big checks to people like Barack Hussein Obama and his wife, Michelle Obama or Mike Obama, whichever you prefer. Well, they have now decided to redo the Chronicles of Narnia. Now, I thought at first, well, that's a good thing. I like the Chronicles of Narnia. I understand that it's a Christian allegory and that the character in Chronicles of Narnia who represents the figure of Jesus Christ, because that's what C.S. Lewis was getting across with his metaphor, is Aslan the lion. Do you know what they've done? They've cast Meryl Streep to be a female lion. Now, why are they doing that? They are doing that to try to feminize Jesus Christ. They don't like the idea that Jesus Christ, the Savior, my Savior, the man who died for our sins, is a man. And they don't like the fact that his father, God the Father, is a man. Now, here's what's happened. Washington Times says, the magazine's exclusive first-ever look images reveal a redesigned Aslan with heterochromatic eyes and bold red face markings, a look inspired by David Bowie. Rumors had surfaced last year saying that Ms. Streep, Meryl Streep, would voice a gender-swapped version of Aslan, who has been male throughout Lewis's seven-book series and in Liam Neeson's portrayal in the 2010 Disney film trilogy. The casting has already divided longtime fans of the books. I think this is just dead wrong. Netflix should leave C.S. Lewis's work alone. Thank you very much for that. By the way, everybody talks about those GLP-1, you know, the weight loss injections. I don't like those shots. 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I never will. Everybody talks about them, though, because the results are dramatic. 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
12: Hey, welcome back to the Lars Larson Show. As you know, diesel is at a record high for fuel. President Donald Trump wants to keep America's supply at home. Is this real relief or a gimmick that backfires? I already told you, when I disagree with President Trump, I will feel free to tell you about it, and I do in this case. Trump yesterday at the UN had endorsed the idea of a ban on export of diesel fuel. I don't think it's going to change the picture. It might have a simple short-term effect, but better than listening to me about it. How about Jay Young, who joins us now, founder and CEO of King Operating Corporation. Jay, welcome back.
13: Hey, thanks for having me on, Lars. How are things going besides all these diesel prices at $6.50 a gallon? What's going on?
12: And up in my neck of the woods, more like $7 a gallon. And I don't currently have a diesel pickup truck. I have a gasoline pickup truck, but an awful lot of the equipment that we use, tractors and

0: things like that, runs on diesel, and it is painfully expensive. But do you think that a ban on exports would actually do any good?
1: You know, I don't. I think it's a good talk. You know, like they're doing right now. Here come the midterm elections. We're seeing a lot of things, you know, coming up and grasping at straws for votes. And I think that's the same thing that's going on right now. I don't think it's going to make that big of a difference. But it sounds good.
0: Well, let me ask you about some of how this would work, because this is one where people ask me, they'll say, why is diesel so expensive? I said, because it's effectively a worldwide commodity. So if diesel is, you know, X amount, forget about the taxes. The taxes are different depending on what state you're in. But the cost of diesel is effectively the same around the globe. And we're not short of it here in the United States. In fact, the numbers I found were kind of stunning. You know how much we use every day in diesel?
1: What about 1.7 million is what we're exporting.
0: I was going to do it in barrels, but it said the numbers I saw, and tell me if they're wrong, we produce about 5.5 million barrels a day. We use about 3.5 million barrels a day. Right. So we're exporting about 1.7, right?
1: Right, right.
0: Okay. So go ahead.
1: Those products could also be made into other products as well that could really help us out here. So I think we're just, you know, it's a business that has worked for us. It's not anything we have to change, and I believe that if we did find other products that we could change to or move, it would be a lot better, you know, because it takes a different type of crude, as we've talked about on your show several times. It takes a different type of crude to produce diesel, to produce other products. So,
0: I guess what I wonder, Jay, is if you tell the refiners, you're now churning out 5.5 million barrels a day, you're exporting 2 of that, we're going to forbid you to export it, keep it here at home. So all of a sudden, the refiners are stuck with a lot more diesel every day than they can sell to the U.S. marketplace. So in theory, when there's an excess of something, then you get a much lower price for a while. But what would be the immediate, wouldn't the immediate reaction of the refiners say, well, if we're not going to be able to sell 5.5 million barrels a day, 3.5 here and 2 for export or 1.7 for export, then we're not going to make it any, we're not going to produce it anymore. Why would you make more of something than you can sell?
1: Right. Yeah, that's a good question, and that's exactly right. And that's the reason everything goes up and down is because of supply and demand, the reason why the price of oil goes up, price of diesel or literally anything.
0: Yeah,
1: I guess, but especially diesel right now, and that's not going to be a long term. You know, long term, we need to have more refineries here for our oil, and we need to not export so much. If there was an answer, if somebody said, "Hey, magic wand, what could happen?" Well, we need to export some. I mean, we need to make more here, and we need to produce it here because of the supply and demand.
0: Well, and I don't think we're going to talk people into building more refineries if we tell them anytime politically it's convenient to tell you you're not allowed to sell what you refine somewhere else in the world, then we're going to cut you off. You're not going to get people to build new refineries. Jay, thank you very much. That is Jay Young, who's founder and of King Operating Corporation. Let me go to Eric, who's a naysayer. Hey, Eric, we love naysayers on this show. So what do you and I disagree about that makes you one today?
2: Hey,
0: Eric.
2: Eric.
0: Yeah.
2: Hey, how's it going? Yeah. It was mainly just about the Narnia thing. I just don't think it's that big of a deal that Meryl Streep is the voice. I feel like she's got a pretty low voice for a woman, so it's not that bad of a thing.
0: Well, it's not about a low voice or even a good voice. She has a decent voice. I don't like her politics. But tell me this. Is it an important deal that Jesus Christ is the Son of God and that he is the Lord and Savior for about 2.5 billion people on this planet?
2: I think that's the biggest thing, So that is very important.
0: So does it matter if somebody in entertainment says, hey, let's change the gender of Jesus from male to female? I would say that's a big deal, isn't it?
2: I didn't hear anything about them changing the gender. I just heard them that the voice is going to change, but it's still going to be a male line.
0: Eric, if they take a series, they're going to make a series, Chronicles of Narnia, They're going to take the figure that is seen by

0: everybody who knows why C.S. Lewis wrote that story, that Aslan represented Jesus Christ in the story, and that was the role. He was using him as a metaphor for Jesus Christ.
1: Yeah.
0: That if you say, yeah, no big deal if we change his gender from male to female, I think it is. And if you say, well, we're not changing his gender, we're just having Aslan have a female voice, isn't that changing the gender?
1: Yeah, I see where it could become conflicting. I think I just come at it from more of the, I guess, artistic side of it, is like, no Christian has taken the time to
0: redo
1: the series.
0: Can we do this? If I wanted to make a film about Martin Luther King Jr., could I have him portrayed by a white man?
1: Yeah, I can see your point.
0: Do you think, it doesn't matter if he's portrayed by a white man or a black man or maybe an Asian guy. No, it's pretty much 6-1. Eric, it's great. I love a great naysayer, and I appreciate your call. 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
4: And there was a black soldier sitting on his helmet with a flashlight, reading the Bible and explaining it to the guys sitting around him and asking questions.
5: My goodness.
4: Now, we left that. I don't know why we left. We went in. It was snowing. We can't get out. It was before daylight. There wasn't a cloud in the sky, full of stars. Snow was all over the place, and it was so quiet you could hear the quietness, you know. Mm. And there was one star in the east that seemed like brighter than all the rest.
6: This is House Call for Health. You say potato, I say potato. The debate over whether potatoes should count as vegetables is about to become even more heated this year as a federal committee debates updates to national dietary guidelines, including potentially yanking the potato's current status. While potatoes are, in fact, botanically a starchy vegetable, the debate over whether they're more similar to grains has recently been reignited. In the U.S., nearly half of all potatoes eaten go into frozen products, mostly fries. In the UK, spuds don't count toward the recommended 5 portions of fruits and vegetables per day. Still, the potato industry argues the idea of relabeling the potato is half-baked and that spuds should be considered a gateway vegetable, meaning kids are more likely to eat dishes with vegetables in them when potatoes are involved. Ultimately, they say the debate boils down to educating Americans on balanced nutrition, not changing how potatoes are labeled. For more health news, go to foxnewshealth.com. House Call for Health, I'm Lisa Brady, Fox News.
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9: Fox
5: News. I'm Tom Brigani. President Trump greeting China's President Xi Jinping at Joint Base Andrews ahead of their official meeting at the White House tomorrow. He tells reporters they had a very good day.
9: We had some good meetings in terms of various things. I won't go into details. You'll be reading about it pretty soon. But we had some very good meetings.
5: The president is expected to discuss the Iran war and artificial intelligence with Xi. He's likely to pitch a hotline meant to address security issues. Venezuelan acting president Delcy Rodriguez addresses the United Nations General Assembly for the first time.
10: Thanking President Trump for resuming diplomatic ties, calling the dispute with the U.S. and earthquakes in Venezuela major tests of its life as a nation. Stressing recovery will take time, but noting Venezuela has started a democratic process and there will be elections.
5: That's Fox's Kristen Goodwin. 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
11: I'm Kelly Bennett for SuperTalk Mississippi News. Mississippi's violent crime rate remains well below the national average, but challenges remain. According to a new report from the Empower Policy and Innovation Center, there's been a 17.6% decline in reported violent crime since 2021, but Mississippi's 2023 homicide mortality rate was nearly three times the U.S. rate and the highest among neighboring states. Many serious crimes go unsolved. In 2024, Mississippi law enforcement agencies reported clearing 56% of homicides, 35.1% of aggravated assaults, 28.1% of robberies, and 17.5% of rapes. Their research also found that property crime has declined more than 16% since 2021.
12: 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The news, the weather, the sports, and the talk that's important to you. 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
11: Historically, the party that controls the White House loses congressional seats in the midterms, but political analyst Mandy Gunas-Sekera believes there are a lot of policies Republicans can lean in on.
13: One of the best outcomes in this administration is domestic security, the border, immigration. Not too long ago, illegal aliens were causing massive crime all throughout this country to the point where college girls couldn't go out for a run without worrying if they were literally going to be hunted down and murdered by someone who shouldn't be in this country anyway. President Trump has shut that down in a significant way.
11: Voter turnout will be key. Fewer Americans vote in midterm elections than in presidential elections. About 60% of eligible voters will cast ballots in presidential election years, compared to about 40% for midterms.
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0: my fellow Americans, welcome. It is Eric Erickson here, actually in the home bunker today. And I got to get to the headlines, but I've got to explain this to you. This is the most unprofessional day in radio for me. Seriously, my apologies. I know we've gotten used to get to, and you don't think you care, but if something strange happens on the radio in the next little while, I got to explain this to you. My wife and I ordered some mattresses last month and paid for them to be delivered specifically at 11 o'clock this morning. And we had movers come move out the old mattresses at 10 o'clock. Well, the movers who were bringing the new mattresses called. Their truck broke down, so they can't deliver at 11, and they should be showing up here in the next 20 minutes, and hopefully my kid from college will beat them here to be able to take care of it. And if not, you may hear some best of for just a little while I go, because if we don't get the mattresses, the other ones have already been moved away, so we'll be sleeping on the floor tonight, so we got to be here for it. So what a mess. So just if something sounds a little weird, I wanted to be fully transparent with you. Life happens sometimes. It's a little wild. And now we can get to the show. And also, I'm on the home mic setup, which I haven't used in a while. So if I sound a little different, that's what it is. I hadn't broadcast out of the house in years. Now, we got to begin with the President of the United States in New York yesterday. Xi Jinping is coming. A lot of Chinese dissidents are upset that the president is going to Joint Base Andrews to meet him today, and they're not a fan of him. Obviously, he's a dictator coming to the country. He's been purging generals in the last few days, and the Wall Street Journal reports inside China the rumors is he thinks he can play Donald Trump and get him to lay off Taiwan so that Taiwan knows it's going to be taken, which I hope is not the case. We will see. But the president had many things to say. I want to begin with a portion of his speech at the United Nations yesterday about American foreign policy, and you should know all of the right people are mad about what he had to say at the UN on this.
1: I'm thrilled to be here at the second meeting of the Shield of Americas. The Shield of the Americas is a big deal. Maybe you don't know it, but it's a big deal. Very important, and this is the largest and most powerful alliance for economic and national security ever to convene in the Western Hemisphere. And I'd say that's pretty good. I want to thank Secretary of State Marco Rubio. Where's Marco? He's never very far away. But we have so many great people. I want to thank Kristi Noem for doing a really terrific job. And all of the other members of the administration. We have Scott. We have Steve. We have a couple that have... Hi, Kristi. We have a couple that just showed up, but I don't have to introduce everybody because you're much more important than they are. You're the heads of the country. And your countries are doing very well. There's been a big shift in your countries, a big shift to the right. That's a good thing. But the two long leaders before us allowed many parts of the Western Hemisphere to become badly destabilized by cartel violence, uncontrolled migration, and foreign interference. And you know that better than a lot of you. Got elected for that very reason. You would have stopped it. The Shield of the Americas is a recognition that our region is stronger, safer, and more prosperous if we work together and confront the threats of all of the threats that we have, a lot of them.

0: biggest.
1: That was him at the United Nations with Scott Bessent, Marco Rubio, and several Western leaders, all of whom have come together with this Greenland deal to essentially do advanced missile defense in the West. And the president of the United States essentially saying that he sees a world with the United States firmly in leadership of it. The Iranians and the Cubans, they walked out of the speech. The Chinese were none too impressed with it. A little more of the president at the UN.
2: From this point forward, all of United States documents and hopefully the world's will be changed to a much more accurate term, super, as opposed to artificial. So it's super intelligence. In other words, welcome to the new world of super intelligence dash SI. SI. Let's see if that goes. It sounds Sports much better. It is much better, and it's much more accurate. Let's see if I have any power. Maybe I do, and maybe I don't. We're going to find out pretty soon. Superintelligence. Every major new technology brings challenges, and superintelligence is no exception. Yet the very same people who said we'll all be dead in 12 years because of global warming, a name since reborn to climate change because the planet was cooling, not warming, and nobody was dead. These are the same people that are now saying that AI is going to kill us all, that robots are going to attack us, and that everything is going to be a total disaster. Same group of people.
1: Amen and amen. And by the way, I got to say, I'm glad he said that. I'm glad he said that yesterday. He frustrated some of our Arab partners and Europeans, by the way, none of whom are developing AI. And they now want global restrictions on it. And the president yesterday essentially saying that's not going to happen. We're not going to engage in some sort of global referendum on AI in large part because he said some countries, looking at the Chinese, won't bind themselves to the agreement even if they sign the document. He's smart enough to know what's up with China. And then he also had this to say on Iran while he was up in New York yesterday talking to everybody.
2: The cowards and traitors would love to say the United States is low on munitions, but that's not true. We have more munitions than we could ever possibly even think of using, and we're building them at levels that we have never done before. We are adding to our stockpiles faster than we have ever been able to do before. Top of the line stuff. In addition, in the very near future, massive munition plants will be opening. There are 18 of them being built by the greatest defense companies in the world right now. 18. And some of them very quickly will be completed. They're almost there. And that rapid construction will be leading to very rapid deployment of missiles of every type and ammunition of every type, and we'll be able to supply our allies at a much faster rate than we're doing right now. I call on all nations to join us in enforcing the complete economic isolation of Iran until they stop their attacks on commercial shipping, relinquish their nuclear ambitions, and cease their support of terror. The terrorist regime is behaving badly, not because they are strong and confident, but because they are weak and desperate. If we stand united, we will soon see a world free of the last 51-year menace of Iranian terror, and oil prices will come plummeting down even lower than they were at the start of the conflict. And they were very low. In the United States, they were really low. With courage and resolve, anything is possible. Big changes can happen and happen fast.
1: That was the president at the United Nations, and he has doubled down today as the Iranians are speaking at the United Nations. You notice, by the way, there are no calls by Mamdani to arrest the president of Iran. He wants to go after Netanyahu, but for the war crimes of the Iranians wiping out their people, no threats of arrest, none of that sort of stuff, not going to happen. Just completely ignoring it. Real hypocrisy there. So now the question is, what do we do? Because the president says the Iranians actually want a peace deal, and it doesn't seem like they actually do want a peace deal. So how do we navigate this? The president is meeting with European leaders to see if they want to keep working with us on the Strait of Hormuz and see if the European leaders

0: want to actually take over the legwork of keeping the strait open while we take out the Iranian leadership, whether or not there's a stomach to that. But we got to do something. On the upside, however, gas prices are stabilized, and it looks like oil is back up. Brent is over $100 a barrel, but barely. And West Texas crude is at $92 a barrel. The U.S. markets today, not exactly excited over this news, and the Treasury yield leaps to a fresh 19-year high as we have economic turmoil. Now, all of this stuff is happening while we're also trying to deal with the domestic issue of diesel. And I intend to spend a little bit of time with you today breaking down the diesel issue, because the diesel issue is one of the most significant in the United States right now. But the movers just showed up with a mattress, so I'm going to get them settled in a commercial break. And when I come back, I do want to explain to you why diesel prices should not be capped and why diesel should not be restricted in export in the United States. So I'm going to go to commercial break a little bit early. My kid is about to show up. The movers are here. We won't miss a beat, and I will educate you on why the diesel restrictions are bad.
1: Have something to say?
2: Hello.
1: 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That's 1-877-973-7425.
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0: You may not agree with him, but he tells you the truth. 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
1: Welcome. It is Eric Erickson here across the United States. The phone number 877-973-7425 should you wish to be on the program. I want to explain this diesel export ban the president's team is considering and why I don't think it's a good idea. And you know, we tried this in the 1970s with oil generally, not with diesel particular, because of the oil crisis during Jimmy Carter's time, and it really didn't have an effect. In fact, it had a cascading effect on higher prices elsewhere, and diesel probably would actually be worse. Here's why. So oil is traded on the global market. As I've explained to you before, we have refining issues in this country, so we import the oil we use here, we export the oil we pump here, and it all balances out in the end. If you restrict oil or diesel, rather, exports in this country, the global market price will go up, even though our price goes down. And you say, Erickson, why is that so bad? Well, because of cargo ships. Cargo ships sailing around the world use diesel in various forms. So as the gas price or the diesel price goes up globally, that then imports our import prices. That impacts import prices. So cars that are shipped in from overseas, they're already tariffed, now they become more expensive. Clothing that's made overseas, they're already tariffed, now they become more expensive. Anything that comes by ship to this country will become more expensive if we restrict diesel exports from this country. And we already have tariffs that are already affecting those prices. So this adds a new layer of cost to the consumer right before the election. That's why it sounds good, because, I mean, you think about, well, if we're not selling diesel elsewhere, that increases our supply at home and that makes things cheaper. But we have a globally integrated market system, for better or worse. I know some people don't like it, particularly in the administration. But if you restrict diesel outflow from this country, then diesel prices everywhere else will go up because of the supply and demand issue. The supply goes down with steady demand, the price goes up, and that price is then spilled over to you as the consumer in the cost of any good that comes into this country from abroad on a ship is going to be much more expensive because the diesel costs abroad to get the goods to us becomes more expensive, so they pass the cost on to you. And by the way, they're going to be mad. They're already mad with the president with tariffs. So don't expect them to eat the price on this stuff. Remember what the aluminum manufacturers did. The president slapped a 50% tariff on aluminum coming into this country. So what did the aluminum manufacturers do globally? They know we don't have enough aluminum in this country. We do not produce enough aluminum in this country for the American economy. And so the aluminum manufacturers of the world said, you know what, screw the United States. We're going to prioritize every other country. So not only do you get a 50% tariff coming to this country, but you also have to pay a premium to get the

0: the aluminum on top of it, because the aluminum manufacturers outside the country have decided they're going to prioritize shipping elsewhere. That is one of the reasons your construction costs have gone up in this country. It's not just the data center demand. It's the construction cost of so much other stuff in the country and the need for aluminum for it. I mean, the laws of economics are undefeated. So it's not a good situation for the president to be restricting in this capacity these sorts of things. And I know it sounds good on the surface until you start thinking about how integrated the country is. It's not a good idea to try to do price controls. Price controls wind up messing up the market. And it's not just our market that gets messed up. It's globally the market gets messed up. And every other trader on the planet is so mad at Donald Trump and his trade policies, they're going to take it out on us. We already see, for example, what's happening in Canada. There's a story out today that in Vermont, a cheesemaker in Vermont has had his business wiped out because of the tariffs with the Canadians. It completely just destroyed his business. And it's become a huge story in New England now, particularly at a time the Republicans are competitive in New Hampshire. And it's not just Vermont news covering it. It's also the New Hampshire press is covering this renowned cheesemaker of all people, a cheesemaker who the trade war with Canada is causing him to miss so many sales that he is thinking his poor business is going to have to be shut down. And that, my friends, is not a good way to do business. So, boy, we haven't even gotten to the masked lesbians yet. Wait until we get to the mask. I'm trying to find the story. Where is this? I saw it from Scott Linsicum a little while ago about the cheesemaker that is just completely being wiped out because of the trade war with Canada. Yep, here we go. From News Nation, Mateo Keller, CEO of Jasper Hill Farms, said this week tariffs took effect in February. His business lost its entire Canadian market. It just disappeared overnight. Orders were canceled. Keller said backlash over rhetoric about Canada becoming the 51st state, combined with multiple rounds of tariffs, hurt not just his farm, but the broader regional economy on both sides of the border. And now with the trade war, he said the spillover effects are driving up the cost of equipment and supplies his business depends on, including the corrugated boxes used to ship his cheese. Keller said the cardboard is made in Vermont, but the pulp used to supply it comes from Canada, and his shipment have gone up so exponentially, his profit has been completely wiped out. Those are the effects of trade policies. They are, by the way, not to rub it in, but I told you so. I said last year this would have the spillover effects, and it is. I still think the number one thing the president could do to improve Republican chances in November is just get rid of all the tariffs. Like right now, say, you know what, we're zeroing out all the tariffs. We're going to do an experiment. We're going to see what happens through the election. All tariffs go to zero and see. Now, prices will not shift immediately, but the psychological impact should shift things immediately if the president does this, because prices will start to go down. People will breathe a sigh of relief, and it'll end the trade war with Canada. You're in war with the telemarketers out there. 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The extended warranty calls, the we want to offer you money calls, all those sorts of calls. 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

0: 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Cutting through the chaos with relatable, unpredictable conservative commentary.
1: My friends, I'm my blood pressure is going down now. The mattresses are being delivered. My daughter is here. My wife is on the way home. We'll actually have beds to sleep on. I was getting a little bit concerned if something was going to happen because they didn't call to tell me the truck had broken down until after the other mattresses had been hauled away. By of all things, y'all, there's a franchise of movers called College Hunks Hauling Junk. I kid you not. And it was a dad and his two sons showed up. And the dad and his son wound up helping them some. As nice as they could be, they are out hustling, sweating. I was the first job of the morning, and they've got four more jobs today. And they said they work 6 days a week, busting their butts. Just it's, I mean, the work ethic is just fantastic. I gave them all big tips. The phone number is 877-973-7425. Should you wish to be on the program, I gotta play you some audio here because I gotta ask the question. There's a lot more speculation now that Kamala Harris might not run for president of the United States. This is Kamala Harris. She was campaigning with Abdullah Syed in Michigan, and this is what she had to say.
2: Are you considering that? Did you want to announce anything while you're here? And what's your charge to us?
1: I'm sorry, I broke the audio.
2: Are you announcing anything while you're here? And what's your charge to us as you make your exit?
3: I have not decided if I'm going to run again. But let me just say this. I do sincerely believe 28 won't matter if we don't get through 26.
2: That's true.
1: Now, that's what she said yesterday. And, you know, Gavin Newsom came out and said if she runs, he won't run. Other Democrats have come out and said that. And they feel very comfortable now saying that. This is Meghan Hayes yesterday talking about whether or not Kamala Harris might actually run for president, as the speculation continues to grow that she might not run for president of the United States.
4: Democrat insiders are reportedly skeptical of another Kamala Harris run, though. According to Axios, one former Kamala Harris aide says she's doing the bare minimum to stay in the 2028 conversation. Another puts her odds of running at 50-50, and a top Democrat donor says it would be a very challenging path for her, and it's going to be a very noisy field. Meghan Hayes is nodding in agreement there. On Power Panel now, Caroline Downey, National Review columnist and Steamboat Institute fellow, Meghan Hayes, former Biden White House Director of Managed Planning. Let's get right into it. So crowded, no doubt. Kamala Harris, your take.
5: I think she is doing what she needs to do to stay in the conversation and to sort of help candidates where they are. I actually don't think she's going to run. I don't think she sees a path forward. I just don't think she sees the path forward. I don't think she will do enough to get the money that she needs and the support that she needs outside of South Carolina.
4: And the polls don't move you in terms of, and plus some of that is name recognition, right?
5: I think it is name recognition, but I also think it brings up a lot of problems for Democrats in general. I think her stance on immigration and the border, and then also with Gaza and Israel, I think will be a hard place for her to go where the party's going.
4: Wait a minute, her stance on immigration?
5: Her past work, I'm sorry.
4: Oh, okay. When she was at the border and said, don't come? Yeah, that was problematic for Biden. She told the truth.
1: Yes. I mean, there are problems for her. Also, she's highly regarded as not exactly a great candidate. I mean, do we remember just how awesome of a candidate Kamala Harris was on the campaign trail?
6: And now, Deep Thoughts by Kamala Harris.

0: That was Deep Thoughts by Kamala Harris.
1: I love that one. Charlie put that together. She's just, I mean, we've got a host of these from her, of the weird things that she has said.

0: head. She kind of became a caricature of herself on the campaign trail. So now who does that leave the Democrats for? Who does that actually leave with the Democrats? I mean, you know, the upper income uppity white people, they want Pete Buttigieg. They think it's time for a white gay guy. I don't know that he can make it through South Carolina. Gavin Newsom, you know, I've talked to several people who know him, and I still think he wants to run. And the people that I know who actually know him well said that one of his kids is deeply adamant that he not run, and that if that kid remains adamant he not run, he's not going to run. That he's got one kid who very much wants him to run, one who's very much against it, and unless they're all unanimous, he's not going to run. I still think he's going to run. Andy Beshear of Kentucky wants to run. The problem is, I mean, they're going to be probably against J.D. Vance. Now, it becomes easy against Vance if the economy doesn't turn around. If Trump remains unpopular, that drags down Vance in the way that Biden dragged down Harris. Vance is a much better campaigner on the campaign trail, though. He's much better on his feet. He's much better on the stump. And it becomes an issue. What's so interesting now is that we're having the conversation right now. And you can be mad at me and say, Erickson, we should be focusing on 2026. But isn't that the problem? That the Democrats aren't focused on 2026. The Democrats are focused on whether or not Harris might run in 28. It's become all the rage to speculate and to stake out a position within the Democratic Party. She's fundraising for some. She's up Bill Syed. The polling there, by the way, has him slightly ahead of Mike Rogers, which blows my mind. I don't know that that will last. In fact, we have some new audio from Abdul El Syed back in 2016 when he was a healthcare director in Detroit. In Detroit, Michigan, Abdul El Syed staked out this position.
1: I had one person make an argument to me that I probably agree with. Like, cars are the modern-day cigarette.
0: Cars are like modern-day cigarettes, and went on to advocate the end of the industrial or the internal combustion engine. In Detroit, home of Auto City, Motor City USA, home of GM, Ford, and Chrysler, the candidate for the Senate in Michigan compared the internal combustion engine car to cigarettes and said they need to be gotten rid of. Do you really think that's going to play well with a lot of Michigan voters? And again, if you look at the polling in Michigan, and the poll average, I should say, in the trend lines, they're not good for the guy. He may be ahead, but if the polls are biased, and we know the Michigan polling does tend to skew even more to the Democrats than a lot of other states, he's not in a good position right now. I'm pulled up the Real Clear Politics polling average. He's up 2.8% in the polling. That's where Tallarico is in Texas. But the benchmark polling in Texas is actually better than the benchmark polling in Michigan. In fact, there is possibly a 3 percentage point bias in Michigan towards the Democrats. And if that's the case, he's losing. A growing number of Democrats have come out against him. Having Kamala Harris come in to campaign for him might not actually be a good thing because it wraps them all up in this whole Joe Biden stuff. And you know, yesterday a reporter pointed out that he had been a participant in a campaign to avoid voting for either Harris or for Biden, the uncommitted movement against Biden and Harris in 2024 during the Michigan primary. And he got super defensive when reporters pointed out the record as Kamala Harris was coming in.
2: Can you explain what uncommitted was? What was it about? And who was the president we were uncommitted to? Is Vice President Harris the same as President Biden? Wait. Was Vice President Harris running for president at the time we were uncommitted? Answer the question. I mean, ask a fact-based question, and then I'll answer your question.
0: Who
2: are we uncommitted to who was the actual leader of the presidential ticket? Who was that? Yes. So we were uncommitted to President Biden, and then he did what? What did he do? No. What did he do? You're asking a question based on false premises, so I'm just getting you to clarify your premise. What did he do? He dropped out of the race, correct? And then there was a new person running for president, right? So factually, is the premise you're basing this question on actually a real premise?
0: Yes, because Kamala Harris and Joe Biden were, remember, it was the Biden-Harris administration, and it was the Biden-Harris ticket, and he decided to stake out an uncommitted position on the Biden-Harris ticket during that primary. And he's trying to be very clever about it now. Say, no, no, no, it was just Joe Biden. It was just Joe Biden. No, no, no, it was Biden-Harris administration.

0: diesel prices are hurting them. The pocketbook issues are hurting them. So I have a guy who on my daily newsletter, he comes in on a daily basis and he laments that I'm not telling people all the good things that are going on. The jobless rate, it's low. We got pretty much full employment. The macroeconomic picture is good. Inflation is going down. And, you know, I point out to him, and he gets very mad, that these are the arguments the Democrats made, because in 2024, inflation was going down. We had pretty much full employment. The macroeconomic picture of the country was good. The stock market was doing great. And that's what the Democrats highlighted. But it was the pocketbook issues that mattered. And the pocketbook issues are what people care about. Macroeconomics and microeconomics. The macroeconomic picture of this country, by the way, is doing very good. Our GDP is higher than anyone else. Our employment rate is better than anyone else. Our inflation rate is lower than anyone else. All of these things are great, but you're not feeling that in your pocketbook. What you're feeling in your pocketbook is gas prices and grocery prices. And as long as gas prices are high and grocery prices are high and other prices are high, you're mad. And the Republicans are campaigning exactly like the Democrats campaigned in 24, trying to tell you that things are good when you don't feel like they're good. And you can't really lecture people that things are actually better. Don't believe your lying eyes approach to it. It doesn't work with people. They begin to resent you, and they begin to think you're gaslighting you. And so Republicans have to acknowledge the reality. That's why I think the vice president is doing a better job than anyone else on this right now. The vice president out there saying, look, give us longer. There was a big mess. Give us a second chance. You know what you're going to get if the Democrats come back. You're not going to like it. We're trying to fix their mess. Give us longer. And I think that's actually, now most of my friends in the GOP say it's not a compelling message, but I actually think it is. I think it is. And I think that the Republicans need to come to reality and just acknowledge that, yes, you don't feel good right now, but remember how crazy the Democrats are. You don't want those people coming back. Remember how crazy they are. And they can make, I think, a case to the American public, the Republicans can, that you just got to give us more time. Now, the downside of that for the GOP, particularly for J.D. Vance, is that if the Republic gives them more time and things don't get fixed, well, the public's going to be furious. I mean, the president's team has said all along that tariffs are designed to rebuild American manufacturing. That's not actually happening. The manufacturing numbers that are going up, to the extent they're going up, have to do with the construction of data centers, not anything else in the economy. And the Republicans are spinning on this, insisting that it's other stuff, but that's not what the data actually shows. So the result is real frustration by the American public on where things are headed right now. And I think the GOP just needs to acknowledge that people are frustrated, but remember how bad it was with the Democrats. Things are certainly better than they were with the Democrats. Inflation is much lower than they were. Yes, prices are high right now, but is it worthwhile to stop Iran from having a nuclear weapon? And the GOP message is just too muddied. We'll see where they go. Now, when we come back, we have to talk about, well, the masked lesbians. We do. We got to talk about it. Oh, my gosh, y'all. I saw the story, and I really thought it was like a parody story, like a Babylon Bee or an Onion story. Nope, it's real. We'll get to it. We got a lot of other stuff on the show today that we have to cover because it has been a wild news day. It's kind of nonstop, and I will hit the breaking news as it happens. 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Come hang out with me. It's going to be a fun night. Text SHOW to 33777. And also, I'll take your phone calls when we come back, 877-973-7425.
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1: 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George W. Bush is under attack from the left because he is campaigning for Republican candidates around the nation. That's right. That's right. The Republican president is campaigning for Republican candidates, and the Democrats are assailing him as a traitor to the country, that he should know better. Dick Cheney was a bigger patriot than George W. Bush. Why? He's not campaigning for Ken Paxton in Texas. He's campaigning for Susan Collins. He's campaigning for Dan Sullivan in Alaska. He's campaigning for John Husted in Ohio, or Houston. I've campaigned.

0: I forget how to pronounce it. He's campaigning for Mike Rogers in Michigan. He's campaigning for a broad array of Republicans other than Ken Paxton in Texas. And the Republicans are attacking him for not campaigning for Ken Paxton. The Democrats are attacking him for campaigning for any Republicans at all. The Democrats have gotten it so in their head, and this again is why I think they need to be in November. The Democrats have gotten it so in their head that a vote for Republicans is a vote to betray the country, that they can't see straight anymore. They're just absolutely furious at the idea that any Republican could actually, including George W. Bush, could go out and campaign. For years, they built him up as some sort of a juxtaposition to Donald Trump. Oh, he grew in office and he's such a wonderful man. And now they're vilifying the guy because it turns out George W. Bush is a Republican. And it turns out he actually likes Susan Collins better than the nut job she's running against, or Mike Rogers against Abdul El-Sayed. You would be surprised if he didn't campaign for Mike Rogers, given the alternative up there. It's just wild to see the meltdown from the Democrats on an issue like this because a Republican president is campaigning for Republican candidates and somehow they think he's destroying the country in the process. Absolute nonsense. When you convince yourself that you're the hero, you can never even see that you're the bad guy. You know, the Nazis never showed up and looked in the mirror and said, I'm the bad guy, I'm the villain. No, they thought they were doing great things. Not to compare the Democrats to Nazis. Some would say we've had too much of these comparisons the last week from you, Erickson, but the Democrats do not look in the mirror and see anything other than virtue. They see nothing but heroism. They see nothing but patriotism when they themselves are the ones who think this country is irredeemably broken and racist. Good for George W. Bush being out there on the campaign trail. 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
4: Fox News, I'm Chris DeMayo. President Trump greeting China's President Xi Jinping ahead of their meeting at the White House Thursday.
5: We had some good meetings in terms of various things. I won't go into details. You'll be reading about it pretty soon. We had some very good meetings.
4: The president is expected to discuss the Iran war and artificial intelligence with Xi. All eyes are on the cost of oil as the midterms are fast approaching. Treasury Secretary Scott Bessent is optimistic.
6: There are two kinds of inflation. There's headline inflation and core inflation. And what we've seen is that we do have a supply shock here with the Iran conflict. We're going to get to the other side of this. On the other side, what we've seen is this has not moved through to core inflation. Core inflation has actually moved down.
4: Bessent appearing

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1: You're listening to Super Talk News. I'm Caleb Saylor. Local educators are looking to make strides in having students ready to join the workforce once they graduate from high school. Dr. Leanne Long tells us about some of the work being done in Northeast Mississippi.
2: Whether they be technical skills, and one of the things we see a lot is those soft skills. Our students need a lot of help when learning what those soft skills are and how to interact in the working world.
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2: 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Some of the students there were going through an interview process, and so our students were able to teach the elementary students how to properly shake a hand.
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1: Could a grand piano once owned by Al Capone be tucked away in New Albany, Mississippi? Well, a local business owner tells us that's the case. More from Joel Bennett.
5: A friend of mine in Ecru called and he said, "Joel, I've got something you need to come get for your speakeasy. It has to go in your speakeasy. It's a baby grand piano, and it is gorgeous." So we'll get it loaded. He said, "Now let me tell you why it's got to go in your speakeasy. It's been in my family 40 years. We got it from a family in Huntsville, Alabama. They've had it over 50 years, but they got it out of Chicago, Illinois, out of a speakeasy owned by a guy named Al Capone. Out of his speakeasy into our speakeasy."
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10: It's a Wednesday night. My voice is holding out, so I will continue to croak through the show. Next hour, punch up your pillow and get some popcorn. Anthony Scaramucci has got a new book out, and he's going to stop by and say hi. So we're looking forward to that conversation with him. Your phone calls and text messages and voicemails in hour number three. Alex Hinton is back from his 3-week around the world tour, so hopefully things run smoothly tonight. Hopefully he hasn't forgotten how to run the show. And this first hour, we're going to talk gas prices a little bit later on, but this first half, we're going to talk about a Wall Street Journal article that I found out about earlier in the week. And it was, the headline was, Americans are about to lose access to cheap gray market prescriptions from Canada. This is something that no one's talking about it. And the person, Gabrielle Levitt, is the president and founder of Prescription Justice. It's a national nonprofit organization advocating for lower prescription drug prices and expanding patient access to affordable cross-border medications. Gabrielle Levitt, welcome to America at Night. Thanks for joining us.
11: McGraw, thank you so much for having me. And thank you so much for giving attention to this important issue, which affects so many Americans.
10: So first off, let's figure out what's going on, because this is a really underreported story. And since I saw this in the Wall Street Journal, this is the only one talking about it. Explain to me what's going on here.
11: Yeah. So let me just start with the problem of prescription drug prices. And McGraw, if you think I'm taking too long or getting into the policy weeds too much, please just let me know. I kind of swim in this. So many Americans know that they can't afford prescription drugs. According to the Kaiser Family Foundation, about 43% of Americans say that they have not been able to fill a prescription as directed because of the prices. Now, for years, for at least 25 years, in fact, for longer, Americans have trekked to Canada and purchased drugs from other countries because the prices are much lower. According to the Rand Corporation, for example, drug prices for brand name drug prices are 75% lower on average in other countries. So the bottom line is Americans have availed themselves of what's called personal importation, which is the process of obtaining a drug from Canada or another country and importing it for personal use. Now, for a long time, a lot of those imports have been done through the mail. Okay. So you can go online, you can order a prescription drug from a pharmacy in Canada. The good online pharmacies will require an actual valid script, and they will mail it to you. And that process has been a lifeline for Americans for decades. Now, until now, or actually until October 22nd, most low-value packages coming through the international mail have been handled through a relatively simple customs process. But starting October 22nd, U.S. Customs, that's CBP, is changing that system, okay? Mm-hmm. Packages containing products regulated by agencies like the FDA, including prescription drugs, will require more formal electronic customs processing. Our concern and what we've been led to believe is that medicines Americans have been receiving from licensed pharmacies abroad may either become difficult to ship at all or to be routed much more systematically to the U.S. Food and Drug Administration where they could be refused. So the mail system is changing, and what was once a pretty simple process is going to become much more cumbersome, if not impossible.
10: Okay, let me ask you a couple of questions here. Yes or no questions. This is the United States choosing to make this change. Is that correct?
11: That is true. This is a change in the U.S.
10: Okay. These are licensed, reputable pharmacies in Canada where they're safe and acceptable forms of safe drugs that these Americans are ordering, getting, and taking?
11: Yes, that certainly is an important part of the personal importation world. People buy prescription drugs from licensed pharmacies in Canada. There is important aspects of the law that I should tell the audience. Okay?
10: Sure.
11: According to the U.S. Food and Drug Administration, and I've read it so many times that this is not verbatim, but it's close. According to its website, the website says that, quote, under most circumstances, importing prescription drugs for personal use is prohibited because often, apparently not always, often drugs sold in foreign countries are not approved by the FDA. With that said, guess how many individuals who have, quote unquote, illegally imported their prescription drugs from Canada or elsewhere have been charged and prosecuted?
10: Zero.
11: Zero. So how many,
10: give us a sense of how big this market is. How many people get their drugs from Canada? How many drugs come into the U.S. from Canada?
11: Yeah, I want to give you hard data. So in 2020, a study in the Journal of American Medical Association by Florida University researchers looked at government data and found that about 2.3 million American adults imported prescription drugs for personal use to save money. In 2016, the Kaiser Family Foundation did a survey and determined that 8% of American adults at one time had personally imported. So that's tens of millions of people. This is not a fringe thing, like everyone's brother or cousin or someone they know has bought a drug online because it's cheaper. For some of them, they want to save money. For others, it's their only option.
10: So you're telling me that the end of October, October 22nd, people who get their drugs from Canada to the tune of approximately 2.3 million people will no longer be able to get their drugs sent from Canada to the U.S.?
11: Yes. Not all of those 2.3 million get them from Canada, but many do, and that's what it looks like. And if you don't mind me taking 30 seconds to kind of explain a little more like how that is going to happen.
10: Go ahead.
11: So basically when companies import products, including prescription drugs, I might add, but I will save that. When commercial entities do it, they go through a pretty advanced process with the CBP, you know, that has to like look at like the tariffs and certain requirements, and also the FDA weighs in when it's prescription drugs through commercial channels. It's like a very hard process to know unless you're a customs broker or you're a business. Now, individuals have not had to do this until now, and now if people don't speak out, if Congress doesn't speak up, and they will be, then this will actually happen. We don't know if this was intentional. We don't know if this was part of the deals made between the Trump administration and the drug companies, where they made deals to lower some prices here. What we do know is that it's happening, and we are starting to ask the government questions, but we're not getting clear answers yet.
10: Is it happening? You mentioned tariffs. Do we know if this is tariff driven or if this is we don't.

0: like Canada driven, or why is the government doing this? Why are they saying they're doing it?
1: Yeah, so I'm going to say this is not part of the, like, you know, U.S. Canada, you know, boxing match right now. This is something different, and it's the right question. So last summer, the Trump administration removed what was called the de minimis tariff exemption. Basically, you could import small valued products without a tariff. Then even like prescription drugs for individuals were tariffed. That's what kind of started this last summer. And these rules are a part of a chain of events that have led to this electronic import filing requirement. So it is part of the trade agenda. And yeah, no, good question. I'm glad you brought it up. And I should tell your audience that until recently, pharmaceuticals were one of those products for which there were zero tariffs, which kind of makes sense if you want to keep the, you know, if you want to keep drug prices low. And this is not a partisan issue. This is not a, you know, I like Trump, I don't like Trump. This is not a Republican or Democrat issue. Americans across the political spectrum import prescription drugs, and many actually agree that it should be okay to import drugs, especially when they cannot afford their prescriptions here.
0: Who is prescribing? We only have just a few minutes left, Gabrielle Levitt. Who is doing this? These aren't people who have health insurance. These are people who don't have health insurance, who can't afford to pay full price at the pharmacy, so they go to Canada to get the drug shipped in. Is that most of the 2.3 million people who do this?
1: Yeah, so just quickly, the uninsured are more likely to be people who import prescription drugs. However, there are many insured people who don't want to hit those deductibles. And if they have an expensive brand name drug and they can save, you know, literally $1,000 a year or more getting it from Canada, the insured and the underinsured also do it. And you know what? Frankly, sometimes people get prescribed a drug and it's not on the formulary. I'm sure a lot of your audience has experienced that. And so that's also another reason that a person who has insurance might import a prescription drug.
0: Are you afraid that when this word gets out, people are going to start ordering in mass quantities and hoarding will begin? Are you starting to see that at all?
1: You know what? The fact is that the properly verified international online pharmacies, and I should give your audience some, like, you know, concept of that. There are two organizations. 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Full disclosure, I worked for Pharmacy Checker until 3 years ago, but I recommend both of those orgs. They have processes to verify online pharmacies, the ones that are safe. And those won't sell drugs in large quantities because they meet a personal importation policy. And so they'll only send out a, you know, 3 month supply, just like, you know, you would get from like a mail order pharmacy here. McGraw, before we go, can I just tell your audience some actions they can take if they want to learn more and like speak up on it?
0: Gabrielle Levitt, you got 1 minute. It's all yours. Go ahead.
1: All right. Thank you. So please go to our organization's website. It's prescriptionjustice.org. You can learn more about the issue. You can sign up for our newsletter. 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So, you know, thank you, McGraw, for having me on to talk about what's happening here.
0: Gabrielle Levitt, the website one more time is prescriptionjustice.org.
1: Yes, sir.
0: That's prescription. Correct. prescription.

0: Injustice.org. And October 22nd is the day in which drugs being imported into America seem to be now under some type of new rules, which will be harder, if not impossible, to get. Gabrielle Levitt, president of Prescription Justice, thank you very much for your time. Good stuff. Thanks for checking in.
1: Okay. Thanks a lot, McGraw.
0: Bye. And if you missed the article, it was in the Wall Street Journal, September 22nd. Is that yesterday? Yeah. Americans are about to lose access to cheap gray market prescriptions from Canada. It was a Wall Street Journal article that we touched on, which gave us the reason to bring him on the show. Stay right there. America at Night. Back in a moment.
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0: This is America at Night with McGraw-Milhaven.
1: Say it ain't so. McDonald's CEO said that he expects that high inflation and flat traffic will continue to weigh on the restaurant industry. He also went on to say that because of that, as we look forward, we're not expecting things to change. So if you've gone to McDonald's and you're complaining about the expensive hamburgers, don't expect things to change, according to the head of a McDonald's. And then I was reading a story about Wendy's. Wendy's, who I used to go to Wendy's a lot more than I used to, or I used to go to Wendy's years ago. I haven't been there in a while. I like their one, two, or three, right? The small, the medium, and the large, right? The one, the two, or the three patties. Anyway, got off on a sidetrack. Wendy's is now saying because of beef prices, they're going to be closing stores and they're having a hard time. I got to tell you, I don't live at fast food restaurants, but I know my way around fast food restaurants. I don't know how they do it. But Chick-fil-A is fantastic. My only criticism with the Chick-fil-A is that they did away with the honey pimento chicken sandwich. Shame on them. If I were a congressman or a senator or running for office, that would be my platform. My platform would be that I would demand that Chick-fil-A serve the honey pimento chicken sandwich all year long. I think it is... it's utterly disrespectful of their customers to get us hooked all summer long and then to just arbitrarily take it away. Not to mention how nice and fast they go through Chick-fil-A. I don't care how much they charge me. Stay right there. We'll talk gas prices with Gas Buddy next. America at Night, back in a moment.
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14: Everyone's talking about gas prices and diesel. We thought we'd go to the man who knows all, Patrick DeHaan, head of petroleum analysis for Gas Buddy. Patrick DeHaan, welcome back to America at Night.
15: Well, thanks for having me.
14: Let's get the last time we talked, it was an interesting conversation in a lot of nuance when it comes to the price of a gallon of gas and the price of a barrel of oil. Over the last couple of weeks, we have really start to see gas prices spike over the last 2 weeks or so. What's happened in these last 2 weeks that have been different the last couple of months?
15: Yeah, closer to the 2 weeks ago is when we really saw a lot of escalation. The U.S. and Iran, after a period of quiet, started to ramp up escalations. The U.S. started by attacking tankers in the strait that belonged to Iran. Iran promised retaliation, but what we saw really after the U.S. started attacking those tankers in the strait was Iran making more threats. We saw Houthi attacks in the Red Sea, essentially trying to take over the Red Sea. That is important now as a kind of a backup route to the Strait of Hormuz. In addition, we saw militants knocking offline a major Saudi oil pipeline that has been routing oil around the Strait of Hormuz. All those escalations put together have really ramped up prices in a significant way. And diesel, of course, I have to mention it separately because it's seen a much larger spike than gasoline. Diesel has kind of another issue on top of the

0: Strait and what's been happening in the Middle East have been Ukrainian drone attacks knocking offline over a dozen different Russian oil refineries. And those refineries tend to produce a lot of diesel. And that is why diesel prices have been impacted. Russia is not exporting any diesel right now. And the global market is extremely tight. And that's pushing the national average for diesel up to $6.50 a gallon. Almost every state now has a $6 a gallon average for diesel.
1: It's interesting because I didn't know that. I know it enters into the world global markets, but does any of that diesel that goes through Russia end up in American cars or trucks?
0: No, it certainly doesn't, but it does end up in cars in China and trucks in India and Europe. And the problem is when you take away supply from somewhere, it's got to come from somewhere else. And that's why diesel has surged, because there's nowhere else for that diesel to come. Although the U.S. is, we are a net exporter of diesel in a significant way. We export about 1.5 million barrels of diesel a day. That's over 50 million gallons. The problem is our refineries can't make up for what's been lost in Russia. That's why the president has also kind of begged Ukraine to slow down their attacks. Arguably, he could have asked Russia to stop their attacks, and maybe Ukraine would have looked at it differently. All stances aside, that is why that we are seeing diesel go up, is because there is less diesel on the global market. Whether it ends up in the U.S. or not, it doesn't. It's not really relevant, because the world is very connected, and diesel that is produced here can end up anywhere else in the world, and diesel anywhere else in the world can end up here. It's a very connected global economy.
1: Patrick DeHaan, over the last couple of, right, the fighting in Iran has been going on for at least 7 months now, and I was shocked that gas prices didn't shoot up even more with the strait being closed. I was told that China wasn't buying as much on the open market, and everybody was using their reserves. Is that how you saw why the gas prices haven't spiked more before this last 2 or 3 weeks?
0: I mean, that's really the bigger story, is that we all heard dozens of analysts, I can disclude myself from that, is we heard a lot of banking CEOs and oil company CEOs warn that oil was going to go to $150 or $200 a barrel. They weren't necessarily wrong, but what the big surprise was, China, as you point out, suddenly started buying a lot less oil on the global market. Now, we don't get a lot of transparency out of what China's intention is, what they're trying to do. So, you know, it's kind of like we don't know what the difference is there, what they're doing differently. And then at the same time, of course, many countries that make up the International Energy Agency, the IEA, work together to release millions of barrels of oil collectively from countries like the U.S. and Japan. Now, not every country has a strategic reserve, but those that do started dumping oil onto the global market. Of course, that helped to some degree, but that's finite supply, right? Once it's gone, it's gone. And so that is why the U.S. SPR now, our strategic reserve is at its lowest level since 1984, since it was filled up, because we've been releasing a lot of it. So between releasing oil and also between China kind of inexplicably cutting imports, that it kind of prevented the worst-case scenarios from happening so far.
1: So we don't know why China stopped buying oil?
0: I don't know that there's a rational reason. We don't know if they're drawing down their strategic inventories. Transparency is not always possible when you talk about countries and their strategic reserves. Apparently, China would like to hold their details close to their chest. So we don't have an exact reason why. China had been refilling, or I should say China had been building new strategic reserves, and they had been filling those. So it could be a case that China just decided to say, hey, we'll stop stockpiling until the coast is clear. But we don't know. That's just my speculation.
1: Yeah. How much oil is getting through the strait? Do we have any idea?
0: It does vary. More has been getting through as of late. I don't know, you know, Iran may be overlooking or maybe allowing it. But roughly, I would say 3 to 6 million barrels a day. I haven't looked at recent estimates. I've been on the phone more than I've been able to do my routine analysis. So it could be slightly higher. There is oil getting through, and that's probably preventing oil prices from going apocalyptic. That's why oil today, is still at about $90 a barrel. It's not the oil price right now that is the big problem. The other kind of thing that would be irrational for many Americans is when refineries don't process as much oil, like they're not doing in China, or excuse me, in Russia, because they've been attacked, they're not buying oil. So when refineries don't buy oil to process, there's more available on the market. And it seems like that would, defy conventional wisdom. But if there's refineries that aren't buying oil, there's less oil demand and more supply.
1: So in effect, there's some good news when refineries come offline for whatever reason. There's more supply because it's not being refined in that refinery.
0: Well, I would look at it differently. I don't know that it's good news. It's probably bad news, but it's a reason why oil prices are unexpectedly low, is because if refineries in Russia, are not buying oil to refine, there's more available on the market. So I say that from trying to explain that oil can be low and gasoline and diesel, conceivably when there's less being refined, that means oil prices go lower because there's less demand. But that also means there's going to be a larger disconnect between gasoline and diesel because there's less of those coming out of refineries if they're not processing oil. And that is part of why diesel is at record-setting levels right now, is because this has turned from an oil problem into a refining problem. And there's just not enough refineries to offset the loss in refining capacity from Russia that's being attacked by Ukraine.
1: Yeah, you mentioned that number, and I won't hold you to that number of barrels of oil coming out of the Gulf, but put into perspective, where was it before the bombings and the war started, and where is it now?
0: Oh, roughly 20 million. It dipped as low as about 1 million barrels a day, and now we're slowly inching back up. Like I said, I would approximate 3 to 6 million maybe flowing through the strait on an average day. Some days it's going to be more, some days it's less. So it's coming back a little bit, but we're kind of walking on eggshells. You just don't know if Iran is going to attack tankers in the Gulf. And then it goes right back down to, 0 or 1 million barrels until you start building that confidence back. And that's what's really critical, right? If you see a missile hit a bridge and you're not sure if the bridge is going to hold up, you don't want to be the first to drive over it, right? So as the first person drives over it, we're starting to see, more people are saying, oh, well, if they got across that bridge, all right, we'll give it a shot. So that's what's really important, is each time Iran launches new attacks in the Strait of Hormuz, the confidence of ships to get through there goes back to zero. And then you have to slowly find somebody to be the first, and then the herd follows.
1: President Trump keeps talking about oil from Venezuela. Is that plausible? Because we hear two different stories. We hear President Trump, and then we hear it'll take years before that ever comes online.
0: Well, I mean, Venezuela is a big story, but that's not going to be impactful for today. Refineries would love to have more of Venezuela's oil because guess what? It's very heavy. It yields more diesel. So if refineries put more Venezuelan oil into the refinery, they get more diesel out. And diesel at $6 a gallon, there's a lot of refineries that would love to have that. Having said that, as I mentioned, this is a refining problem. U.S. refineries this summer and potentially this year, depending on how the rest of the year goes, are operating at their highest utilization rates of the century, meaning that we have not seen refineries doing this much refining since 1999. They have not run this hard since 1999.
1: So even if there was more oil to be had, the diesel refineries are already at capacity.
0: Exactly. You could have all the oil in the world. It can be Venezuelan oil. It can be Russian oil. It doesn't matter. You can drop all the oil next to a refinery, but they're already basically at 98% of their capacity. There's no margin for error. And that's why, by the way, when a refinery went down unexpectedly outside Chicago last week, prices in the Great Lakes, thankfully it was limited to a few states, but that's why prices skyrocketed 50 cents to a dollar a gallon overnight. There is no margin for error. We're still in hurricane season. El Nino has really helped us out this year, and hopefully it will help us out again as we approach winter, because

0: About Canada, we've had a bit of a tussle with Canada. People keep talking about the oil from and the gas coming from Canada. What do you say about that part of this story?
1: Well, very worrisome. You know, perfectly timely. Our conversation tonight comes on the heels of the U.S. discussing what we're going to do. Are we going to ban exporting diesel? A lot of politicians subscribe to the simple mindset that if you don't allow diesel to be exported, it's going to flood the market here. And so I say that because if the U.S. does ban exports of diesel, guess who it's going to end up impacting? Canada, in maybe not a large way, but in a notable way. And that just might be enough for Canada. You know, there's, as you mentioned, there's been friction there, a lot of friction. And Canada's probably, I can't blame them, getting a little tired of all the antics. My worry is that Canada sends the U.S. 4 million barrels of oil every day, and primarily to areas that if you pull the plug from, they're not going to get oil from other areas. So the risk is if Canada wants to pull, you know, kind of like the nuclear option, it would have catastrophic consequences. So to your point, everything's okay at the moment, but if the U.S. moves ahead with this export ban, I really hope that's not enough to send Canada over the edge. If it was me, I'm really impatient. So if I'm Canada, I'm going to say, well, you do this, we're going to pull the plug on this Canadian oil. And that would be a doomsday scenario.
0: Interesting. What about the suspension of gas taxes? Are you in favor of that? Or what's that story? Because that's now starting to be floated about.
1: My wallet loves it because, I work for Gas Buddy. I like spending less at the pump. My analyst brain does not like it because at the very time that economics are trying to tell us to cut back, that prices are going up, there's not a shortage, but what price is going up is telling us is that there are problems. And my problem with my analyst brain is that if you lower prices at the very time that economics is trying to tell us, hey, something's breaking, that's why prices are going up, don't stimulate demand by reducing prices at the very time that economics is telling you not to do that. So, yes, as a motorist, I'd love to see it, but I do worry as an analyst that at the worst time when refineries are at capacity and when refineries are getting hit in Russia, if lower prices mean that people buy more or slightly more or they don't reduce their consumption, that's going to exacerbate the very situation that we are in today.
0: Make sure I understand you on Canada. If for some reason the United States were to decide to stop exporting diesel, Canada would be hurt by that. Canada, you say, might retaliate and not give oil to the United States, your 4 million barrels a day, which would hurt the upper Midwest, would it not? Because that's where that Canadian oil goes to?
1: You have it exactly right. That is what now, as an analyst, I might be overly worried about that. But the only way the Great Lakes and the Midwest and the Rockies, all the interior areas, are hooked up with basically huge plumbing to Canada, millions of barrels every day. Without that oil, refineries in the entire Midwest, in the mid-continent, the Plain States, and the Rockies, they're all dead in the water. They have no oil to refine. Now, you know, oil could flow in ways that it doesn't normally, but it would be akin to a doomsday scenario in my mind.
0: Something to watch for. Patrick DeHaan, head of petroleum analysis with Gas Buddy. Great stuff, as always. Patrick, thanks for breaking it down for us and making us understand it. Have yourself a good day.
1: Thank you. Thanks for having me.
0: You got it. Patrick DeHaan, he's one of the good ones. Head of petroleum analysis for Gas Buddy. There's a look at your gas prices and the world of gas and oil. America at Night, back in a moment.
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15: All right, what do we got going on here? Stay right there. Anthony Scaramucci is going to be our guest next hour. He has got a brand new book, and actually, it's an interest. Not actually, that doesn't sound very nice. It's a very interesting book, and he starts off with calling himself out. He says, I was wrong, I was wrong, I was wrong. And he's talking about a financial conference in Seattle back in the 1999s and how they were going to allow China into the World Trade Organization and how these protesters, these ne'er-do-wells out on the streets who were screaming and yelling, ranting and raving, turned out to be right, and the big money finance guys turned out to be wrong. He calls himself out first, and then he talks about all the other moves the government has made over the last 25 years that has led us to this time. The book is called All the Right Moves, and Anthony Scaramucci is going to be our guest next hour. So you're going to want to stay right there. Everything we do gets turned into a podcast. 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Alex will send you a text message of the lineup for tonight's show and for the show we did last night, so you can follow along on your phone on our text messages. 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Our executive director is Alex Hinton. Our engineer tonight is Richard Good. I'm McGraw Milhaven. This is America at Night.
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30: Fox News, I'm Sue Guzman. A day after addressing the UN General Assembly in New York, President Trump is hosting Chinese leader Xi Jinping for a state visit. Fox's Lucas Tomlinson.
31: Talks on trade and artificial intelligence are expected to dominate the summit in Washington, the leader's first meeting since Xi hosted Trump in Beijing in May. President Trump mentioned China only one time in his UN address, vowing the U.S. must win the AI race.
30: Iran's President Masoud Pezeshkian delivering his address before the United Nations General Assembly, speaking about the impact the U.S. conflict has had on his nation.
32: Pezeshkian framed Iran as the victim. He held up photos of children that he said were killed by American and Israeli bombs, and he vowed that his country would never cede control of the Strait of Hormuz. As he began his address, a lone U.S. diplomat walked out.
30: America's listening to Fox News.
33: I'm Kelly Bennett for Super Talk Mississippi News. Mississippi's violent crime rate remains well below the national average, but challenges remain. According to a new report from the Empower Policy and Innovation Center, there's been a 17.6% decline in reported

0: violent crime since 2021, but Mississippi's 2023 homicide mortality rate was nearly three times the U.S. rate and the highest among neighboring states. Many serious crimes go unsolved. In 2024, Mississippi law enforcement agencies reported clearing 56% of homicides, 35.1% of aggravated assaults, 28.1% of robberies, and 17.5% of rapes. Their research also found that property crime has declined more than 16% since 2021.
1: Get the news that matters to Mississippi on Middays with Gerard Gibbert. Middays with Gerard Gibbert. Each weekday starting at 10 a.m., Gerard brings you a spirited debate on the key stories of the day with the newsmakers and powerful reporting on the issues you care about. 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
0: Historically, the party that controls the White House loses congressional seats in the midterms, but political analyst Mandy Gunas-Sekera believes there are a lot of policies Republicans can lean in on.
4: One of the best outcomes in this administration is domestic security, the border, immigration. Not too long ago, illegal aliens were causing massive crime all throughout this country, to the point where college girls couldn't go out for a run without worrying if they were literally going to be hunted down and murdered by someone who shouldn't be in this country anyway. President Trump has shut that down in a significant way.
0: Voter turnout will be key. Fewer Americans vote in midterm elections than in presidential elections. About 60% of eligible voters will cast ballots in presidential election years, compared to about 40% for midterms.
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12: Thanks for staying up late on a Wednesday night. 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Thanks for

0: the concern on the text line. Text your questions and comments to 1-844-2-McGraw, 1-844-262-4729. Waiting in the green room is Anthony Scaramucci to talk about his brand new book, All the Wrong Moves. We'll check in with him in just a minute. Couple of headlines, though. President Trump and President Xi of China are expected to meet at a military base tonight outside the nation's capital. The president is planning to offer the Chinese leader a rare greeting on the tarmac and a state dinner tomorrow. Among the things they're planning to discuss, artificial intelligence, as well as a deal making between some of these countries. Now, what I find interesting about this is it was just a few months ago in June or July, President Trump spoke to the nation from the Oval Office talking about how China had bought, stolen, or hacked voter registration files in 18 states or 220 million voter files. President Trump went on to say that that the People's Republic of China carried out, this is quote, the People's Republic of China carried out what is believed to be the largest compromise of election data in history, resulting in China's illicit acquisition of 220 U.S. voter files. If he carried out and the People's Republic of China carried out the largest compromise of election data in history, so much so that it was so important that he had to hold a speech to the country from the Oval Office, then why a few short months later is he trying to work with this guy on AI? Why isn't he bringing up the fact that they hacked into these voter rolls? I find that very odd. Here he makes the claim that they're the ones responsible for all of this election hacking, and he's going to meet with them 3 months later, 4 months later, and he's not going to bring it up. I find that completely odd. If I was not banned, I'm not banned, but if I were there, that's the other question I would ask. Are you going to talk to President Xi? Or I would ask President Xi, did you hack into the United States voter rolls? That's the question I would ask. But what do I know? Right? I'm just a poor boy. I'm just a country bumpkin. That's me. Hey, a couple of text messages. I want to give a shout out to Delaware, the 302. Says, that was a most interesting show. I look forward to your great guests. Thank you very much. Somebody sent me, last night a caller was referring to, I got Sheena E. and Sheena Easton confused. It's Sheena Easton sang that song that caller was asking about last night. Stay right there. We go from Sheena Easton and Debbie Boone. We talked about Debbie Boone last night. To Anthony Scaramucci and his new book. We'll talk to him coming up next. America at Night, back in a moment.
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16: Millhaven.
17: There is a new book out trying to explain how in the world we got to where we got. Hi, everybody. McGraw Millhaven here, host of America at Night. The brand new book is called All the Wrong Moves, How Three Catastrophic Decisions Led to the Rise of Trump, and it's written by Anthony Scaramucci. Scaramucci, welcome back to America at Night. Thanks for joining us.
18: Thank you for bringing me back. And listen, it was a fun book to write. It took me about a year to do the economic research, the political research on the book, and to frame the argument. And so when I do my public speaking or my podcast or I go around the country, people say, what the hell happened? And I wanted to write something down and try to explain to people, this is actually what happened. Over the 37 years since the fall of the Berlin Wall, this is what happened, and this is the state that we put ourselves in. And oh, by the way, we can certainly pull ourselves out of it if we want to.
17: So I thought it was fascinating. You're very well known. You were the White House communications director. You've been all over. But you open up the book in 1999 in Seattle, where you're there and the protesters are there. The Occupy Wall Street or the WTO protesters are there, screaming and yelling and ranting and raving and making fools out of themselves about this free trade idea, how terrible it is. You and your financier buddies are in the hotel rooms thinking what?
18: We're thinking exactly what you just said. Was unnecessary. China's going to open its market. Let me just set the scene. They're there protesting China's petition to become a permanent member of the WTO. And that would come with a lot of privileges for China to help them grow their economy and create rising living standards in China. And those protesters are there with Ralph Nader, union leaders, et cetera. And what are they doing? They're saying, don't do this. You're going to hollow out our manufacturing, stagnate our wages, ruin our little cities, ruin our small towns. And I'm sitting there as a very smug, self-centered Wall Streeter. And I'm like, this is wrong. China's going to open its market. We're going to have a consumer market of 1.3 billion people deep for our businesses. This is going to be great. Anybody that has a wage tied to labor manufacturing is going to get a service job or a white collar job. They're also going to do great. There's wins, wins abound. And I think the first sentence of this book, and I'll read it to you, I got it wrong. How's that for a sentence to start a book? And because I did, I got it massively wrong. And I want to explain to people how and why, but I also want to point out that we are sometimes victims of consensus thinking. And so the consensus on Wall Street, the consensus from Washington and Bill Clinton, political leaders, publicly traded companies, CEOs, was that this was going to be good for us, good for China. It was good for China, but it wasn't good for the United States. And it was one of the precursors for wage stagnation. So I just want to make this one last point. Globalization would have hurt our manufacturing, but this hurt us way more because it was a country that was hell-bent on becoming a superpower.
17: What's interesting about reading that section of the book, All the Right Moves, All the Wrong Moves, is that they were talking about the human rights violations in China and how we had to protect the Chinese workers and the Chinese people. But in actuality, they probably should have been more worried about the human rights violations that were going to happen in the United States because of this.
18: 100%. And I want, since you said all the right moves, I want to show you something, because you are a fellow Long Islander and you remember the movie All the Right Moves with Tom Cruise. This is Chris Cuomo making fun of me here. Can you guys see that?
17: Yeah.
18: That's AI of me dressed up in the varsity jacket, right? 43 years ago, that teen romance that you and I, Milhaven, we remember that teen romance well. You know, but this is a little bit of a play on that old book. But yeah, we got these things wrong. And I submit in the book, this is not a partisan book. This is not picking on one party versus another. This is an analytical book. It's an objective observation using the prisms of history, economic analysis, political analysis, and of course some humor. Got to make it fun and interesting to read. And it just tells the story of well-intended, smart people that are expecting certain outcomes that go awry, and we get unintended consequence, which leads to economic catastrophe for a very large group of people. Now, someone will push back and say, well, look at how the economy's grown. It's 50% larger than Europe. We've done this right and that right. No question. But take a look at the bottom 20% of the wage earners in the country. They have felt left out for about three decades. And these are the people that voted for Donald Trump. These are the people that support Bernie Sanders. And unfortunately, that group of people is growing due to bad policy, continued bad policy, as opposed to shrinking, which I would like to see happen.
17: Hindsight's 2020, though, but the powers to be, the train was already leaving the tracks, right? I mean, there was no way China wasn't going to be allowed in. China wasn't going to get all these trade deals, right? I mean,
18: hindsight is 2020, but let me just say this for people that are thinking about these policies going forward, China was let in with emerging market status. What did that mean? They could protect their markets. They could tariff us. We had to accept their goods into the West relatively unfettered. That was supposed to be temporary. When they grew to the size of Germany, let's say the GDP output of Germany, we did nothing to correct those forces in the relationship. And that's the bigger point. But if you're making the point China was coming one way or another, no question. Globalization was coming one way or another, no question. But we needed to do a more responsible job as public servants of protecting the American worker. And we didn't do that. But we have to think about doing that as it relates to AI and other things that are coming down the road here in the United States.
17: Now, 30 years later, are we too dependent on China to sort of play hardball with them?
18: I think so. I think we're too dependent, but I also think they're too dependent on us. You know, you have to remember the good news about the two of us, we're in a Gordian knot, so we can't do that much to them. They can't do that much to us. They need our consumerism. They need our very deep, wide, liquid market, and we need their manufacturing prowess. And so, but we would like to have our workers treated a little bit more fairly. And this is something, frankly, in the book, I give Donald Trump some credit for. He identified this. I don't want to be ham-handed and too heavy-handed with the tariffs, but we have to make these things symmetrical and fair.
17: The book is called All the Wrong Moves, How the Three Catastrophic Decisions Led to the Rise of Trump. Anthony Scaramucci, our guest. It's so interesting to read when you go back in history. You forget all the things that sort of led up to each one of these decisions. The other one you sort of really do a deep dive on is President Bush's war and his tax cuts. Again, hindsight's 2020, but after 9/11, there was that drumbeat for war. We were running a huge surplus. Give our money back to us. It was almost inevitable that was going to happen.
18: Yeah, again, doctrine of unintended expectation and consequence. We thought, and I'll just go by what Cheney and Bush said, these wars would last weeks. These wars would potentially last months. Nobody said to the American people, tell you what, we're going to have 2 decades worth of wars in Afghanistan and Iraq. And so remember this, we cut taxes in 01, and then shortly thereafter, we were at war as a result of 9/11 in Afghanistan. We went to war in 03 March. A month later, we cut taxes. So we had 2 tax cuts on the way into two-decade wars. And that's an $8 trillion credit card bill that came home to the United States, in addition to the PTSD of our veterans and the loss of life, et cetera. And I'm just telling you, that set us off on a massive deficit spending trajectory that we have not yet recovered from. We haven't slowed down the train in any way, shape, or form. And here are the numbers. You went from George Washington to George W. Bush, $7 trillion of deficit spending. The 3 ensuing presidents, $33 trillion of deficit spending, and we're about to clip off another trillion every 106, 107 days. And so I'm just saying that is something we've got to get under control, and it started with that second catastrophic decision. And how does that hurt wage earners? Well, guess what we do? We inflate our way out of these things. We monetize the debt by paying it back with dollars that are worth less than the ones we borrowed. And just to hear me out for a second, January of 2020 to today, according to Trueflation.com, the U.S. dollar is down 28.8% in value. And so that's a form of taxation on the lower and middle class. I would submit to you that inflation is a pernicious and regressive form of taxation on the people that can't afford it.
17: But I think you're also talking about, and this is what's so interesting about the book, All the Wrong Moves, is that there are a lot of people who have done very well over the last 20 years. But there's that hollowing out of the middle class, that hollowing out of rural America, that hollowing out of that manufacturing base, which is so easy to talk about, but so hard to reverse. And that's what I think you're saying, you're talking about, are those people, the forgotten people out in the Midwest.
18: 100%.
17: who's now gone through the opioid crisis,

0: There are jobs at convenience stores, truck stops, but the manufacturing jobs have long since gone.
1: Yeah, and I'm not necessarily saying they're going to come back, McGraw. I don't think that. But I think we have to think about things that we need to do for retraining. We have to think about things that we need to do to create aspirational economics for those families. You know, you could have an earned income tax credit, which would give them a lot more relief at the grocery store or at the gas station. There are things that we could do to relieve their burden. And we would also have to get the deficit under control that we can eventually contain our inflation.
0: So that's the second one. The third one is the Great Recession of 2008, the bailout of the banks. Tell me how you see that as a financier now.
1: So I go back and study other crises. I submit to everybody that we have to bail out banks when they're under the gun like that. We have to restore confidence, have to restore trust. J.P. Morgan himself needed to do that in 1907. The Fed mishandled the 1929 crisis, but I think they generally did a good job in 08. But the difficulty was the apportionment of stimulus and recovery funds. So the money went to the banks. $1 trillion went to restore the balance sheets of the banks. At the same time that was happening, no money went for mortgage relief, rental relief, credit card relief, economic stimulus for lower and middle income people. And guess what? The year that they gave that money to the banks, 5,000 bankers got paid $1 million a year or more in bonuses. And that was very infuriating to their fellow taxpayers. And you saw shortly thereafter the rise of the Tea Party movement, which I sort of, you know, give you the early history of that. And shortly thereafter, Occupy Wall Street, I do the same thing. So there you go. You've got anger-based, left-leaning, and right-leaning populism. And guess what? Those two guys got together, got married, had a baby. They named that baby MAGA, McGraw. And then Donald Trump came in to become the godfather.
0: That's Anthony Scaramucci, and his brand new book is called All the Wrong Moves: How Three Catastrophic Decisions Led to the Rise of Donald Trump. More with Anthony Scaramucci on America.
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0: You want to know how we got here? Well, there's a new book detailing what's happened over the last 30 years that led us to this time in history. The book is called All the Wrong Moves. It details moment by moment, big story by big story over the last 30 years. All the Wrong Moves, written by our guest, Anthony Scaramucci. Anthony, let me ask you this. There's plenty of blame to go around when it comes to politicians, but how much are the voters to blame? Because they keep voting against their own self-interests. For example, the Affordable Care Act. It was good. It was subsidized health insurance, and yet people voted against it, voting against their best self-interest.
1: Fox News, the culture war, the fact that Barack Obama was black, we're just going to be brutally honest on your show, all of these different things. And by the way, Van Jones said, I don't know if you remember Van Jones, the political commentator that worked for President Obama, on the evening of Donald Trump's election, he called it a white lash. And so, you know, what's upsetting to me is Obama came up with some good policies. It wasn't just the Affordable Care Act. But the other policy that he came up with was the negotiation with Iran. And he also had the TPP. He was able to see a couple of things that were happening and try to put in some corrections. The populists ripped up the TPP. They then went after the Affordable Care Act, at least the Trump side of the populists did that. And you're sitting here now with people that are way worse off than they were 10 years ago when this whole thing started.
0: The book is called All the Wrong Moves, Anthony Scaramucci, How Three Catastrophic Decisions Has Led to the Rise of Trump. You know, you mentioned TPP. After what happened in Seattle that you talk about, it's not surprising that people said, wait a minute, another free trade agreement with Asia. They tried to sell us this bill of goods before. We're not doing it again.

0: I'm with you, but that's not really what it was. It was to protect the United States and those 11 other nations, okay, from the hegemonic economic powers of China. And so if it had got pitched to people and said, hey, we overtipped the scales here with China, we let them take too much economic growth for themselves relative to the West, and a result of which we have to counterbalance that by setting up free trade agreements with smaller countries, middle nations in Asia, which will protect the United States, protect our markets, protect our labor. If it was sold like that, I think people would have bought it. But what you said, literally verbatim, is what Trump was saying. And by the way, so was Bernie Sanders. This is one of the points I make in the book. Left-leaning populism and right-leaning populism, everybody says, oh, it's a horseshoe. It's pretty close together. I said, no, no, not a horseshoe. It's an incomplete triangle. They're almost touching. And so what you said is exactly what Trump and Sanders said. And by the way, Hillary Clinton, in the beginning, wasn't saying that. But for some reason, she didn't want to go out and explain to the voters why it was benefiting them.
1: Yeah. Where do you put immigration in all this?
0: Well, illegal immigration was a wave that was threaded through this. But believe it or not, we absorbed the illegal immigration. I think it's one of the things that Trump has done well. I do write about that in the book and say that you want to have legal immigration. And so closing the border, and as successful as Trump has been in doing that, is ultimately not a bad thing for the United States. Sex trafficking is down, narcotic trafficking is down, and you really shouldn't have an open border. The legendary Milton Friedman, the Nobel Prize winner, once said, if you have a welfare state, and the United States does, you have to protect your border. Otherwise, free market forces dictate that people will cross the border. And so I think he did a good job on that. What I don't like what's happening is the shutdown on legal immigration, because as an economist, I can tell you we need at least 1.5 to 2 million people flowing into the country to bolster our labor markets, but to also improve our intellectual capital. There's Einsteins out there that want to come into the country, Sergey Brin's, Elon Musk's that want to come into the country, and we have to make sure that we're available to them because they're business growers, and they are also innovation experts.
1: The book is called All the Right Moves, How Three Catastrophic Decisions Led to the Rise of Donald Trump. Anthony Scaramucci, the book is out. You yourself have had an interesting journey. You were a Democrat. You've supported Democrats. You became a Republican or helped Mitt Romney. And then ultimately, you were in the Trump administration. Your journey, why did you see Donald Trump as a right move for you? And then what soured you on him?
0: Well, I want to stipulate, it's a little somewhat unclear on the internet about my background, but I am a lifelong Republican. I stepped out to help Barack Obama in 2008 because I had gone to law school with him. And I thought that he was a good guy. And I thought, this is how naive I was at the time. I was like, all right, this might be the only president that I ever meet face to face. Little did I know I would end up working in the White House. But and since you're from the town I'm from or thereabout, do you remember Joseph Margiotta?
1: Yes, I do. Yeah.
0: Okay, so Joe Margiotta was the RNC head of the Nassau County, and my father's union, and just to set the scene for you geographically, my dad worked at McCormick Sand and Stone and then eventually Gotham Sand and Stone on West Shore Road, right at the mouth of Roslyn. You know, and we've turned that sandbank into a public golf course today. But my father, as a crane operator, spent 41 years there mining that sand. That union was controlled by the Republican Party. So when I registered to vote, I became a Republican and generally supported Republican candidates. There were a few candidates that I supported that were Democrats. That would include Secretary Clinton when she was running to replace Daniel Moynihan, and then Barack Obama in 2008. But I just want to make it clear to you, my heart has always been in moderate, centrist Republican Party policy. I was with Jeb Bush when he got knocked out of the race. I made that very fateful decision to go work for President Trump. And some of the things that he was saying was resonating. So I always have to own that. If you like Donald Trump, you'll like what I'm saying. He was someone I

0: thought believes in helping the lower middle class, helping to create economic aspiration for people that now felt economic desperation. But, you know, not a lot of policy substance came thereafter. But I was with him for those reasons. And then, of course, when he won, I think I made a mistake. I put my ego and pride in place and went to go work for him. We weren't well suited to work with each other in the White House. And about 11 days after I took that job, I was bounced.
1: Yeah. It's interesting. You were talking about the parties earlier. Liz Cheney would probably win the Democratic nominee for president.
0: Yeah, but so would Mark Carney.
1: Yeah, yeah. And John Fetterman would probably win as a Republican. It's so interesting because Liz Cheney voted 90% of the time with the Republicans thrown out of the party. John Fetterman votes 90% of the time with the Democrats, and the Democrats don't like him. The Republicans love him. It is a weird world we live in.
0: You're talking about a purity test, and you're talking about massive tribalism. And so I'm trying to point out in the book that both sides made some mistakes. We can fix this, but let's stop thinking what's left or right for the country. Let's start thinking about what's right or wrong for the country. Let's take a postpartisan view towards policy and pick and choose the things that will work to restore the middle class and to restore rising wages.
1: How do we do that, Anthony Scaramucci?
0: Well, there's a lot of different ways, but step one, open the primaries. If you open the primaries, you can bring, remember, 40% of the independents are registered now. That's the highest voting block. That means a very large group of people have evacuated both Democrats and Republicans. So let them back into the primaries. And we don't do that in New York, and we don't do that in a lot of parts of the country. So that would be number one. Number two, you got to increase the earned income credit for lower and middle income people so they have more disposable income. You probably do need a consumption tax, but you carve out of that everybody that's making below $200,000 a year. And there's a way to monitor that. There's a way to do that. And that would pick up a lot of black market and cash activity in the United States. Third thing we need to do is restore the pay-as-you-go principles that we were adhering to in the 1990s that we disbanded right before 9/11. We should certainly do that. That would help us close the deficit, but that would take 15 years to implement to get it right so that we don't have austerity and flip ourselves into a recession. And then the last thing, and I think this is the most important thing, we need some form of civil service, because I'm absolutely convinced that if you had national service like we did in the military during the mid-century of the 20th century, even though people could be ideologically different, if they worked in the military together, guess what happens? They learn to respect and like each other, and they understand they have more in common than what their superficial differences represent.
1: I mean, if you think about it, if you took the money that we spent in Afghanistan or in Iraq and you created some type of Marshall Plan in the U.S., how the world would be different today if that money was built, rebuilding schools, roads, health care, all of those things. You wonder how the world would be today.
0: Well, let's start today. We can't go back, and I'm with you on that, and I lament that all the time, but I want to start today. I want to reframe this thing and get people thinking about some budgetary constraints so that the GDP can outgrow the governmental spending. And I want to get people back into thinking that America can be a fountain of immigration. We have the right business and tax policies to allow for that. And let's start educating these younger people. And there's lots of different things we can do now, even with AI, to make that happen. And the bridges, roads, and tunnels that you're talking about should be a big part of that story.
1: He's the host of a podcast called The Rest is Politics with Caddy K, and his new book out is called All the Wrong Moves, How Three Catastrophic Decisions Led to the Rise of Trump. Anthony Scaramucci with us for a couple of more minutes. A couple of news stories. What do you think of this Paramount merger?
0: Well, I mean, it is a consolidation of power in that industry. I've read the anti-monopoly reports that both Paramount and Warner Brothers put out. I think they are compelling to suggest that there's still lots of competition. I like the fact, frankly, I'm not a socialist or a lefty or anything like that, but I do like the fact that they got pushed around to keep their studios in Hollywood and pushed around to make a commitment to invest in Hollywood. because I want to see a lot of this stuff.

0: that understands the capital markets. There's probably nobody that understands the capital markets better than Jerry Cardinale. And he's a great entrepreneur and a great financial alchemist and banker. So I'm less worried about that. I guess what I would be worried about is even further consolidation in the industry, which would mean less distribution, possibly less movies made, and less competition. I'm not sure if that would be great for the industry long term, but I think this merger will prove to create a lot of synergies, and I think the company will end up doing better as a combined entity. But that's my guess. And by the way, as I started the book, All the Wrong Moves, I've gotten a lot. But you know, let me tell you something, McGraw. If this was a book about all the mistakes I made in my life, it would be a phone book. Okay, it wouldn't be this short little book here.
1: Well, but I mean, you're a financier, so you have a better educated opinion than other people.
0: And I've made a lot of educated opinions that have made me a lot of money, but I've also made some educated opinions that have lost me money.
1: Let me ask you another question. AI. I don't necessarily ask you whether or not we're going to turn into the Terminator, but financially, explain to me how the money guys are justifying this amount of money for AI where there is no turning a profit for the foreseeable future.
0: Well, to me, it is very reminiscent of Global Crossing. It's very reminiscent of laying all that international cable to create this high-speed, wide-banded internet. The reason why we can download 4K, we can have billions of people downloading 4K video simultaneously, is because of places like Global Crossing. But they got over-levered, and they missed the mark, and they had to file for restructuring and protection. And so it does worry me. And so when the music stops, could we have a capital drain? Could we have a capital spending bear market? Yes. Is that imminent? I don't think it's imminent. And I think it's incumbent upon us as investors to more or less try to stay fully invested, because if you bet the long-term cycles, you're generally rewarded.
1: All right. Last question for you. Anthony Scaramucci, his new book out is called All the Wrong Moves. What happens to the political parties? They're obviously going through civil wars. Do you see a reimagining of these parties? Do you see them breaking apart and coming together? Do you see a Bernie Sanders and a Tucker Carlson coming together? Do you see a Liz Cheney and the Clintons coming together? Where do you see this going?
0: It is such a great question. Of course, if I knew that question, I would be on my yacht, McGraw Millhaven. I would not be sitting here talking to you. So I don't know the answer, but I'll make some broad predictions. The two parties are here to stay. They have hegemony. They have a near duopoly, sort of like a cartel. And I think what we have to pray for is that there's some reform-minded people that want to join those two parties and begin the process of governmental reform, governmental spending reform, infrastructure, things like that. And so I remain hopeful because the country has pulled itself out of the Great Depression, the perils of the Second World War. Of course, we pulled ourselves out of the Civil War. So I remain hopeful. It's a very special place that shouldn't be underestimated.
1: The book is called All the Wrong Moves, How Three Catastrophic Decisions Led to the Rise of Trump. Anthony Scaramucci, his podcast is The Rest is Politics. Anthony, thank you for a conversation. Thanks for a great hour. Good luck down the road, and we hope to chat soon.
0: I appreciate it, brother. Thank you again.
1: America at Night, back in a moment.
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13: Hey, President Trump today meeting with President Xi at the tarmac in Washington, D.C., and apparently there's a full state dinner tomorrow. You will not see the video of this meeting on the tarmac. All of the major news outlets are boycotting the ceremony in solidarity with CNN and MSNBC and Politico. No one's covering it because of the ban. So sort of like Article 5 with NATO, if we're all not allowed to cover it, no one's going to cover it. So President Xi in Washington, D.C. being met at the tarmac, so they say. and then a steak dinner tomorrow night. Here's a tweet from Donald Trump back in February of 2012. So wrong. Barack Obama is hosting China's Xi Jinping today at the Pentagon with a full honor ceremony with music and cannons. I guess that tweet did not age very well. Stay right there. Open phones. Next hour. Text messages, phone calls. We love first-time callers. We bump them up to the front. So tell Alex you're a first-time caller, and we'll bump you up. 1-844-2-McGraw, 1-844-262-4729. Our executive director is back from vacation, Alex Hinton. Our engineer tonight is Richard Good. I'm McGraw-Millhaven. This is America at Night.
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19: Fox News, I'm Chris DeMayo. President Trump greeting China's President Xi Jinping ahead of their meeting at the White House Thursday.
20: We had some good meetings in terms of various things. I won't go into details. You'll be reading about it pretty soon. But we had some very good meetings.
19: The president is likely to discuss the Iran war and artificial intelligence with Xi. Affordability and the economy continue to be the big concerns as the midterms approach. Treasury Secretary Scott Bessent says that the economy is very strong.
21: Unlike under the Biden administration, where we had negative wage growth, we are seeing substantial wage growth here. That wage growth is going to continue going. We will get to the other side of this Iran conflict. The energy prices will drop.
19: A recent NPR PBS News Marist poll shows voters favor Democrats on the economy 42-38%. 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
0: I'm Gianna Gelosi with your Fox True Crime Minute. Illinois State Police announced they have a new lead in the 34-year-old cold case of murdered college student Tammy Zawicki. The 21-year-old disappeared August 23, 1992. She had been dropping her brother off at Northwestern in Evanston, Illinois, and traveling back to her college in Iowa when her car broke down. 10 days later, her body was found wrapped in a blanket off a highway in southwest Missouri. State police say a semi-truck driver was seen near Zawicki's car around the time of her disappearance. Now, decades later, investigators are looking into a person of interest who may have been hitchhiking with that truck driver before Zawicki's murder. Teresa Terry Belensky, maiden name Vega, would have been 32 years old at the time and was known to hitchhike. She died in 2014 and is not a suspect, but police want more information about her and her whereabouts in the late 80s to the mid-90s to hopefully crack the cold case. There's more on this story at foxnews.com or subscribe to the Fox True Crime Podcast. I'm Gianna Gelosi with your Fox True Crime Minute.
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2: With football season getting underway, here's something you may have never wondered. Why is a football field exactly 100 yards long? It wasn't always. The answer goes back nearly 150 years. Early football, borrowed from rugby, was played on fields that varied from school to school. But in 1881, Yale's Walter Camp, an influential coach and football rules pioneer, helped standardize the field at 110 yards with no end zones. Then in 1912, officials shortened the playing field to 100 yards and added 10-yard end zones, creating the familiar layout still used today. Hash marks arrived in 1933, and in 1974, the NFL moved the goalpost to the back of the end zone. Camp also introduced the line of scrimmage, the snap from center, and the system of downs, helping transform rugby into the game millions of Americans love today. Matt Murphy, Fox News.
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6: Fox News, I'm Sue Guzman. President Trump greeting China's President Xi Jinping at Joint Base Andrews ahead of their official meeting at the White House tomorrow. He tells reporters they had a very good day.
7: We had some good meetings in terms of various things. I won't go into details. You'll be reading about it pretty soon. But we had some very good meetings.
6: The president expected to discuss the Iran conflict as well as artificial intelligence with Xi. He's expected also to pitch a hotline that's meant to address security issues. Venezuela's acting president Delcy Rodriguez addressing the UN General Assembly for the first time
8: Wednesday. Thanking President Trump for resuming diplomatic ties, calling the dispute with the U.S. and earthquakes in Venezuela major tests of its life as a nation. Stressing recovery will take time, but noting Venezuela has started a democratic process and there will be elections.
6: Fox's Kristen Goodwin. 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
9: Donald Trump's America.
10: The president will play a prominent role in a rare midterm convention for Republicans next month. The two-day convention is set for September 9th and 10th in Dallas. The two major parties traditionally hold multi-day conventions in the summer of presidential election years. But President Trump floated the idea of a midterm gathering several months ago in an effort to boost candidates running in a year Republicans are trying to hold on to control of the House and Senate. Democrats also considered holding a midterm convention, but have not announced
11: plans for one. The RNC says Vice President J.D. Vance will deliver a keynote address on the convention's opening night. President Trump will also appear that first night and deliver a keynote address on the convention's second night. Over the course of the two-night event, organizers say more than 100 speakers will take the stage to lay out what they call a primetime showcase for President Trump's success. At the White House, Jared Halpern, Fox News.
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13: Undersecretary of War Elbridge Colby visited NATO headquarters in Brussels Thursday, where he spoke to the alliance about the U.S. goal for more investment and involvement from NATO's European members concerning defense on that continent. Colby addressed the issue during a joint press appearance with NATO Secretary General Mark Rutte.
14: How we go forward together in a world in which Europe, which is obviously a very wealthy continent, can and is taking primary responsibility for its own conventional defense, obviously the United States remaining committed to NATO.
13: Secretary Rutte spoke about the amount of the investment the European nations are making.
15: $139 billion extra spent on defense by the Canadians and the Europeans compared to the years before, and it is still continuing, and there's still much more to be done.
13: Colby said that in the meantime, the U.S. will continue its review of the military's force posture in Europe, which was ordered by War Secretary Pete Hegseth earlier in the year. Kim Uretsky, Fox News.
16: Your teams, your town, your source. That's Y'all Sports. I'm Cliff Burr, the Y'all behind Y'all Sports, and I'm excited to bring our coverage of athletics in Southwest Mississippi to Super Talk 102.1 FM each Wednesday at 9 a.m. with the Y'all Sports Radio Show. 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

0: was with Nick. You know, Nick was just an effervescence of his energy, where he was very much, revered as a researcher, but as a person, if you spoke to him, you instantly got a flavor that this dude was cool. He wasn't just what you thought he was on camera.
1: And he was a nice guy, Jason.
0: He truly was, yeah. And he would talk to anyone that stopped him on the street, and that happened.

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5: Fox News, I'm Sue Guzman. President Trump greeting China's President Xi Jinping at Joint Base Andrews ahead of their official meeting at the White House tomorrow. He tells reporters they had a very good day.
6: We had some good meetings in terms of various things. I won't go into details. You'll be reading about it pretty soon. But we had some very good meetings.
5: The president expected to discuss the Iran conflict as well as artificial intelligence with Xi. He's expected also to pitch a hotline that's meant to address security issues. Venezuela's acting president, Delcy Rodriguez, addressing the U.N. General Assembly for the first time
7: Wednesday. Thanking President Trump for resuming diplomatic ties, calling the dispute with the U.S. and earthquakes in Venezuela major tests of its life as a nation. Stressing recovery will take time, but noting Venezuela has started a democratic process and there will be elections.
5: Fox's Kristen Goodwin. 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
10: This is House Call for Health. Children who lose a parent may be more likely to suffer with mental health problems. Around 22% of kids who lose one of their parents develop a diagnosable disorder, compared with just 11% of kids with both parents. This according to a study linked to national survey data from more than 6,000 Australian households with children between the ages of 4 and 17. Around 29% of kids who lost a parent to death later developed a mental health issue, and between 20 and 22% of kids experienced the same if their parents separated or if one of the parents was in custody. The rate of mental health disorder for children ages 4 to 11 who lost a parent to death was even higher at 38%. For those kids who lost a biological parent to death, more than 1 in 4 experienced depression, anxiety, ADHD, or other problems. The study was reported in the Australian Journal of Psychology. For more health news, go to

0: 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I'm Lisa Brady, Fox News. 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A woman in Tennessee has been left paralyzed from the chest down, and her family claims this stems from a drug mix-up at a hospital in Nashville. The family of 72-year-old Glenda Dorton says she went to Ascension St. Thomas Hospital for a routine knee replacement surgery and that she was given potassium chloride instead of the anesthetic intended for an epidural procedure. Her family says that mistake led to the paralysis. The hospital says there was a medication error that happened in its pharmacy and that three other patients were also impacted. Dorton's family says they don't blame the doctors, the anesthesiologist, or the immediate care team for the mix-up. Unrelated to the case, the National Institutes of Health says potassium chloride is a medication used in the management and treatment of hypokalemia, which is when you don't have enough potassium in your blood. For more health news, go to FoxNewsHealth.com. 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I'm Lisa Brady, Fox News.
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6: Fox News, I'm Sue Guzman. A federal judge this morning temporarily blocking President Trump's move to ban three news outlets from the White House grounds. The judge ruling CNN, MS Now, and Politico must have their access restored for the next 2 weeks. There's been no response so far from the White House. President Trump sits down today with China's President Xi Jinping. Head of the meeting, Treasury Secretary Scott Bessent announced that a trade deal with the U.S. and China that was set to expire in November has been extended to January.
7: We're going to see probably some announcements of maybe financial services, ag purchases. So there's quite a bit going on here.
6: Bessent with Fox's Brett Baer. And forecasters warning of possible mudslides and life-threatening flooding. Hurricane Polo skirting the Pacific coast of Mexico, and Tropical Storm Nolo has formed the Pacific, could impact Hawaii. 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
10: Apple Maps now have ads on iPhone, and not that many users are happy about that. It had long been announced that Apple was adding advertisements to its maps on iPhone, but now that they've arrived for U.S.-based users, not everybody is thrilled with the experience, especially when compared to getting supposedly non-influenced map search results. The ads are not that intrusive on the surface, but they're marked as ads. They appear in the list of suggested places based on location data. They also appear in map search results ahead of organically compiled results. Apple has previously stated that while ads and maps are using location data, none of that data is being tied to a user's specific Apple account data. Apple also says that the ad marketplace is restricted to buys from certain industries, businesses, or services, and that no data will be served or shared with third-party advertisers. With Fox on Tech, I'm Eben Brown, Fox News.
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12: Less than 100 days out from the midterms, tens of millions of dollars are already in play for candidates who support the rapid expansion of artificial intelligence. Groups like Leading the Future have emerged as major spenders. Its collection of PACs has spent $30 million on federal and state races. That money is going to both Republicans and Democrats. Leading the Future told Fox Business it supports candidates who believe in, quote, responsible policies that keep America at the forefront of innovation and unlock new economic opportunities for

0: workers and businesses while still having meaningful safeguards in place. But that's not the only player. On the other end of the spectrum, you have a group called Public First Action. It's looking to support candidates in favor of stronger AI regulation. It is backed by Anthropic CEO Dario Amodei, who has been outspoken about the need for guardrails. Connor Hansen, Fox Business.
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3: Fox News, I'm Chris DeMeo. President Trump meets today with China's President Xi Jinping at the White House. He says he'll be joined by some heavyweights.
4: I would say you have the entire tech world, the entire banking world, and a lot more. No, you have I think it's sort of if you go by points, I think it's the ultimate crowd.
3: Xi and the president are expected to discuss the Iran war and artificial intelligence. Venezuelan acting president Delcy Rodriguez addressing the United Nations General Assembly for the first time.
5: Thanking President Trump for resuming diplomatic ties, calling the dispute with the U.S. and earthquakes in Venezuela major tests of its life as a nation. Stressing recovery will take time, but noting Venezuela has started a democratic process and there will be elections.
3: That's Fox's Kristen Goodwin reporting. 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
7: The Navy is asking its personnel to hide military ties on social media pages and set profiles to private due to an increased threat of attacks. In a recent notice, the acting Secretary of the Navy, Hung Cao, wrote that, quote, hostile actors are executing a coordinated multi-domain campaign against the Department of Navy enterprise. Those attacks include harassment and the release of personal information. The acting secretary noted, there has been a significant increase since the start of hostilities with Iran in February. He wrote that the incidents, quote, are part of a deliberate effort to gather intelligence, test our defenses, disrupt our operations, and intimidate our force. This is the latest move by the military in this direction. In December, Central Command issued an order for troops to turn off geolocation services and reviewed device privacy settings. Kevin Uretsky, Fox News.
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9: Twitter is back, sort of, but not really. It's pretty well understood that X, the social media platform now owned and further developed by Elon Musk, was once called Twitter, and from that old version of the platform, we renamed our postings of our simple thoughts as tweets. It helped that it had a little bird icon as its logo. But there's a new thing called Twitter.now, and it's created by a company called Operation Bluebird, headed up by Stephen Coates, one of the old Twitter's former lawyers. Elon Musk and X tried suing them last year, but it appears X gave up their trademarks on the old names. Coates says in a LinkedIn post they're not looking to recreate the old network like Blue Sky tried doing, but is testing out new methods for monitoring and ranking user postings without using concealed algorithms. Oh, and if you want to get in on it, it costs $20 to join the platform tests. With Fox on Tech, I'm Evan Brown, Fox News.
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1: News. I'm Sue Guzman. President Trump sits down today with China's President Xi Jinping. He greeted the Chinese leader at Joint Base Andrews yesterday. He boasted about the business leaders who will be in attendance.
2: I would say you have the entire tech world, the entire banking world, and a lot more. No, you have a I think it's sort of the, if you go by points, I think it's the ultimate crowd.
1: And the topics of a discussion expected to include the conflict in Iran and artificial intelligence. Federal judge temporarily blocking President Trump's move to ban 3 news outlets from the White House grounds. The judge ruling CNN, MS Now, and Politico must have their access restored for the next 2 weeks. There's been no comment so far from the White House. 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
8: With football season getting underway, here's something you may have never wondered. Why is a football field exactly 100 yards long? It wasn't always. The answer goes back nearly 150 years. Early football, borrowed from rugby, was played on fields that varied from school to school. But in 1881, Yale's Walter Camp, an influential coach and football rules pioneer, helped standardize the field at 110 yards with no end zones. Then in 1912, officials shortened the playing field to 100 yards and added 10-yard end zones, creating the familiar layout still used today. Hash marks arrived in 1933, and in 1974, the NFL moved the goalpost to the back of the end zone. Camp also introduced the line of scrimmage, the snap from center, and the system of downs, helping transform rugby into the game millions of Americans love today. Matt Murphy, Fox News.
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3: Undersecretary of War Elbridge Colby visited NATO headquarters in Brussels Thursday, where he spoke to the alliance about the U.S. goal for more investment and involvement from NATO's European members concerning defense on that continent. Colby addressed the issue during a joint press appearance with NATO Secretary General Mark Rutte.
4: How we go forward together in a world in which Europe, which is obviously a very wealthy continent, can and is taking primary responsibility for its own conventional defense, obviously the United States remaining committed to NATO.
3: Secretary Rutte spoke about the amount of the investment the European nations are making.
5: $139 billion extra spent on defense by the Canadians and the Europeans compared to the years before, and it is still continuing, and there's still much more to be done.
3: Colby said that in the meantime, the U.S. will continue its review of the military's force posture in Europe, which was ordered by War Secretary Pete Hegseth earlier in the year. Kim Uretsky, Fox News.

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1: No, Trump does it too. I don't understand. This is my big issue with the doom and gloom crowd and the liberal media on the Iran issue. What is your complaint? I'm not being a tool here, okay? I'm genuinely asking, is your complaint that Donald Trump has done things over there, i.e. taking out their nuclear material, and that he's engaged in a decapitation campaign of the leadership and a bombing campaign? Or is your complaint that he said he was going to do it and doesn't do more? It's like you complain about him doing stuff. I can't believe we're in a war with Iran. And then you say, well, he chickens out. We're not in a bigger war with Iran. Like, what's the freaking argument? I'm sincerely asking that question because I can't debate you on a topic where you debate both sides. He's telling them this is a really bad bet, and he's not kidding. I know this guy well. If you think he's like, oh, yeah, we got midterms, he wouldn't dare do it. Okay, we'll see. All right. You take that. It's your head on a platter. It's not mine.
2: A lot more ahead, folks. We'll be right back.
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7: There was a black soldier sitting on his helmet with a flashlight, reading the Bible and explaining it to the guys sitting around him and asking questions.
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7: Now, we left that. I don't know why we left. We went in. It was snowing. We can't get out. It was before daylight. There wasn't a cloud in the sky, full of stars. Snow was all over the place, and it was so quiet you could hear the quietness, you know. Mm. And there was one star in the east that seemed like brighter than all the rest.
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Listen, seriously, back to the topic. Cuba, I'm going to move on quick. I'm just telling you, don't toy with this guy. He is not, we'll say, fooling around. There's another F word I like to use. He's not. I'm not telling you, you have to agree with it. You may be an isolationist, or I don't even mean that in a negative way. You may say, I don't want anything to do with Cuba. Fair enough. You're allowed your opinion. You are a citizen of a free republic. I'm telling you, this guy is going to fix generational problems in the Middle East and in our backyard, and he ain't leaving office without fixing it. On the do not toy with us narrative timeline here, I saw this tweet up from Melissa Chen yesterday, and it reminded me that you should be very cautious around the world with this America's heyday is over. China's now going to be a hegemonic power going forward. America's finished. Folks, we've been told this for 250 years of freedom. You see the shirt I'm wearing today, 1776. We've been told this over and over again. Weapons.

0: there's a chance that they may have a historic four meetings this year, four meetings between the most powerful country in the world and the second largest economy in the world.
1: First court appearance today for 18-year-old Julian Ellis. Cops in Georgia say he gunned down two boys, ages 11 and 12, and wounded two women on Sunday. And gas ticking up a cent from AAA. It's $4.48 a gallon. 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
3: Your Southwest Mississippi forecast from the National Weather Service calls for mostly sunny skies today and a high near 89 degrees. Tonight, partly cloudy, low around 67. Mostly sunny tomorrow, high near 88. Partly cloudy tomorrow night, low around 65. Sunshine Saturday, high 89.

0: I'm Kelly Bennett for SuperTalk Mississippi News. State Attorney General Lynn Fitch continues to support efforts to protect women's sports. She signed onto a letter that's signed by 13 other attorneys general urging House and Senate leadership to ensure that language in the Protect College Sports Act of 2026, which supports and protects the privacy, safety, and opportunities afforded to women student athletes, isn't stripped from the bill before it heads to the president's desk. 27 states currently have laws that prohibit males from playing on women's sports teams, including Mississippi. Mississippi's transgender sports law, known as the Mississippi Fairness Act, was signed into law by Governor Tate Reeves in 2021. For all things Mississippi, visit supertalk.fm.
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0: A drier air mass moving across Mississippi today will result in less humidity, with highs at or just above normal and cooler lows into next week. A look at your forecast from the National Weather Service. Northern Mississippi will be mostly sunny today with our high near 90. Tonight will be partly cloudy with a low around 68. Central Mississippi will also be mostly sunny with highs in the low 90s. Tonight will be partly cloudy with lows in the upper 60s. Southern Mississippi will be mostly sunny today with a slight chance of afternoon showers and thunderstorms. The high will be near 90. Tonight will be clear with more showers and thunderstorms possible. Lows will be in the lower 70s. 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

0: Good Thursday morning. Welcome in. 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Today is September 24th, 2026. And friends, if you are awake and if you like coffee and you are not outside or have not stepped outside, oh, do yourself a favor. Do yourself a favor. It is glorious outside this morning. Now, I will admit I am in North Mississippi. If you're in central Mississippi, you're in the southern part of the state, I don't know that you've got like the full-on, oh, it feels like fall when you step outside. But I think you've got more than you had. I'm Richard Cross alongside David Day. Glad to be with you. David, you were out in it in central Mississippi just a little while ago. Do you have it this morning?
1: Hey, good morning. Yeah, yesterday you were talking about a hint of fall in the air. I wasn't on board with that, but today I am 65 here in the capital city, and it feels marvelous.
0: There you go. There you go. And we're not going to get the immediate roll into, oh, highs of 74 and lows of 58, and it's just going to be perfect and clear, you know, forever and ever, amen. But given what we have had for the last 6 to 8 weeks in terms of temperature and humidity and heat indices and just oppressive nonstop heat, oh, man, it is so, so good. Enjoy it. Be thankful for it. I certainly am. And hope you will enjoy it as well. Feeling a little more like September, says the forecast for North Mississippi. Mostly sunny skies today, lower humidity, mid to upper 80s. Morning temperatures should be comfortable in the low to mid 60s. Sunny and dry in central Mississippi today, topping out at about 89 degrees in Greenville, 89 in Greenwood. Columbus, you're going to be in the 89 to 90 range, right around 90 for Jackson. Still warmer in South Mississippi, but pleasant by recent standards. Hattiesburg topping out at 92 degrees today. So the prolonged extreme heat is finally broken. Sunny and predominantly dry across the state. I love that we're in the place where it's like, oh, 89 today. We're getting a cold snap. But it feels like that's where we are. We got a lot to get to with you this morning. Happy to be with you. We'll start with some birthdays. A great Mississippian that died far too young. Jim Henson, born in 1936. Passed away at 1990, the legendary puppeteer, writer, and producer, creator of the Muppets. He introduced characters like Kermit the Frog and helped revolutionize children's television through Sesame Street. He later created The Muppet Show and directed films including The Dark Crystal and Labyrinth. He died unexpectedly in 1990.

0: at just 53 years old. Oh, what a character. What a creative Jim Henson was. Dave and I were talking before the show began, and it was like, okay, what was Jim Henson responsible for? Was it Sesame Street? Was it the Muppets? And the real answer is kind of all of the above. You had crossover characters. Muppet Family Christmas is one of my all-time favorites. David, have you ever seen Muppet Family Christmas?
1: I'm sure I have in passing, but it's not burned into my memory in any way.
0: It's where Kermit and friends go to the farmhouse off in the country, and Kermit is longing for Miss Piggy to get there, but he's worried about the snowstorm that she's got to travel in, and people just keep showing up. So I guess it's an aunt or an uncle that has the house.
1: Right.
0: And is trying to get away. No, or maybe it's even a grandmother. Anyway, she's trying to get away for this tropical vacation around the holidays. Mm. Kermit's sad that she's leaving. She ends up getting snowed in and ends up with a house of Kermit and his friends.
1: Oh, what a catastrophe.
0: Yeah.
1: And why do you remember this so vividly?
0: We watched it every year when I was a kid.
1: Nice. And do you watch it with your kids now?
0: We have, but it's been a long time, and I think that needs to change this year.
1: Yeah, I like it. New traditions, bring it back. Yeah.
0: The greatest was the Swedish chef on there, who's chasing the turkey around the house, who's like a visitor, but he wants to cook the turkey. Turkey. It's great. Oh, it's great.
1: Love the Swedish chef.
0: Yeah. Phil Hartman was born in 1948. He passed away in 1998, the actor and comedian that became one of Saturday Night Live's most versatile performers. Bill Clinton's character was Phil Hartman. He also did Ronald Reagan and Frank Sinatra. That is quite the trio of impressions. Voiced numerous characters on The Simpsons through the years. Nia Vardalos was born in 1962, 64 years old. The actress and screenwriter that is best known for creating and starring in My Big Fat Greek Wedding. A relatively small budget, under the radar film that ended up grossing more than $350 million worldwide. Vardalos received an Academy Award nomination for Best Original Screenplay. It's a bunt. It's a bunt.
1: That's why Will keeps Windex on his desk.
0: It's a bunt. Yes. I have asked Will in the past. He married in to a Greek family. And I've asked him if they think My Big Fat Greek Wedding is funny. And there's kind of a pause there, and he's like, yeah, but maybe not that funny.
1: I enjoyed the movie.
0: Oh, I laughed and laughed and laughed and laughed and laughed. Rafael Palmeiro, the former Mississippi State Bulldog and Major League Baseball great, was born in 1964. He is 62 years old today. Eddie George, Heisman Trophy winning running back at Ohio State. And one of the all-time great Tennessee Titans, 53 today. He was born in 1973. One of the all-time great commercials. Coke and a smile. Mean Joe Green, born in 1946. He is 80 today. One of the greatest defensive players in NFL history. The centerpiece of the Pittsburgh Steelers' legendary steel curtain defense. 4 Super Bowls with Pittsburgh, 2 times. He was named Defensive Player of the Year. Was inducted into the Pro Football Hall of Fame in 1987. And, of course, there was that commercial where he tossed his jersey to the kid and drank the Coke and walked down the tunnel. One of the iconic commercials of all time. John Young is one of the most accomplished astronauts to ever live. He flew on Gemini, Apollo, and space shuttle missions and became the ninth person to walk on the moon. He was commander of Apollo 16 when he did so. Later commanded the very first space shuttle mission, Columbia's STS-1. That was in 1981. Only astronaut to have flown on Gemini, Apollo, and the space shuttle. What a run. And finally, F. Scott Fitzgerald was born on this day in 1896. The American novelist best known for The Great Gatsby, one of the most widely read novels in American literary history. He became closely associated with the Jazz Age, a term that he helped popularize, and also wrote This Side of Paradise and Tender is the Night. F. Scott Fitzgerald later in life struggled financially. If he could have lived a little while longer, it might would have worked out, because his popularity skyrocketed after his death. Death at, what, the age of 44, 45? Mornings with Richard Cross is presented by Community Bank. Online at communitybank.net, rooted in our community. Take a look at some of the events of this day, September 24th in history. We've got news headlines for you, your morning sports update, and a whole lot more. Mornings with Richard Cross, Super Talk Mississippi. We're back with you right after this.

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0: Pleasure to be with you on this Thursday morning, wherever you are listening, however you're listening. Thanks for making us part of your morning routine. 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Again, 601-879-4395, the best way for you to jump in and be a meaningful part of the conversation this morning. Let's see here, somebody was at 59 degrees this morning. I believe that was in house, JB. Checking in at 59? All right. Jeff in Grenada says, I'm on an RC week. I'm off tomorrow. Good for you, man. Enjoy Friday. 58 degrees in Paris, Mississippi this morning. 60 degrees in Selmer, Tennessee. Leaving Biloxi, headed toward Vicksburg at 73, but man, it does feel good with the breeze. That's from Nathan. Jeff in Water Valley says, man, what a great morning to drink coffee and read my morning devotional outside. Outstanding. Very good. Very good. All right, this day in history, a lot happened. President George Washington signed the Judiciary Act of 1789, establishing the basic structure of the federal court system. The law created federal district and circuit courts and set the original U.S. Supreme Court at 6 justices, 1 chief justice and 5 associates. He named John Jay as the first chief justice. I'm pausing because I was trying to think. I mean, it's hard to question much that George Washington did, but why there would have been an even number of justices, I don't know. In 1869, you had Black Friday on Wall Street. Financiers Jay Gould and James Fisk attempted to corner the United States gold market. President Ulysses S. Grant's administration responded by selling government gold, causing prices to collapse. The resulting financial panic became known as Black Friday and devastated many investors. In 1890, Wilford Woodruff, President of the Church of Jesus Christ of Latter-day Saints, issued what became known as the 1890 Manifesto, declaring his intention to submit to U.S. law prohibiting plural marriage. The announcement marked a major turning point in the church's relationship with the federal government. Woodruff told people close to him, I don't know how you... Nah, sorry. I was going to make a joke, and I just stopped midstream.
1: Well, Richard, I worked with a guy in Meridian who would say the idea of having another wife is way too much because one wife already provides so much work for him. Can you imagine the yard work and the honey-do list if you had two?
0: Yeah. Yeah. So the practice of polygamy kind of went away, or at least started to go away at that point. Teddy Roosevelt loved the outdoors, and in 1906, he proclaimed Devil's Tower in Wyoming, America's first national monument under the newly enacted Antiquities Act. The massive geological formation rises

0: dramatically above the surrounding landscape and remains one of the country's most recognizable natural landmarks. Have you spent much time, David, in the American West?
1: Not as much as I would like. It's gorgeous, though, the little bit I've seen, especially in New Mexico. Man.
0: Yeah?
1: Like a different world.
0: I spent a little bit of time in New Mexico, but not much. We started half a dozen years or so ago, maybe even longer than that now, trying to take a family vacation out west in the summer.
1: Mm-hmm.
0: And, oh my goodness, it's my absolute favorite. We've been to different parts of Colorado two or three times and to Montana, went to Wyoming this summer. The Grand Tetons are the most spectacular mountain range I've ever seen.
1: Definitely on my bucket list. I mean, unparalleled beauty we have here in the U.S.
0: It's just spectacular. I'm all for traveling the world. I think that's incredible. But I think sometimes, oh, I want to go to Europe, or oh, I want to go to Bali or wherever.
1: Mm-hmm.
0: And you're like, yeah, but have you been to fill in the blank? Because there are some spectacular spots at home.
1: Well, if you, I mean, the geography of the United States is so amazing. Snow skiing, Arctic, tropical rainforest. We pretty much cover the gamut.
0: Got it all. I'll tell you what's high on my list, and it's a little harder to get to, but it's southern Utah. Zion and some of the other national parks that are in the southern part of the state of Utah. Stunning.
1: Mm.
0: Just absolutely stunning. Donald in Kokomo, he sends us a picture of Devil's Tower. He says, it's amazing. He's been twice against the grain. So did you have a National Lampoon vacation? Not exactly. We did not like load up in the wood-paneled station wagon and haul off across the country. Had some pretty cool road trips as a kid. And I guess the next version of the station wagon was the minivan, which was kind of the era. I grew up in the popular era of the minivan, but not before it became crazy to do things like we'll take out the middle seat and put a pallet on the floor of the van for the kids, and they can ride there as we travel.
1: That's safe.
0: We actually did have a station wagon. I do remember that. Not the station wagon that pops into your mind, not the Clark Griswold station wagon, but one where, you know, you could kind of fold down one of the seats and, like, put a big deal or you could lay down back there.
1: You know, the funniest line to me from...
0: You say that's safe, but, David, we felt like it was safe.
1: Yeah, we didn't know any better. We didn't know any better.
0: Yeah.
1: You know, funniest line from National Lampoon's vacation to me, they're leaving the house. They've been stuck in traffic for 6 hours, just leaving Chicago or wherever. And Clark goes, hey, kids, I can see our house from here. Just want to die.
0: Dad. Oh. President Eisenhower sent federal troops to Little Rock on this day in 1957, ordered elements of the 101st Airborne Division federalize the Arkansas National Guard to enforce the integration of Central High School. The action followed resistance by Governor Orville Faubus to allowing the Little Rock Nine black students to attend the previously all-white school. The confrontation became one of the defining moments of the civil rights movement. The USS Enterprise was launched on this day in 1960, the world's first nuclear-powered aircraft carrier. Big E, the Enterprise, served for more than five decades, including operations connected to Vietnam, the Cold War, Afghanistan, and Iraq. That is quite a run for the USS Enterprise. The Warren Commission presented President Lyndon Johnson with its report on the assassination of President John F. Kennedy on this day in 1964. The commission concluded that Lee Harvey Oswald acted alone in assassinating Kennedy, and that Jack Ruby also acted alone when he killed Oswald. Those conclusions have remained the subject of public debate and conspiracy theories for decades. CBS first aired 60 Minutes on this day in 1968. Don Hewitt was the creator. The program introduced a television news format built around multiple investigative and feature segments rather than a traditional rapid-fire newscast. Mike Wallace and Harry Reasoner were the original anchors, one of the longest-running and most influential news programs in history, and certainly 60 Minutes has been in the news in the last year. And finally, grunge rock 1991 Nirvana released their album Nevermind, the album that propelled alternative rock and grunge into mainstream American culture. Smells Like Teen Spirit, Come As You Are, Lithium. How big a deal was it? Well, Nevermind famously knocked Michael Jackson's Dangerous out of the number one position on the Billboard album chart in early 1992, and it transformed the late Kurt Cobain into one of rock's biggest stars. News headlines and a sports update for you coming up next. It's Mornings with Richard Cross, Super Talk, Mississippi.

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6: I'm Kelly Bennett for SuperTalk Mississippi News. State Attorney General Lynn Fitch continues to support efforts to protect women's sports. She signed on to a letter that's signed by 13 other attorneys general urging House and Senate leadership to ensure that language in the Protect College Sports Act of 2026, which supports and protects the privacy, safety, and opportunities afforded to women student athletes, isn't stripped from the bill before it heads to the president's desk. 27 states currently have laws that prohibit males from playing on women's sports teams, including Mississippi. Mississippi's transgender sports law, known as the Mississippi Fairness Act, was signed into law by Governor Tate Reeves in 2021. For all things Mississippi, visit supertalk.fm.
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0: Mornings with Richard Cross, Super Talk, Mississippi. I know we need to get to news headlines, but I have two divergent thoughts that they're related. Number one, it's really hard to find the family truckster for sale these days. I found a couple. There was one, David, that sold on Bring a Trailer. It was a replica of the National Lampoon's full-on Lou Glutz Motors tag on the front, missing hubcaps, the whole deal. Sold on Bring a Trailer for $62,500.
1: Oh, my.
0: There were five of the originals that were used in the movie National Lampoon's at a, what's the big car auction house? Goodness, I can't remember.
1: Yeah, it escapes me as well.
0: They sold one just mint condition for $91,000 in an auction a couple of years ago. That was in 2024.
1: Wow, that's real money.
0: That's real money. Yeah, no doubt. There are a few of them that appear to be out there, but not in like the full souped up Chevy Chase version. So here's the divergent thought, because I got to thinking about it. I was like, you know, my grandparents didn't have the family roadster version. They didn't have the station wagon version, but they had Crown Victorias. You had Ford Crown Victorias, Lincoln Town Cars. Like the Barrett Jackson is what I was trying to think of. Thank you for those of you that helped me, because I couldn't come up with it. What would happen if Ford Motor Company said, we're going to try something? Or Chevrolet or Dodge or whomever. But specifically,

0: Ford, when you think about the number of LTD Crown Vics that were out there, I mean, all law enforcement or whatever, sedans are, I mean, you don't see that many of them on the road anymore. There are lots of cars out there, but the big full-size sedan, the Mercury Grand Marquis was another, kind of a cousin to the Ford LTD Crown Vic. But those things were roomy. For just a two-row car where you had two seats and then the fold-up armrest in the middle, and then you had the back seat, they were roomy. The seats were comfortable. They were plush. I mean, whether you had like the high-end leather model or you just had the like crushed velvet seating in there, they were comfortable.
1: Best nap you ever had in your life.
0: Oh, yeah. What if Ford said, we're going to roll it back? From a body style standpoint, it's going to look the same, but that Crown Vic's now going to have a navigation screen in it. It's going to have all the modern amenities. It's not going to be quite as big and loud and throaty of a motor as it used to have. Would they make a comeback? Would you get the same type reception for that that you did when Ford brought the Bronco back? When Toyota did that with the Land Cruiser? Just thinking out loud here.
1: Correct me if I'm wrong, but I think a big selling point would be the comfort. Because remember how comfortable those old cars were? It was
0: so
1: like you were
0: good.
1: Floating on a cloud.
0: Mm-hmm.
1: And I think that could be a selling point.
0: Heavy on the road.
1: Experience the comfort from Ford. You know, something like that.
0: John in Pontotoc, this is probably a good idea. Or a good point that he makes. He says, you were little then. Everything seemed bigger. That's true. That is true. But those were spacious vehicles. My aunt had a Chevy Caprice. It felt like you were sitting in a velvet recliner. Mercury Grand Marquis. And thanks for everybody that said I couldn't come up with Barrett Jackson auctions. That's exactly what I was looking for. All right, here are your news headlines. Warren County Board of Supervisors President Kelly Barfield will look to fill the shoes of outgoing State Senator Briggs Hobson. Barfield has announced her candidacy for the District 23 seat. She is running as a Republican. Hobson made it known earlier this month that he is not seeking re-election. His name was floated as a potential candidate for Attorney General as well, but ultimately he said no, going to shut it down and go to the House. Hobson's in his fifth term in the legislature and will remain in office until a new senator is elected. That would be about a year from right now. I have said before, and I will continue to say, this is a loss for the state of Mississippi. Briggs Hobson is one of the most level-headed and respected legislators that we have. Chair of Senate Appropriations has done a phenomenal job in that role. So the 2027 election, Barfield is the first candidate to jump into this Senate race. She has represented District 5 on the Warren County Board of Supervisors since 2020. And her fellow supervisors have elected her as board president every year since 2022. $5 billion in economic development projects in Warren County while she has been on the board. The more I read about Barfield, the more intrigued I was. I do not know her. I don't think I have ever met her. She's a small business owner, owns Lorelei Books, and has invested in restoring historic buildings in downtown Vicksburg. She's president of the Mississippi Main Street Association, led a board that worked with Mississippi Development Authority to secure $10 million in funding for downtown revitalization grants, and also has worked in the energy industry during her career with Entergy. She led various communications and public affairs initiatives across the company's four-state utility service area and supports international nuclear energy initiatives as a subject matter expert for the Department of State and International Atomic Energy Agency. Again, I do not know Barfield. There may be other wonderful candidates that show up. Here's what I like. I like when smart and successful people choose to run for public office. I think people who have been successful and then choose to put themselves out there for public office, that is, it's a good thing for Mississippi. It's a good thing for the United States. The Mississippi State Health Department is sounding the alarm to make the public aware of the dangers and unpredictable risks that come from taking counterfeit pills, illicitly manufactured drugs, and other psychoactive products. The warning follows the reported death of two Ole Miss students. Found near the bodies of the victims were two prepackaged remains of kratom. Although it has not been listed as the official cause of death or even any cause of death, during the active investigation, officials with the Mississippi State Department of Health nonetheless are strongly warning Mississippians to avoid counterfeit pills. According to MSDH, products labeling and appearance as well as where you buy it may not reliably indicate what the pill contains. Counterfeit pills can be manufactured to closely resemble legitimate prescription medications. MSDH also noted that tablets, gummies, liquid shots, and other unregulated psychoactive products are being warned against, as consumers will likely not be able to tell by the product's packaging, its labeling, or its actual ingredients if it's bad stuff. Mississippi State fans will have a chance to make history on Saturday. Bulldog fans attending the Bulldogs' SEC home opener against Missouri, trying to set a Guinness World Record for cowbells. Now, if you're like, I thought they already had that. Well, they do technically, but in 2015, Mississippi State claimed the official Guinness World Record for most people ringing cowbells simultaneously, 5,748. While the Bulldogs still currently possess the record, it was recently unofficially broken in Wisconsin at a hockey game. To claim the record and dethrone the current unofficial record holder, Bulldog fans will have to ring their cowbells simultaneously for 20 seconds. And that is when they will actually count. They're going to have aerial shots, photographers, maybe some drones, videographers. They're going to try to piece it together and come up with an accurate number to submit to Guinness. Tylenol, not included. Those are your news headlines. This is Mornings with Richard Cross on Super Talk Mississippi.

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No winner last night, but Powerball jackpot, no winner, but a ticket purchased at Midway. Midway Food Mart in Moss Point matched four of the five white balls and the Powerball to win $50,000. That's the good news. The bad news? Didn't spend that extra dollar on the Power Play multiplier. Didn't spend the extra dollar. That extra dollar would have made that $50,000 $250,000 because the Power Play multiplier was five. But $50,000, better than nothing at all. Congratulations on that. Overall, though, no jackpot winner, meaning the next jackpot is up to $360 million. The estimated cash value, $153,600,000. That drawing will happen on Saturday night. Sooner than that, you will have a Mega Millions drawing. On Friday night, $277 million in the jackpot. The estimated cash value, $117,300,000. 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It's been in the holster, but not ready to fire. 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I think Dancing Rabbit was in the best shape this summer, this year, than it has been in

0: in a long time. 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Tell them we sent you. You're going to love it. Dancing Rabbit, part of Pearl River Resort. All right, we got JUCO football coming up tonight. Lot of JUCO games. Gulf Coast enters 4-0, 1-0 in South Division. They are at Holmes, who is 1-3, but is off to a 1-0 start in the North. Gulf Coast has scored 141 points through its first four games, the most in the MACCC. East Mississippi is at Mississippi Delta. EMCC off to a 4-0 start. They've only allowed 49 points all season. Meanwhile, Mississippi Delta 1-3 on the year, and they are coming off a blanking 42-0 by Northwest. So the Trojans have a major challenge coming up tonight. Pretty significant North Division game, Northwest at Northeast. Northwest is 2-2 overall, but they got a win in the division last week to start 1-0 in that portion of their schedule. Rangers are part of a three-way tie atop the North entering this week. Jones is at Colin. Jones 3-1, 1-0 in the South. Colin 2-2 overall after a narrow 28-24 loss to unbeaten Gulf Coast last week. Could be one of the best games in the state tonight. Itawamba's at Kahoma. ICC 3-1, 1-0 in the North after shutting out Northeast 31-0 last week. Kahoma still looking for its first victory. They are 0-4 to start the year. Southwest is at Pearl River. Pearl River 2-2, Southwest 1-3. Both teams looking for their first division win. And East Central is at Hines. Hines 2-2, but they got a win in their South Division opener. East Central 2-2. They've dropped two straight after a 2-0 start, including a competitive 25-20 loss to unbeaten East Mississippi last week. It is official for the New York Giants starting quarterback Jackson Dart. He is going to have season-ending surgery on his left knee. Took the injury in the Giants' loss on Sunday night at Los Angeles. Will undergo surgery on his left knee and sit out the rest of the regular season, according to John Harbaugh. Harbaugh did not rule out the possibility that Jackson Dart could return if the Giants were to make the playoff. Man, last year the Giants lose Malik Nabers and Cam Scataboo. Jackson Dart banged up but toughs it out for most of the year. This year it's Dart that goes down in week two after playing a really, really solid week one game for the New York Football Giants. That's your morning sports update brought to you by Pearl River Resort. 7 o'clock hour is on the way. News headlines. We're going to be joined by Secretary of State Michael Watson. Also, Mike Marsh going to join by to tell us about the Renaissance Festival coming up very soon.
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2: Fox News, I'm Paul Stevens. President Trump hosting China's leader Xi Jinping for a state visit a day after the president addressed the General Assembly in New York City at the UN.
3: Talks on trade and artificial intelligence are expected to dominate the summit in Washington, the leader's first meeting since Xi hosted Trump in Beijing in May. President Trump mentioned China only one time in his UN address, vowing the U.S. must win the AI race.
2: Fox's Lucas Tomlinson. Meantime, Iran's President Masoud Pezeshkian delivering his address to the UN Wednesday, where he spoke about the impact the U.S. conflict has had on his nation.
4: Pezeshkian framed Iran as the victim. He held up photos of children that he said were killed by American and Israeli bombs, and he vowed that his country would never cede control of the Strait of Hormuz. As it began his address, a lone U.S. diplomat walked out.
2: And that's Fox's Eric Shawn. 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
1: Your Southwest Mississippi forecast from the National Weather Service calls for mostly sunny skies today and a high near 89 degrees. Tonight, partly cloudy, low around 67. Mostly sunny tomorrow, high near 88. Partly cloudy tomorrow night, low around 65. Sunshine Saturday, high 89.
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3: I'm Kelly Bennett for SuperTalk Mississippi News. Northern District Public Service Commissioner Chris Brown attended the annual Southern States Energy Board meeting in Biloxi earlier this week.
4: We have a lot of cool things coming, and to the whole state, but specifically to the Northern District. Some real exciting things that puts us on the cutting edge. And one of the things is the nuclear revolution.
3: He believes it's the most innovative time since Edison discovered the light bulb.
4: Mississippi State, meeting with them over the last 2-3 years, they decided to restart their nuclear engineering minor. So Mississippi State University is going to be producing nuclear engineers for this new wave coming.
3: He told us there were 60 students in the introductory class last semester. For more Mississippi news, find us online at supertalk.fm.
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6: Hello, everyone. My name is Emma Benoit, and when I was 16 years old, I attempted to take my own life. My depression really got so heavy and I just couldn't keep going anymore. 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This book is really a reminder that hope is often carried through the stories that we share together. And I'm so deeply honored to have my story included alongside so many others. And I hope that every reader, every person that grabs this book and picks it up, finds the encouragement to keep going no matter what they're facing.
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3: According to AAA, the average for a gallon of regular in Mississippi is $3.99 and diesel is $6.05. Fox's Hillary Barsky offers some tips on how to make your money go farther.
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Glad to be with you on this Thursday morning. Today is September 24th, 2026. I'm Richard Cross. This is Mornings with Richard Cross on Super Talk Mississippi, streaming at Super Talk TV on the Super Talk Mississippi app at supertalk.fm, and of course on your Super Talk Mississippi radio stations. 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We need to talk, this is a serious conversation, we need to talk about what has happened on the Ole Miss campus. Spent some time on that yesterday, just a little bit, kind of a news stuff, but yesterday we were in New Albany. Great day, getting ready for the Tallahatchie River Festival with the good people of New Albany. Man, there's some great stuff going on there in downtown in Union County. Bankhead Street, Main Street, right there through the heart of downtown, thriving with new businesses, a lot of investment, a lot of young people really involved in their community. It's great to be there yesterday. But we didn't spend as much time on this as maybe I would have liked. Authorities have not yet determined what killed two Ole Miss students on Monday. And they have not yet established an official cause of death, including whether or not Kratom was to blame for the death. Here's what we know officially at this point. And remember, there has been a lot online, in social media circles, in group text messages, in emails, in chats, everybody wanting to know more. And we learned, or well, not learned, but we were reminded on Monday afternoon, throughout the day on Tuesday, even into yesterday, that in the absence of real verifiable information, there is a void. There is a vacuum. And 100% of the time, in the absence of verifiable information, when a vacuum exists,

0: When a void exists, it will be filled. There may be more information that comes out right now, but what we know right now is that two students from Ole Miss are dead. They were 18 and 20 years old. Lafayette County Coroner Glenn Coleman says the 18-year-old died in Stuart Hall on the Ole Miss campus and Ole Miss Residence Hall, and the 20-year-old died at an off-campus house. The names of these two young men have not yet been publicly released. Both deaths occurred on Monday, September 21st. In the on-campus case, first responders were dispatched to Stuart Hall shortly after 1:30 p.m. for a reported possible overdose. Dispatch information indicates the student was unresponsive and they went through the CPR process. Here's what else we know. Commercially packaged kratom purchased from a retail store was found on site at both death scenes. We do not know if these young men had taken or used the kratom. We do not know if it caused the death. Investigators still have no confirmed evidence that the two deaths are connected. Lafayette County Metro Narcotics is treating both deaths as separate investigations. The next key step is autopsies and toxicology reports. The coroner, Glenn Coleman, said that toxicology results could take a few weeks. We know this to be true based on the conversation that we had earlier this summer surrounding Nolan Wells' death, when everybody wanted answers right away, and we were reminded that it takes a while for the toxicology results to be processed. Those results should provide more clarity about whether kratom, 7-OH, another drug, a combination of substances, or something unrelated was involved. Here's another thing we know. State authorities are now involved. Governor Tate Reeves said yesterday that the Mississippi Department of Public Safety and the Mississippi Bureau of Narcotics are working with local authorities and are helping to try and expedite those toxicology reports. The Mississippi State Department of Health, we mentioned this in our news segment earlier this morning, has issued a broader public health warning. They are warning people about counterfeit pills. This is not a new warning, but it is a renewed warning. Not just counterfeit pills, but illicitly manufactured drugs and other psychoactive products in the wake of these death reports. Important to remember that the Department of Health and all officials have not said that kratom was the cause of death. There's been a lot of online chatter claiming that the students died from cyclophosphamine or another synthetic opioid, or that there were additional student deaths. Neither of these claims has been verified. Ole Miss says the coroner has confirmed two deaths, and investigators have specifically asked people not to spread unverified information. A lot of people going with misinformation as the word that they use. And it's important to distinguish between kratom was found at both scenes, which we have been told by investigators, and kratom killed both students. Right now, that first statement is confirmed. Kratom was found at both scenes of death. The second statement is not. So what are the questions that we have going forward? There are a lot of them. One of them, what about the kratom that was found at both scenes? My assumption is that there will, as part of the investigation, be a test of those products. Mississippi law limits 7-OH, and I'm going to butcher this pronunciation. It's 7-hydroxymetrogenine, or maybe metragenine. There is a limit to the amount of 7-OH that can be in legal kratom products. So toxicology and product testing could answer a couple of questions. What substances were in the students' systems? And what exactly was in the products that were discovered by investigators? If testing eventually finds that there was an illegal concentration of 7-OH, which is a synthetic opioid, or another undeclared substance, that would make this materially a different story from deaths associated with ordinary kratom leaf. So how do we advance this conversation? To do that, I think we've got to rewind a little bit. We've got to rewind to the 2025 Mississippi legislative session. Where is kratom illegal? What states have actually banned kratom in retail establishments? What's the difference between kratom in its natural form as a leafy substance versus what goes into some of these synthetic products? And what should Mississippi do going forward? We'll continue after this.
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12: From Duck Hill to Alligator, Mississippians start their day the right way. 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

coming from you on the ceasefire text line. We will work those in this morning, 601-879-4395. Again, 601-879-4395. That's the number if you want to be part of the conversation. So we know that two Ole Miss students are dead. Somebody sent a message, said, hey, I thought one of the students on campus was a female. And that factors into what we were talking about a second ago of, hey, I heard this, I read this, somebody sent me this message. The only thing that we have verified at this point is two male deaths, an 18-year-old and a 20-year-old, one that lived on campus in a residence hall, Stuart Hall, the other who lived in a house off campus. That is what has been verified by law enforcement and the Lafayette County Coroner's Office. So what else? Here we go. As of this month, eight states in the United States ban kratom. Four of those are in the Southeast. Mississippi is not one of them. Alabama, Arkansas, Connecticut, Indiana, Louisiana, Tennessee, Vermont, and Wisconsin currently ban kratom statewide. A July 2026 review describes kratom and its principal alkaloids as essentially banned in those eight states. There's a recent change in Louisiana that took effect on August 1st of 2025, making it unlawful to possess, manufacture, distribute, or sell kratom. A full kratom ban versus banning high-potency 7-OH products is part of the debate. We've got a couple of messages on the ceasefire text line. One person says, I have taken pure kratom for years to address pain from a severe neck injury. And that's something that we talked about a little over a year ago, probably a year and a half ago. We had many of you that sent messages or emails or talked openly about how kratom has been life-changing for you. We're talking about the leafy kratom substance, which occurs in nature and has been found to be beneficial. We also heard the other side of the story about kratom addiction, especially in liquid canned drink form, that has led to death and has become kind of an additional opioid addiction that is a concern for a lot of people. I am fortunate, many of you are fortunate, in that you or I don't live with chronic pain. I mean, we all kind of wake up some mornings where we're a little stiff getting out of bed or a little sore. We don't maybe move quite as well as we once did. But there is a difference, a significant difference in that and chronic, daily, debilitating pain. And I am certainly not passing judgment on you, the texter that sent this message, or anyone else who is seeking relief from chronic pain, whether it's back pain or neck pain or whatever it may be. Rhode Island is an interesting state. At one point, it was considered a kratom ban state, but a new Rhode Island Kratom Act took effect in April of this year and established a regulated market for permitted kratom products while prohibiting certain products, including synthetic alkaloids. So they're not a state that falls under the blanket ban piece of this. So what about here? What about Mississippi? Mississippi has not banned kratom statewide. But our legislature has significantly and substantially tightened the regulation of 7-OH products. House Bill 1077 took effect on July 1st of 2025. It allows qualifying products, kratom products, to remain legal. Here are the stipulations. You got to be 21. Retailers must keep kratom behind the counter.
Products cannot contain 7-OH above 1% of the alkaloid composition and half a milligram per container. At least in theory, that effectively knocked out the high-potency 7-OH shots, tablets, and similar concentrated products that were targeted by the legislation out of Mississippi's Kratom market. Products containing controlled substances are prohibited, and legal products have labeling requirements. Sellers, wholesalers, distributors, and manufacturers have had to register with the Mississippi Department of Revenue since October of 2025. Mississippi also put a 25% excise tax on the manufacturer's list price on Kratom products through House Bill 1896. That went into effect July 1st of 2025. On top of that, cities and counties, if they so choose, can entirely ban Kratom. The legislature specifically preserved the ability of Mississippi cities and counties to restrict or completely ban Kratom, and that is happening. 40 Mississippi local governments have reportedly restricted or banned Kratom. Tupelo and Lee County were among the more recent additions. Starkville enacted a ban in April of 2026 covering the use, sale, and purchase of Kratom and synthetic forms of the substance. So while statewide Kratom products, highly regulated, are legal, in some cities and counties, they have been banned. There was an effort this year to go farther or further. Senate Bill 2645 proposed prohibiting the sale or distribution of Kratom beverages in addition with hemp and THC drinks. That distinction matters. The proposal was aimed at beverages rather than simply imposing a statewide prohibition on all Kratom leaf products. So now we have this directive from the State Department of Health to avoid Kratom products. One of the things that was part of that conversation, and you may remember some fairly heated conversations that we had on the air with legislators in 2025 around this conversation. And it was two conversations, right? There was the Kratom conversation and there was the hemp drink conversation. And the concern around that was concentrated high-potency 7-OH products effectively prohibited by Mississippi's extremely low statutory limit with regulation in place. But at the time when this conversation was going on, there was a carve-out for hemp drink beverages. And it was a big deal at the time. I am a big fan of Senator Lee Yancey. He and I got a little sideways in this conversation. And there were conversations about, well, how much was in these drinks and what was there and how should they be handled? And ultimately, that legislation died at the time. So the question is, in my mind, and again, recognizing that there has been no evidence that has been released to this point that directly links these two deaths on the Ole Miss campus, or I should say from Ole Miss students, one on campus, one off campus, to Kratom. The question is, should the Mississippi legislature in the 2027 session bring this issue up again? Is this something that should be banned statewide? And we can recognize that for some, in very controlled settings, perhaps with a doctor's order, naturally occurring Kratom in leaf form is an effective pain reliever for people with chronic pain. We can also recognize that you walk in a gas station and

0: supposedly regulated kratom products are impossible to detect as to whether or not they are actually what they say they are. Let me know what you think. C-Spire text line. Do you want the legislature to take this up in 2027 and ban kratom products altogether across the state of Mississippi based on the idea that even with regulation, it's hard to completely regulate, that these products cause more damage than they do good? Do you want more significant regulation? Or is this something that the legislature needs to stay out of altogether? We're back with you right after this.
1: I would buy her the moon if I could, but I've got to stick to my budget. John and Corey, how can I afford the diamond she really wants?
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11: 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Northern District Public Service Commissioner Chris Brown attended the annual Southern States Energy Board meeting in Biloxi earlier this week.
12: We have a lot of cool things coming, and to the whole state, but specifically to the Northern District. 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

0: A lot of your comments coming in on the Ceasefire text line, 601-879-4395. We will continue this conversation in the 8 o'clock hour with a lot of your reaction. Should a statewide ban be put in place by the legislature on all kratom products in Mississippi? A lot of you suggesting that regulation is the right way to go, that you need a prescription or should need a prescription for this. And a few people with some level of common sense saying it's stupid to buy pain medication at a gas station. There might be something to that. But right now we're joined by Secretary of State Michael Watson. We'll get into a voting conversation as absentee voting has begun in Mississippi. Mr. Secretary, good morning.
1: Good morning, my friend, and you're right. One of the things that we want to make sure people are aware of when they go in person this year is going to look a little bit different. So we've been putting the news out there when people go vote in person, you're no longer going to put your ballot in an envelope and then into a ballot box. You're actually going to vote on a ballot just like you would on election day and put it into the Optus scanner, and then it will be secured in a box to be counted after election closes down. So really important stuff there. I want to make sure people are aware of that. That is accurate.
0: And I want us to go through all the details on that in just a second. But if you don't mind, I would be curious to get your reaction to the news coming out of Oxford and Ole Miss from Monday on the heels of such an incredible high for Ole Miss fans. That was maybe a bad word choice there. An incredibly exciting weekend for Ole Miss fans. We got the very sobering news on Monday and into Tuesday that a couple of Ole Miss students had died. I know this doesn't fall exactly under the Secretary of State's office, but as a statewide candidate for lieutenant governor, if you end up in that position, you will be over the Senate and would have a significant amount of control over issues that come to the floor for debate. Have you looked at this kratom issue as it exists right now in terms of regulation or banning or what might make sense in Mississippi?
1: Well, a few things there, Richard. And number one, I think it puts into perspective what's really important. Obviously, an incredible weekend in Oxford, but life is so much more important than a football game. And so it did sober a lot of folks up. And unfortunately, I hate that that happened on such a great occasion for the whole university. And now we're having this publicity that we're having to deal with. That said, this came up when I was in the legislature, and mm-hmm. there was a proposed ban back then, and we were on the Drug Policy Committee at that point in time, and really kind of pushed back against that. My understanding at the time was, and different folks that used that for certain reasons, pain, and a lot of people at that point in time said, look, it's almost addictive as coffee. It's not. But what you're seeing now is these advanced drugs that folks are trying to get around the FDA approval, et cetera, you name it, DEA, whatever.

0: mechanism they need to go through to get a more potent version of these drugs. So, yeah, I do think we're going to have to take a hard look at that, Richard. And it really is unfortunate. And I pray for the families that lost loved ones. And obviously, Ole Miss is going through a tough time, and the students there. So we need to be keeping them in our minds as well.
1: Yeah. A lot of different opinions on this and what the best way to handle this. Some saying this is not an issue that makes sense to ban statewide. Others saying that by allowing cities and counties to doing it, you're not banning it. You're just making it more inconvenient for people to get these products. So we will continue that conversation. Let's talk voting, though. September 21st, I think, is when absentee voting began. You talked about the process being a little bit different. We're about 6 weeks away from the midterm elections. Big picture first, how do you feel about where the Secretary of State's office is in terms of preparation for the election this year?
0: We're in a great spot. We've been doing our weekly calls with our circuit clerks and making sure that we're in communication with them. And that's the key with elections. It takes a team. You will never see a perfect election day. I want people to be aware of that. Sometimes you have a poll that opens late. Sometimes you may see someone that runs out of ballots. Hopefully that doesn't happen. We've encouraged them to make sure they're prepared for that. But I think as a team perspective, we're in a really good spot and making sure that we're getting our clerks on the same page with us as we walk through this. And again, with these changes sometimes from the legislature, I think it does take a more focused effort to make sure everybody's on the same page, understanding, hey, there were some changes. This is how it's going to look. Let's make sure we do this correctly. And having those updated weekly calls is really important for that.
1: All right, so the process, again, and you outlined this just a second ago. In the past, you would fill out a ballot, and then you would fold your ballot and put it in an envelope, and you would have to sign across the flap on the envelope, and then those would be put into a box, and they would be counted after Election Day. Tell us again how the process is changing this year.
0: Yeah, so it's really going to look like Election Day. You're going to walk in, you're going to request your ballot with your clerk there. You're going to vote that ballot, and then basically, just like on Election Day, you'll have the opportunity to put your ballot into the scanner. Here's one of the things I think, Richard, was really important about this issue. It's the legislature and the clerks themselves, and they were the ones that really pushed this hard. What we saw several times, and more times than should have happened, was someone maybe forget to sign across the flap completely. Their vote would have been tossed out. And they made the effort to come in and vote, and just because of a simple technicality, that vote did not count. And so that was one of the reasons I think that the clerks were really excited about this new change, where you take some of those technicalities out. As we say on Election Day, that is the safest vote that you can cast. Now, in person is the second safest in my mind. And now with the clerks watching this process, and then you going to put your ballot into the scanner, and again, they will not tally that count until Election Day. So I don't want people to think, well, gosh, they're going to be counting every night and going to encourage their friends to come back and catch up. Well, they won't know. They won't know the totals there. And this conversation started about a year ago, Richard. And when I felt like it was starting to get a little heat and maybe some progress, we went over and said, look, if this is what you want to do, let's make sure we have all the safety measures we can around this. And so they listened to us, and we've got to put in some really good input with the clerks and commissioners to make sure we're doing the job correctly. But that's what you're going to see when you go in. So it's a little bit different. But again, I want people to make sure they're aware of that. So if they go in and see it and think, oh my gosh, they're not following the rules. Well, they are. The legislature changed the law, and so we've implemented that now.
1: So if I go in and vote absentee and fill out a ballot, do I actually put my ballot into the scanner myself, or am I going to hand it off to somebody in the clerk's office and then they will feed it through the scanner?
0: You go in and put your ballot into the scanner. Now, if somebody says, hey, I don't want to get close to that scanner or something, I imagine they can watch somebody put it in for them. But yeah, that's something that you'll be able to do.
1: Yeah, which is exactly the way the process works on Election Day, right? You fill out your ballot, then you walk it over to the scanner. It gives you the instructions on exactly how to insert it. You see the machine tabulate it, and then you walk out. So trying to mimic the Election Day process in the preceding voting period.
0: That's right. And again, I think some people say, well, gosh, the chain of custody is so important. Well, this takes a little bit more of the chain of custody approach, in the sense that you are putting your ballot into the scanner yourself. And again, they're going into a ballot box. It's going to be secured. We're going to make sure that no one has access to that. with the exception of the clerk. And clearly, we want to make sure, hey, how many votes were on that machine this morning? How many were on this afternoon? There are no changes in the next day. So that number better match the number of ballots in that in the ballot box. So, again, all the safety measures that we could put into place, we put into place. And a lot of times, this comes down to trust. And that's one of the most important reasons, Richard, that you need to know your local circuit clerks and your commissioners. Those are the folks that are in charge and do the heavy lifting when it comes to elections. So, you know, if you think they're not doing their job correctly, then you need to make sure you account for that on election day.
1: It's interesting to me that you said that, because literally the next thing I was going to say to you was, within the election process, as a citizen, there has to be a level of trust that exists between you and the people that are running the election. And you can put all of these safeguards in place, but ultimately you have to trust that your one vote for one person is going the way that it's going to be. And you can't get around that regardless of the system that you put in place.
0: That's right. It's the foundation of our democratic system here as we go to the polls and vote. And one thing, Richard, I think people need to be really aware of are the opportunities that the public has to watch the process. For instance, you know, when our clerks, commissioners, et cetera, when they're testing the machines prior to the election, that's public. You can go watch them and make sure they're doing it correctly. And what are the machines putting out? Are they getting the proper counts? On the back end, you know, when you're going to watch when there are affidavit ballots, et cetera, the process to watch those being counted to make sure that they are accurately counted or not. You can be there. You can watch that. If you want to go be a poll watcher, you know, you can have credentials from either the party or one of the candidates. There's so many things where the public can have a place in this process. I think that's so important for them to know. And that's where you get ultimate accountability. When you play a role in this and you watch the process happen, it gives you so much more trust in what's going on.
1: Should the first Tuesday in the month of December be a federal holiday? I'm sorry, November, not December. Yeah. First Tuesday in November. Should that be a federal holiday?
0: You know, I've considered that. I'm not mad at the idea. That said, I think it's so easy to vote now. I just kind of still wonder, if folks aren't making that effort now, then would they even make it then? Would they make an excuse that, hey, look, I'm not going to go vote. I don't care. I got a day off, going to the islands, or, you know, going hunting, or going wherever. Voting is not important to me. And the studies I've seen, Richard, basically, the easier that you make it, it's convenient, but it never really drives the numbers up.
1: Doesn't change the numbers all that much. Secretary of State Michael Watson, thank you for your time this morning.
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6: Question on the ceasefire text line, is that testing date and time announced? Talking about for voting machines, it's not to my knowledge. I think that's as simple as you can reach out. If that's something that you're interested in, you can reach out to your circuit clerk's office and say, hey, when is the testing happening on these machines? I would like to observe that process. And they would tell you. I don't know that that's something that is readily published where it's just out there for everybody. But the testing times of those machines are not secret either. You heard the Secretary of State say just a second ago that is an open process, and if you want to observe it yourself, you can do that. You may just have to do a little bit of legwork on that. Secretary Watson sent me a message and said those times are posted. So you will be able to get that information through your local circuit clerk's office, and if you want to, I don't know if you can like tailgate for that, you know, if like that's the game and you can tailgate on the courthouse or the circuit clerk court's lawn and then go in, and I don't know if it's that big of an event, but those times are posted and available if you want to be part of them. Going back to what we said just a moment ago, it comes down to trust, and nobody trusts the government, and that's unfortunate. Isn't it? Like, that is an entity that we would like to be able to trust, and yet there is instance after instance after instance that has given us reason not to trust, whether it's individual government officials or big government as a whole. That's a tough thing, and I think we all know from our personal lives, from our personal relationships, once trust is lost, it is really hard to regain. I guess I would say that healthy skepticism is a good thing. You don't want to trust blindly. And that kind of speaks to what we were talking about just a second ago. There are ways for you to be part of the process to help build trust if you choose to take advantage of those ways that exist. Somebody said, make that paid holiday contingent on receiving a slip as you're leaving the precinct that you turned into your employee, proving that you voted that day. Yeah. I don't hate that idea. I think you're creating extra work and extra paperwork, and again, there's a level of trust there, and nobody can force you to vote. Now, if you take advantage of a paid day off on election day, then having some accountability that you actually did what you said you were going to do, and you weren't just taking advantage of a

0: day to sit by the pool. I mean, I guess there's something to that. How do you know that they won't remove all the ballots and replace them with new ones that they filled out? I guess technically you don't, but it goes back to trust. You elect the people that run elections in your local county. You factor into the decision as to who is in charge of running your local elections. And that was the point that Secretary Watson made just a moment ago, is it's almost like it comes back to something we've said about 500,000 times. Elections matter. Elections have consequences. That's why it is important to vote, to let your voice be heard. I work 12-hour shifts, 7 a.m. to 7 p.m. My employer does not allow people to leave on voting day. Is that an acceptable excuse to vote absentee? Absolutely it is. You can tell your circuit clerk that you have a work conflict that will not allow you to get to the ballot box on election day, and we will continue to inform you of voting times. But again, check in your local city or county office to see what the weekend voting times are. It's not always all day, every day on the weekends, but there are times that are posted that will allow you to be able to get in on a Saturday for the next several weeks leading into election. Now that leading into the elections, now that absentee voting has begun. There were some messages regarding Kratom and the idea of a statewide ban. One simply said, if it's not a statewide ban, all you've done is make it inconvenient. Another suggested that we treat Kratom like Sudafed, put it behind the counter in pharmacies, and you have to show your ID to be able to get it. You got to do more than that in Mississippi, don't you? Isn't Sudafed only available through prescription? I mean, Tennessee, for example, is a place where you can buy Sudafed from behind the counter with an ID. It's not banned, or at least it used to not be banned statewide. I think in Mississippi, you actually have to have a prescription for Sudafed, which at times is wildly frustrating because phenylephrine does not perform the same way that actual Sudafed does, Sudafedrin does, but nevertheless. Mike Marsh is going to join us. We'll talk about the Renaissance Eurofest car show that is coming up and a whole lot more. We will get more into this Kratom conversation and whether or not it should be banned statewide in the 8 o'clock hour. This is great.
1: Balls of fire. This ain't your same old Mississippi.
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3: Fox News, I'm CJ Papa. First time in more than a decade, China's President Xi in our nation's capital, this time meeting President Trump.
4: There will be a military review at the Rose Garden. The demonstrations are expected to close with a B-2 Spirit and four F-22 Raptors. As the two leaders try to stabilize a relationship that has, at times, been marked by tension.
3: Fox's Madeline Rivera, but it's not all fun and games.
5: Xi is a tough guy to deal with. He's here. There's a lot that President Trump wants to get done with him, but there is a lot that Xi is signaling he will not do. When it comes to Taiwan, Xi says Taiwan is the core of his core interests.
3: Fox's Peter Ducey at the White House. Israeli Prime Minister Benjamin Netanyahu addresses the UN General Assembly, expected to discuss the war in Iran and other topics. 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
7: Your Southwest Mississippi forecast from the National Weather Service calls for mostly sunny skies today and a high near 89 degrees. Tonight, partly cloudy, low around 67. Mostly sunny tomorrow, high near 88. Partly cloudy tomorrow night, low around 65. Sunshine Saturday, high 89.
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2: 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More great economic news for Mississippi, this time in Lee County. Rayburn Foods is investing over $7 million to expand its operations in Shannon. The company was founded in California in 1978 and expanded to Shannon in 2015. Their products include more than a dozen varieties of frozen and refrigerated sandwiches, which are sold at stores across the country. The expansion of the facility will result in the creation of 70 jobs. 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
2: The State Department of Health is urging Mississippians to avoid taking any substances that are available without a prescription, including those commonly sold at gas stations. That as new details emerge in the deaths of two students at Ole Miss. Fox's Chandley Painter has the latest.
6: We do not have a cause of death in either incident, and the narcotics unit in Oxford says these are two separate investigations, but officials have confirmed packaged store-bought kratom was found at both of the scenes, one in a dorm and one off campus. The county coroner's office confirming both students are male. The younger was 18 and died in a dorm room. The other was 20 years old and was found in an off-campus home. The names are not being released yet. Mississippi Governor Tate Reeves sending his condolences and sharing an update on the investigation, writing, quote, "The Mississippi Department of Public Safety and the Mississippi Bureau of Narcotics are working closely with local law enforcement."
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10: 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Yeah. 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

0: 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Before we begin our conversation with Mike Marsh, I want to mention one thing. I always hope that for all of us, we have the opportunity to learn when we spend these 3 hours together each morning. I just learned something. I did not realize that Sudafed is no longer only allowed by prescription. Apparently, you can buy Sudafed over the counter in Mississippi if you're 18 years old, you have a valid ID, and you sign the law. There are limits on how much you can get, but my apologies. I misspoke on that, and I appreciate all of you for fact-checking me on that. Very good. Good to know. Now, we get to learn a little bit more about the Renaissance Eurofest. Cars, motorcycles, and more cars. Mike Marsh is founder and director of Renaissance Eurofest, which is happening this weekend. No, not this weekend. Next weekend in the Jackson metro area. Mike, good to see you again.
1: Thank you. Thank you for having me on.
0: October 2nd and 3rd. So that's Friday and Saturday. And this is a great event. We've talked a lot about this in the past. Tell us what it's looking like for this year.
1: Well, this year will be our 19th annual. And it's a very special year because, as you may or may not know, USA Today voted last year our show to be the number 6 show in the country. And this year, for 1926, voted it to be the number 4 show in the country. And that's over thousands of car shows held every year. So it's quite a tribute for all of Mississippi and the metro area in particular.
0: Does that mean that we are officially a car state? Because between Renaissance Eurofest and Cruising the Coast, I believe that would be 2 in the top 4, right?
1: Absolutely. Cruising the Coast is the number 1 show in the country. I mean, it's an eight-day event that probably draws 1 million people. It's just incredible. Our show is much smaller. It's much more confined to European models only.
0: Why do Mississippians love car shows so much?
1: Well, not just Mississippians. People love cars, whether they're old cars that they used to have when they were in high school or whether they're new cars that they lust for. It's not only a hobby, it's a form of transportation, but it's, for a guy like me that doesn't fish, don't have a deer camp, don't have Southeast Conference football tickets, etc., it's all I do is European cars. So it's my livelihood.
0: I want to ask you about something that is incredibly intriguing to me. We have, These are not cars as much as they are SUVs, but there is this lust out there for old Broncos, old Land Rover Defenders, big oversized kind of beefy vehicles. And some of these are originals that are restored, but there's this new market where people are kind of building them from scratch to look like the older vehicles. What have you seen in terms of growth of that particular segment of the market?
1: It's coming on very strong. And as you know, a vintage Land Rover, a vintage over-the-road type vehicle like that is very hot right now. They're demanding twice of what they originally retail for, at least, around the country.
0: Will you have some Land Rover Defenders?
1: Absolutely.
0: This weekend?
1: We've got a doctor in town that has 2 nephews. And between the three of them, I think they have 6 or 7 Land Rovers. And when he sets up his whole deal with the tent on top and the stove and all that, you think you're at the foothills of Mount Kilimanjaro.
0: That's incredible. Yeah. That really is incredible. Hey, what do people need to know about Renaissance Eurofest?
1: Well, first and foremost, it is a free, fun family event. The only car show of its type in the country that is free and fun. And for the family, bring Fido, put him on a leash.
0: Okay.
1: All the merchants have a little water out for him. So it's an all-day deal. It encompasses 5 square blocks of the Renaissance. Then on the east side of the Renaissance, out on the

0: between the Renaissance and I-55 will be the car club area. We'll have 50 or more cars out there, Mercedes Club, BMW Club, and there'll be some Land Rovers out there as well, and BMWs as well.
1: You mentioned a second ago, this event is unique. I mean, you go to lots of car shows and you see American muscle cars and you see all kinds of models. This is just European cars. In your mind, and I know this is a passion of yours, what is it that makes the European automobiles so special?
0: Well, first of all, they're rare. People will come to this show and see cars that they've heard of, Maserati, Lamborghini, special models of Mercedes, Porsches, BMWs, etc. They've heard of them, but they've never seen one before. So they can take all day walking around the Renaissance, go up to these cars, and we'll have four European dealerships there with new cars. So we'll have 20 brand new cars on display from dealerships as well.
1: When you think about the luxury car segment, and I know you're talking specifically about European cars, but there are other brands that you would lump into the luxury segment. There's a difference in the way that a European car drives and, for example, a Japanese-made Lexus. Like they feel a little bit different in the way they drive. What is it about the little bit tighter steering, the little bit firmer suspension that has stood the test of time for BMW, for Mercedes, for some of these other high-end luxury European cars?
0: Well, not just European manufacturers, but American manufacturers as well. When they have an upscale model, so to speak, the top of the line, the blue chip car, it usually has better interior, better transmission, better engine, a lot of features that you don't get in the opening price point cars. So they create quite a demand, and yes, they have sometimes they have a better drive, sometimes they're more comfortable, sometimes they're much more luxurious. And I question to say this, and please don't take it the wrong way, but some of those cars have a prestige that's assigned to them that the people pay for.
1: Sure. Yeah, understand that.
0: Yeah.
1: What's the most popular car that will be there this year? The one that's going to be the showstopper that is everybody is walking by. They are going to stop and look.
0: Well, they're probably going to stop and look at a 1934 Riley, which I never heard of.
1: Okay.
0: It's a British car, salon. It's got headlights on it as big as basketballs. I never heard one. It'll be there. We're going to have two French Citroens there, which are very rare cars. We're going to have some special, we're going to have a Japanese car, but it's made at an American factory, and it's American manufacturer. It's made in Switzerland. So we're going to have just a little bit of everything for everybody besides the normal thing you would see driving up and down the streets of Jackson.
1: Most of the vehicles that will be there have four wheels.
0: Yes.
1: But you got a pretty significant section that's got two as well, right?
0: Yeah, absolutely. And this year, we're going to have my favorite motorcycle of all time. I lusted for one when I was in high school. I couldn't afford it. Instead of a Norton Commando, which I lusted for, I drove a Cushman Pacemaker, which is quite a contrast. But the other thing we're going to have, which is really exciting for me, is we're going to have a Russian Ural, which is a sidecar motorcycle. It's a Ural M70. This is a reproduction, but if you see any old World War II movies, they're all over the place. And we're going to have one of those there that's very rare. Looking forward to seeing that as well.
1: Did you ever get that motorcycle that you wanted so badly?
0: No, I never did. I moved on. I moved from my Cushman Pacemaker to a two-door Model A sedan.
1: There you go. Moving up in the world.
0: Yeah, that's right.
1: I know you are a collector and you've bought and sold cars through the year. Currently, what is your favorite in your collection?
0: A 1970 Mercedes-Benz 280 SE 2.8 liter Cabriolet. It's a big Mercedes. It's a 5-passenger convertible, and I'm 6'9", so I can't get in and out of a lot of European. I can't get in and out of a regular Mercedes or any other foreign car because of my size. But the big older Mercedes sedans and cabriolets are very comfortable. I've had quite a few of them in my collection.
1: Outstanding. We got a question. Will there be any McLarens there this weekend?
0: Yes, there will be.
1: Or next weekend?
0: Absolutely. There'll be one. We've got a very nice collector down in New Orleans. It's going to be bringing up one, and I think we've got a couple more coming as well.
1: Outstanding. Mike Marsh, founder and director of Renaissance Eurofest. Mike, always appreciate your time. Wish you great weather and huge success once again this year.
0: Thank you so much. Come on out if you can.
1: Renaissance Eurofest next weekend in Ridgeland. We're back with you after this.
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0: Glad to be with you. It's Mornings with Richard Cross on Super Talk Mississippi, streaming at supertalk.fm and Super Talk TV. Thanks for joining us today. A couple of things to remind you about. You can join Middays with Gerard Gibbert, broadcasting at the Huntington Bank Arena in Tupelo for the Megapop Digital Innovation Conference, Tuesday and Wednesday next week. They will dive into the future of AI, cutting-edge cybersecurity, and the massive shift transforming our workforce. That's Middays in Tupelo on Tuesday and Wednesday at the Digital Innovation Conference. And then on Thursday, how about this one? Looking to launch or grow your career in energy? Middays with Gerard Gibbert will be broadcasting from the 2026 Energy Expo and Job Fair at the Trade Mart in Jackson. Come meet top employers face-to-face and explore exciting new job opportunities. Get all the details now at jobfairs, that's jobfairs.ms.gov or gov. jobfairs.ms.gov, brought to you by the Mississippi Department of Employment Security, the Governor's Job Fair Network, and Entergy Mississippi. Thanks to Mike Marsh. That's a, I would not classify myself as a car show guy, but I recognize how popular they are and how many people love either owning cars, classic cars, European cars in this case, or kind of wish that they could be an owner, and so they love to go and look at them. And it's almost like, in some cases, it's almost like make-believe land and kind of opens up your mind to dreams and all that good stuff. And, boy, Mike and his team do a phenomenal job with Renaissance Eurofest. And you heard him say that USA Today this past year for 2026 named Renaissance Eurofest as the number 4 ranked car show in the entire United States. And that is among thousands and thousands of car shows, which means, again, if you missed this earlier, Mississippi has 2 of the top 5. Cruising the Coast, which is this massive week-long event on the coast. You know about Cruising the Coast. And then this 2-day event in Ridgeland. It's at the Renaissance in Ridgeland. And a lot of really cool stuff. You can go to euro-fest.net if you want to read more about it. Our big story this morning, our big topic this morning, is one that many of you have engaged with on the C Spire text line. 601-879-4395. 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How about this message? I'm responding about the discussion surrounding Kratom. I think any family that has been personally touched by addiction to this would say that it needs to be completely banned. It is absolutely destructive. My husband suffered a near-fatal overdose just a few months ago. Just changing the legal age of 21 to purchase isn't enough. I think we can all agree that does nothing. And I don't think most teenagers slash young adults can afford this drug with the addiction it brings on and the costs associated. How many more lives will have to be destroyed before we say enough is enough? Ducktote says, or I guess this is Gibb and Winona. What are the positive aspects of Kratom that we allow this product to be available to anyone? Well, in fairness, it's not available to anyone. There are some restrictions that were put in place by the legislature. Like when you purchase alcohol, you've got to be 21. There are some clear labeling things that are required from the manufacturers for these products to be sold in Mississippi. They must be behind the counter. They can't be just out open on display in a convenience store or a other retail setting. As to the positive aspects, there are a lot of people that will argue, some of them from personal experience, that the leafy form of kratom, the naturally occurring form of kratom, has provided a level of pain relief that some chronic pain sufferers could find nowhere else. That they had tried pain pills, they had tried other therapies, and kratom was the one that gave them a new lease on life. I said this earlier, and I'll say it again. I do not live with chronic pain. Many of you do not live with chronic pain. And so, loosely casting aspersions at someone who lives with debilitating chronic back pain, neck pain, spine pain, joint pain is unfair at best and downright cruel at worst. Because I think it's hard for us to understand what legitimate, debilitating chronic pain is like if you've never experienced it. And so I understand the idea that if you are dealing with that and you have found something that gives you relief, then you would be an advocate for that something, be it kratom or something else. So I understand that piece of it. But it feels like, and this is anecdotal, this is not numbers based, it feels like the number of stories that we are hearing about addiction, bad batches of kratom, bad manufacturers who exceed the limits and don't care about the repercussions of the 7-OH that is in these products, it feels as if those stories outweigh the stories of relief and proper use and proper maintenance. I saw a clip earlier this morning. Let's see if I don't know if I've still got it close. Laura Ingraham had Dr. Drew Pinsky on her program yesterday. And look, this is a conversation that is gaining national media attention because of what has happened or what might have happened in Oxford and at Ole Miss. The Lafayette County Metro Narcotics Report that says kratom products were found at the scene of death of both of these young people who passed away. They are careful to make it known that kratom is not necessarily to blame. We do not know if there was kratom in the systems. They're going to have to wait for toxicology reports. But the mere suggestion that it was there and the fact that 8 states in the United States have completely banned it has re-energized this conversation at a national level. And what Dr. Drew Pinsky pointed out to Laura Ingraham is when combined with other substances, kratom can have a ridiculously fast and deadly effect. If you combine the use of kratom with alcohol, with other drugs, with pain pills, with pain killers, I guess that's redundant, then the effects can be debilitating, immediate, and in some cases deadly. We'll take a timeout. We'll pick this conversation up on the other side of the break. More of your messages. The overarching question that I'm asking you today, when the Mississippi legislature convenes in 2027, first week of January of 2027. Should they be looking at this? Should the legislature ban, wholesale ban, Kratom products in Mississippi? We're back with you right after this.
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16: 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More great economic news for Mississippi, this time in Lee County. Rayburn Foods is investing over $7 million to expand its operations in Shannon. The company was founded in California in 1978 and expanded to Shannon in 2015. Their products include more than a dozen varieties of frozen and refrigerated sandwiches, which are sold at stores across the country. The expansion of the facility will result in the creation of 70 jobs. 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

An important conversation, a passionate conversation, a conversation that elicits a lot of opinions. It is all brought to the forefront after the tragic death of a pair of Ole Miss students, one 18-year-old living on campus, one 20-year-old living off campus. As we talked about earlier this morning, the details of those deaths at Ole Miss on Monday are very limited at this point. The young men's names have not been released. An exact cause of death has not been released. But in the press release from the Lafayette County Metro Narcotics Unit, it was revealed that retail-purchased Kratom products were on site at both places where these young men were discovered dead. And they pointed out in the release that that was not an indicator that either these men had ingested Kratom or Kratom products. It was not the cause of death, but Metro Narcotics and subsequently the Mississippi State Department of Health have issued warnings to steer clear of these products. I spoke with someone in law enforcement yesterday and asked if the law enforcement community in Mississippi would be supportive of Kratom being banned. This law enforcement official told me, I believe we had some positive momentum and a few of the legislators killed it. Law enforcement is very supportive of Kratom being banned in Mississippi. It's fairly blunt, fairly to the point. I got a message from a friend earlier this morning who has been and is dealing with chronic pain related to some foot injuries that he has dealt with. Here's what he said. Yeah, I have chronic pain. Never have tried Kratom personally. For me, it's been either pain pills or THC pain pills. Afraid that Kratom will carry most people down the wrong road, I had to tell doctors I wasn't taking them. So they wanted me to try THC. I think he was saying pain pills can carry a lot of people down the wrong road. Said I had to tell doctors I wasn't taking them. And so they wanted me to try THC. I think that is better than Kratom or pills. They need to ban Kratom across the country. Also, I never used THC in any form until a few years ago. Here's the thing that stands out to me. It's something that we talked about a lot a year and a half ago when this conversation was so prevalent with Kratom, with hemp drink, and other things, and was being debated in the legislature. You can have strong feelings about the medical cannabis program in Mississippi, medical marijuana. What is not debatable about Mississippi's medical marijuana program is that it is highly regulated and it is highly scrutinized. Are there people that take advantage of that program that don't have a medicinal need? Sure, of course. But they still have to have a prescription from a doctor. So, the most common message that we have gotten on the ceasefire text line this morning, why can't Kratom only be available by a prescription?
Ceasefire text line. Colony rehab program in Mississippi, I'd bet 90% of them have a patient that is there for kratom addiction, and 90% to me is a lowball number. I certainly have no way to verify that, but it is addictive. Ceasefire text line. Kratom is a good alternative for opioids. However, I don't think that's bought in a gas station. Also, get government out of my liberties. Which is a reasonable thing to say. Because when you talk about the legislature at a micro level or at a more macro level, just government period, deciding what is okay to be sold over the counter, what needs a prescription, what's got to be part of a registry, what gets highly scrutinized and highly regulated, and what is absolutely banned. There are many that would argue that's not the job of government. I think generally speaking, very generally speaking, conservatives want less government. Libertarians would be the ones that absolutely without question say, no, it is not the job of government to ban these substances. I should have free will to do what I think is right for me. Jim and Ripley says, kratom is not a drug. It is an herbal supplement. Well, in its naturally occurring form, yes, Jim. The problem is we're talking about synthetic production with 7-OH at a certain percentage level being part of this. And so, yeah, when it's in its leafy form, naturally occurring, sure, I'm with you, herbal remedy. When manufacturers are including 7-OH into products that are being sold because they sell, because they have the ability to generate profit, knowing that they are addictive in nature, you've crossed a line for me. Now you're not talking about an herbal remedy. You're talking about an addictive drug that, while it's supposed to be regulated, we find regularly and had law enforcement officials tell us on the radio when we were talking about this 18 months ago that, yeah, when you send some of these products off, whether you're talking about hemp products or kratom products or whatever, off for testing, you would be shocked and horrified at some of what you find in terms of ingredients in these drugs. So, what are we talking about? Regulate like medical cannabis. Have to have a doctor recommendation to purchase. Not a prescription, only a recommendation. Cannabis cannot be prescribed.

0: Thank you. A couple of you have pointed out that importance in the definition. Could kratom be reclassified and available with prescription or recommendation, as we were just saying? We have a guy that works for Forrest that has been on kratom for at least 10 years to stay away from opioids. He has never overdosed on it. And if you want to ban something, ban alcohol. Alcohol kills more people per year than any of this stuff. Alcohol is also highly, highly regulated. Kratom, not so much. Tyler says, seems like a good middle ground. Making it available through prescription. Although Tyler, again, as we just said a second ago, recommendation apparently is the right word as opposed to prescription. Kathy says, kratom is illegal to sell in Tupelo. Just came from a doctor's office and was asking about it. Yeah, Tupelo and Lee County have completely banned the sale of all kratom products. One of 40 municipalities or counties in Mississippi that has done so. Darren and Jackson, Richard, I have chronic neuropathy pain and a prescription medication helps a little, but not a lot. A friend recommended kratom to me, but I am very leery of trying anything from a gas station or a vape shop. You have no idea what is actually in these things. Darren, thank you for using your brain. I love a gas station. I love a convenience store. I like getting powdered donuts there. I like getting individually packaged Pop-Tarts. I like Gatorades. I don't go to a gas station for prescription drugs. I don't go to a gas station for pain medication or even herbal remedies. Think about that. You go to a gas station for fried chicken on a stick and hoop cheese and JoJo's or potato logs if you prefer. Why would you go there to get your medicine to help your pain? That makes no sense.
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0: That's what we all want.
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Glad to be with you this morning. Mornings with Richard Cross, Super Talk Mississippi. Thanks for being part of an important conversation. And it's not one that we are just going to let go. We'll continue to talk about it. We're going to ask legislators about it in the coming days and weeks. How prevalent will this conversation be in 2027 when the legislature gavels in for the final year of this four-year term for most legislators? Where is that going to be on the priority list for the lieutenant governor? Where is it going to be on the priority list for the Speaker of the House? It is a conversation that has been happening. Kratom conversation, hemp drink conversation, regulation of these products. Where is it going to fall on the legislative docket this year? I want to share this message, and please understand that what I want to do as we talk about this is facilitate a conversation. I want to share your opinions. I'm not necessarily trying to persuade you one way or the other, but it is a conversation that we need to have in a very open forum. Because the evidence suggests that there are people who are, and unfortunately the number is higher than we would like for it to be. Way higher than we would like for it to be. Who have become addicted to Kratom and have had massive detrimental financial impacts on their families. There have been detrimental impacts to their health. Addiction has resulted of it, but not every story is like that, including this one. Richard, I'm a man in his late 50s in North Mississippi. I have many injuries. 10 years ago, I almost broke my family financially trying to find out why I was in so much pain. Doctors, tests, hospitals, medicines. I was encouraged by doctors to go on an opioid contract, and I didn't want to. I became near suicidal with chronic pain. A pastor friend asked me if I'd heard of Kratom. I had not. He suffers from chronic pain as well. I have no experience with the crazy souped-up forms of Kratom, but the ground leaf from reputable labs that I've used for 8 to 9 years has given me my life back. I almost bled out from NSAIDs. Ignorance is taking away the only form of relief available to me. I am not a drug user. I'm a very blessed and successful businessman. I'm scared now of how I will manage my pain. Thank you for sharing that. I appreciate it very much. And I've tried to delineate in our conversation this morning the difference between the naturally occurring leafy product that is

0: kratom, in this case, as he described it, as the ground up leaf form of kratom, from the gas station products of kratom. And just, oh, by the way, I know we've got a lot of listeners that work in the convenience store industry, the gas station industry. Please, please know that this is not a shot at you. You sell what your customers demand. You sell what your customers want. You sell what your customers or your suppliers have available. Understand that's a business decision. This is not in any shape, form, or fashion taking a shot at gas station owners, especially the reputable ones. And you know what I mean when I say that. You can almost look at the outside of a gas station, forgive me for stereotyping, and know immediately whether or not this is a reputable, well-run business. Or you walk in there and you're like, what third world country did I just walk into? Forgive me if that's typecasting or stereotyping. You know it. I know it. We all know it. Right? I mean, I'm just speaking truth here. Conversation is not going away. I promise you it is not going away. We are not going to let it go away. There are too many people that are affected, whether positively or negatively, by kratom. What level of regulation needs to exist? How much follow-up testing is happening on the regulation that was put in place a year ago? Does the legislature need to seriously look at banning kratom? Could a program be put in place that treats kratom more like THC in the medical marijuana program so that it is more highly regulated, more highly tested, and becomes safer for everyone? We're going to continue to ask those questions. Thanks for being with us. Mornings with Richard Cross, presented by Community Bank.
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3: News, I'm Tom Graham. President Trump hosting Chinese leader Xi Jinping in Washington today. The two leaders expected to discuss Taiwan, trade, and artificial intelligence. The visit follows a warning about Chinese hackers.
4: The NSA and FBI put out a joint advisory just last month accusing Chinese AI systems of stealing American companies' IP.
3: Fox's Peter Doocy at the White House. The UN General Assembly continues in New York City. Israeli Prime Minister Benjamin Netanyahu is set to speak today. A powerful nor'easter threatening millions along the East Coast through Saturday from Virginia to Massachusetts.
5: The biggest impacts are expected from Long Island to New England, where strong winds, coastal flooding, high surf, and beach erosion will become concerns. Gusts could exceed 45 miles an hour with locally higher gusts possible.
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7: Your Southwest Mississippi forecast from the National Weather Service calls for mostly sunny skies today and high near 89 degrees. Tonight, partly cloudy, low around 67. Mostly sunny tomorrow, high near 88. Partly cloudy tomorrow night, low around 65. Sunshine Saturday, high 89.
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9: I'm Kelly Bennett for Super Talk Mississippi News. Days after a grand jury found no criminal wrongdoing in the death of Nolan Wells, the lawyer representing the teen's family is planning to release findings from his cell phone. Jackson County DA Angel Myers McElrath says the state had no legal avenue to seize and search his phone.
10: One of the most prevalent false narratives was that my office refused to cooperate and or obstructed a mutual examination with the crump team of Nolan's cell phone. This could not be further from the truth.
9: The family received the phone immediately after Wells went missing.
10: Nolan's family received that phone in the very early morning hours of July 5th, and it continues to remain in their possession.
9: She never received a complete extraction report.
10: After the grand jury convened in this case, the crump team provided a 282-page selection of reports from Nolan's cell phone, which the grand jury considered.
11: State Treasurer David McRae has returned more unclaimed money and delivered more college and career savings to Mississippians than ever before. 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
9: Absentee voting is underway ahead of the upcoming November midterms, but Secretary of State Michael Watson wants voters to know the way ballots are cast early has changed.
13: We've been putting the news out there when people go vote in person. You're no longer going to put your ballot in an envelope and then into a ballot box. You're actually going to vote on a ballot just like you would on election day and put it into the Optus scanner, and then it will be secured in a box to be counted after election closes down.
9: Absentee voting runs through October 31st.
13: Just started again our weekly calls with our circuit clerks and making sure that we're in communication with them. And that's the key with elections. It takes a team. You will never see a perfect election day. 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Sometimes you have a poll that opens late. Sometimes you may see someone that runs out of ballots. Hopefully that doesn't happen. We've encouraged them to make sure they're prepared for that. But I think as a team perspective, we're in a really good spot. 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
16: Good morning, everybody, and welcome to another week of Thursday Open Line. And we have a studio full of folks here this morning from Pike County Little Theater. They have a program coming up in a couple of weeks. Well, next week. Yeah, next weekend, right? No, two weeks.
17: 2 weeks from tonight.
16: October 8th through the 10th and October the 11th on Sunday afternoon.
17: And not to make them nervous or anything.
16: Yeah, Randy, I mean, there's only six of them in here and it's only two of us. So what if they
17: get... I'm a little outnumbered here.
16: Yeah, we are, aren't we?
17: And I don't know. Maybe they're doing what's written on my hat. They're straight out of rehearsal.
16: Straight out of rehearsal. Well, we have a cast of from doing The Legend of Sleepy Hollow, and we're glad to have them here. I don't know if y'all would like to introduce yourself. I don't

0: don't know if I have all of you's name, but
1: if any of y'all want to walk around here and use this microphone too, I'll let you do that.
0: Yeah. All right, go ahead. Somebody start.
2: My name's Carly, and I'm going to be playing the character Katrina. She is one of the love interests of the show, I would say, I guess.
3: I'm Jason, and I'll be playing Abraham Van Brunt, or Brom Bones, and I am, I guess, maybe a bad guy?
4: Possibly.
3: I'm the heel of this.
1: That's
3: of
1: questionable.
5: My name is B, and I am playing Rupert, which is Abraham's little brother, as well as Hans von Ripper.
6: And I am Ivy, and I play the woman in white, which is basically some freaky ghost.
7: I'm Matthew Doman, and I'm playing Baltus von Tassel, Katrina's dad, and we're all members of the ensemble. It's a big ensemble cast, so we all fill a variety of roles. But primary role, Baltus von Tassel.
8: Good morning. My name is Lynn, and my role is kind of unbelievable for me, but I know it's my part. I'm actually the parson in The Legend of Sleepy Hollow.
1: And go ahead, old parson.
8: Yeah, I'm looking forward to it, and it's all been fantastic. This is my first experience with theater, so I'm enjoying every minute of it.
1: I can't believe this is your first time
8: It's my first. I've been on the outside helping with costumes and different things like that, and so this
1: Sorry,
8: is great.
1: Sorry, Kenny, I'm jumping in here.
0: No, it's fine. No, go ahead. Go ahead. I'm sitting here trying to figure out what all questions I want to ask, right? I mean, I'm good.
8: Yeah, and one of my things is I am the eldest person who's a part of the cast. I'm 65, if I can tell my age, but and that's what
1: that ain't old, is it, Kenny?
0: No,
8: what I've enjoyed is they've been taking really good care of me. That's excellent. Yeah.
0: So let me ask you a question, since he will let me ask a question. It is my show.
1: It's your show and everything.
0: What made you decide to go from behind the scenes to get into the cast?
8: Curiosity, and I really wanted to get out of my comfort zone. You know, we can get caught up in the day-to-day of doing different things that we do. And that was, for me, was getting out of my comfort zone. And I'm way out of my comfort zone, but I'm enjoying every minute of it. I sure am. Yeah.
0: Is it hard?
8: It's not easy. It really is. That's one thing I've learned, is that it's not as easy as we might perceive it to be. And that's what I'm enjoying about that, is it's not easy.
0: Okay.
8: Yeah. Mm-hmm.
7: When you come to see us, or when you go to see a play, we make it look easy, though, don't we?
8: Yeah, we sure do.
7: Yeah.
0: How many cast members in the whole show?
5: I think there's 10 of us. Yeah. I think it's 10.
6: 10.
0: Because 10, one, two, okay. Three, and you got
5: four,
0: six
5: five,
0: here.
5: Six, yeah. And we're missing Crayon.
0: You're going to have
7: Kamaya, and Bryn.
5: Bryn.
7: I think that's it.
9: Nine
7: of us. I'm going to go with nine.
0: All right, good. Now, you were telling me earlier, Randy, when you were filling me in, you said this is one of the oldest, what'd you say it was?
1: I think it's the oldest ghost story.
0: Ghost story, okay.
1: American ghost story.
5: It is the oldest
0: You're going to need to talk into the microphone.
5: It is the oldest, considered the oldest American ghost story, and it originated out of more so New York, even though it's set kind of more New Jersey in... Well, Sleepy Hollow, which is a real place. People don't realize that that is a real place, and there are people that it was actually based on. I actually have friends who are part of the original Von Tassels in New York who have been to the manor, and they are descendants of the people that it was loosely based on.
0: And are you directing, or...
7: No, the director is Michael Graves, who's been with the Pike County Little Theater for a long time.
0: I think,
1: 17
0: billion, I think he might be with us
1: years.
0: Next week.
7: Okay, yeah, I hope so. He has a long, long history, decades of acting, and then transitioned to directing. My first role with the Pike County Little Theater was in 2012, opposite Randy in 12 Angry Jurors, directed by Michael Graves. And since then, Michael has gone on to get his degree and study in Europe and really beef up his chops as an academic in the director chair. And the growth from 2012 to now is incredible. He's really put a lot of

0: of time and effort into building us as a company and getting us together and giving us some rudimentary drama coaching, basically passing on a lot of the things that he's learned, and it's really helped us settle into this production.
1: So you've been in it since 2012?
0: Not consistently, no. Yeah.
1: 2012.
0: Yeah.
1: How about you?
2: I've been doing it for about 10 years now.
1: Okay.
2: It's been a while. I don't remember exactly what age I started, but it's been about 10 years.
3: Oh.
1: We're going to go around the room here.
3: This is actually a weird question. I think the first one I did with Pike County Little Theater was, I was probably like 11 or 12. That was, I'm 38 now. And ironically, my first show, Michael was, I think, co-director of that. So I've been with Michael since I was, you know, 12. So
4: I started off back when Pike County Little Theater was doing the little theater camps. Probably,
5: I miss doing those.
4: I was probably about 7 or 8 years old when I first got started with that, doing It's All About the Music, if anybody happens to remember that one besides Randy. and that was longer than I will admit. but then dabbling back and forth, first with actual, like, big kid PCLT was doing Midsummer's Night Dream, also with Michael back.
5: I seem to remember that one, too.
4: Yep. Yeah, wow. Wow, Randy, it's almost like you have done a lot of these with us.
5: It's time to retire.
1: No, we don't retire, Randy.
6: Well, this is my first production, actually, with Pike County.
1: So. Good for you, yes. And first time on the radio?
6: Yep.
1: Okay.
6: I'm not scared.
1: No, nothing to be scared of. Nothing at all. Yeah, so let's talk about, again, we mentioned October 8th, 10th. So, Randy, we always give the times, the cost of the tickets, how to get tickets. Who wants to share that?
5: Let's see if they'll take care of that for me.
1: All right.
5: Because I can say it if I need to.
1: You know what it is, right.
0: All right, so as Randy mentioned and so graciously reminded us, we open in 2 weeks.
5: 2 weeks.
0: So that's October 8th.
5: 2 weeks.
0: And the play runs October 8th through the 11th. So that's Thursday, Friday, and Saturday at 7:30 p.m., and then we do a Sunday matinee October 11th at 2:30. 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
5: Or if you need a real quick way to get to those tickets, check the link on pcltmacomb.org.
1: You know, something that we always talk about when we have little theater groups in here is the quality of the programs and the talent that's out there, that maybe someone is listening in that's never been to a little theater production, whether it be here, down there, wherever. And the quality of the production is outstanding. So a lot of talent. So you say, tell me your name again. You've been since you were 11 years old?
3: Yes, sir. And I'm 38 now. So.
1: But now you're a seasoned performer. But
3: that's what they say, I guess. Yeah. It was off and
1: when
3: on.
1: When you
3: know?
1: Get my age, you're going to be a real seasoned performer. So you, and I know you're talking about behind the scenes, the lady over here that's going from behind the scenes to the stage. And you know, the time, the effort, whether you be in costumes, design, makeup, whatever, or on the stage, it takes a lot of time for this, doesn't it?
7: It certainly does, and that's what I'm most enjoying is the time that it takes, because I'm the kind of person, we were talking about this on the way here, when we have a shared goal to accomplish, well, then I want to help in making that goal happen, and that's what I'm looking forward to is the end result. And hopefully people will come out and see this. It's a tale that's been told over the years. I think the time period is the 1800s. And so there we are with making sure that we're being true to the story itself and adding our own little twist to it.
1: And it's a story that's been told many times through the years.
7: Right.
1: I mean, we thought we all grew up with that.
7: Yeah.
1: And to come out and see it. We got a couple of minutes left. What do we need to ask them, Randy? What all do we need to close out here with?
5: All right, your experience on this is to you two. Y'all going to do it again?
3: Yes, we think so.
6: All right.
5: All right, because, you know, we're always looking for folks and shows. I can only speak for one director who might have some auditions coming up in a few months. But, you know, a little thing. Carly might understand that.
1: Well, I think, too, it's an investment back in the community that maybe we don't think about. You're giving back to your community. You're making new friends. You're making new relationships. So it's more than just a show. It's
5: you
1: an
5: get
1: event.
5: Tied to these people.
1: It's an event.
5: I mean, you meet them sometimes for the first time, and then from there on, you're tied to them forever.
1: Yeah, you're friends. That's right.
4: There's a reason it's called community theater.
5: Right.
4: It is quite genuinely.
5: What it is.
4: Wow. Yes.
5: Well, this time I didn't know.
4: It really is a community. That is, you build relationships. You meet people that you otherwise probably never would have met.
1: Okay. We got 1 minute left. Give all the details again, if you would.
3: All right. That's The Legend of Sleepy Hollow, directed by Michael Graves at the Pike County Little Theater, 206 State Street in Macomb. 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
5: Very good.
1: Or call Randy. Call Randy at the studio here.
5: I'll get them straight.
1: Yeah, you'll get them straight. Well, thank y'all for coming in. You're going to be back again next week. Someone's going to be here. I don't know yet who will be. May all of six of y'all be back.
3: We're going to be a lot more nervous next week because it'll be 1 week.
5: Yeah, one week.
1: All right. Well, thank y'all for coming in. We're going to take a break, and we're going to be back with some folks from King's Daughters Medical Center. Bye.

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6: I think I heard that last week, Randy. Live and...
7: I bet you did.
6: I did, live, and it was awesome. It was awesome. Hey, we're back, and we have Miss Wendy Watson here from King's Daughters Medical Center and Tyson from King's Daughters Fitness Center. This is the third week you've been with us.
8: Yes, Kenny.
6: Because you are promoting Think Pink.
8: Yes, Kenny, it is.
6: And you brought the pink light bulb.
8: I did. I brought the pink light bulb. We are asking all of Brookhaven to light it up pink during the month of October.
6: So. Now, I have a question.
8: Yes.
6: Wyatt and Tyson in pink.
8: Good question.
9: You know, I just didn't have a pink shirt on me today. So I
6: oh, my goodness.
9: One. I'll have one by the thing pink gets here, though.
8: That's exactly right. You sure will. We'll make sure. We'll
6: it sounds like she's going to make a sure you're going to have a pink shirt
7: on. You're going to have a pink shirt.
9: I've already ordered some think pink shirts for the actual fitness center.
6: Okay.
9: KDMC Fitness and Performance. They're in pink.
6: All right.
9: They'll be ready by the first week of October is what I was told.
8: So. All right.
6: Well, this is a big event. I was actually talking to some

0: ladies this morning. I said, are y'all going to the pink luncheon? And they're like, we didn't know that. I hadn't heard about that. And I'm like, oh my gosh, been on the radio for 3 weeks. But tell us again the date on it, Wendy, and what are you, is it the Brookhaven building?
1: Yes, it is. Before we get started on this, I just have to give a fun fact on Tyson.
0: Oh, boy.
1: Did you know that he has more kids than body fat?
2: That is not true.
0: As you can see, I don't know really what to say about that. But hey, if that's true, Tyson, man, that's awesome.
3: That would be. Yeah.
0: I have more body fat than I have kids.
3: I do have a lot of kids, though.
0: Yeah,
1: I thought that was cute. We love to do fun facts.
0: All right.
1: Okay, so Tuesday, October the 20th, we'll have our Think Pink event, and it's going to be at the Brookhaven building. And we have a wonderful speaker, Lisa Spears, and she is a 3-time breast cancer survivor. And she has fought 3 different types of breast cancer. She is a carrier of the BRCA gene, and she has 2 daughters. And one of her 2 daughters has already fought breast cancer already in her life. So we are just anxious to hear from Lisa and hear all about how God just made a real difference in her life through surviving and thriving in breast cancer. So we're also asking everybody to light it up pink during the month of October, a stronger community for a brighter tomorrow. We want you to decorate homes, light up your businesses, just show your support in any way. We want when people look around and when people that are affected by breast cancer look around our community, and we want them to see us all standing with them. So wear pink, place pink signs and ribbons in your yards, decorate your storefront, light it up pink on your porches. We're selling light bulbs in the gift shop along with the Think Pink t-shirts, so you can come by KDMC gift shop and get the light bulb and your t-shirt, and we actually have sweatshirts this year.
0: So, and you'll be selling them at Fitness Center too, Tyson, right?
3: I'll have some actual KDMC Fitness and Performance Centers. They're just going to be the azalea pink to kind of promote the Think Pink and right. breast cancer awareness in general. So,
0: now, will you be at the event?
3: I will be. I'll have a little table set up there and handed out some of the flyers that I'm going to have made for that. And hopefully I'll have another giveaway for the people there also.
0: Now, part of your job duties is more than just running the fitness center. So you do some local health programs, right?
3: Oh, yes. I teach a bunch of different classes for the hospital, for the community. We give out flu shots in the community, smoking cessation classes, CPR classes, you name it. You name it, I do it. Whatever they want me to do. So a big thing is, though, with any type of cancer, especially breast cancer, exercise is part of the fight, exercise and nutrition. So the American Cancer Society recommends that breast cancer survivors get anywhere from 150 to 300 minutes of moderate activity per week. So any little bit of movement every day helps go a long way.
0: That's very interesting. I did not know that. No. I've not heard that. Mm-hmm. So it would benefit them to come to the fitness center there.
3: Oh yeah,
0: and
3: very
0: get
3: much so.
0: And you would help develop a program for them to be active and
3: we have tons of different equipment. We even have the heated indoor pool that they could use it. So during all that, so it's done tons of different things for them to be able to do at the fitness center or the performance center, either one. So,
0: you know, not to get personal with me having being a cancer in 2023. One of the first things that someone told me is to, and I didn't tie it to fitness, but it was stay active.
3: Yes.
0: Don't give up and sit down and, you know, not do anything, but stay very active and mobile, mentally and physically for that, during that time of treatment. But I did not know that what you're saying there, that's a big part of the whole process.
3: Oh, yeah,
0: no
3: doubt. It improves your energy, reduces fatigue. You can build and maintain your strength, which that's a big thing, especially if you're going through it currently and you're taking the chemo. And you know, a lot of people lose their strength there and there, so that helps keep it and maintain it. Support healthy weight, because that's another thing when you're going through the treatments for any type of cancer, is a lot of people lose a lot of weight during that. But any type of moderate exercise helps you maintain that, especially along with a healthy diet to go
0: with. Wendy, what you got going on that day of the event, would there be some information there on nutrition?
1: There will be. Tyson will be there, and he'll have a whole host of information that he's going to be passing out that day.
0: The what you can eat or what you should eat, not
3: that's
0: what,
3: right.
0: You know.
1: And he'll be there to answer any questions as well. You know, a lot of people think too, oh, I'm tired, I'm exhausted during the treatments.
0: Absolutely.
1: And Tyson, you want to share a little bit of information about that?
3: Well, biggest thing is this strength and food, all that kind of goes hand in hand. So with the proper nutrition, you can maintain muscle and strength, support recovery and healing. You need an adequate protein and good nutrition. That helps give you energy, build stronger muscles, helps maintain the muscles that you already currently have during all the treatments and everything. So one fact is, this is breast cancer survivors should avoid lifting weights. That's a myth. Resistant training can be safe and beneficial for most survivors and can improve health and strength and of the bones also during all that. So if you're tired, another one is, if you're tired, you should rest and not move. That can go hand in hand, but that can be a myth also. So physical activity can actually improve energy, mood, and reduce the fatigue part in general.
0: So I think that statement right there is kind of a misleading, because if you're tired, don't move kind of thing, then you get in the habit of not being active.
3: Correct, at all.
0: At all. Yeah. And again, you've got to motivate yourself that I've got to get up and do something. But what you're talking about is not a two-hour training.
3: Correct.
0: Or an hour training.
3: No.
0: Just go 30
3: like
0: minutes maybe, or
3: some type of moderate. It ain't got to be nothing real strenuous or nothing like that. One thing that I did look up, it says recent data and research shows that regular exercise reduces a person's risk of developing breast cancer by up to 20% and lowers the risk of breast cancer reoccurrence or death by 30-40%.
0: That's very interesting statistics.
3: Correct. That's from the Breast Cancer Research Foundation. So,
0: and I don't, you know, we don't communicate that very well. As far as I know, I mean, you don't tie that to the importance of fitness and health and diet. Right. And all that kind of stuff. But sometimes the older we get, and we just get to where we don't push ourselves to do the things that we need to do, like walking or exercising.
3: Oh, for sure.
0: I come in there two or three times a week, but I could easily not come in there two or three times a week. And I know, just to push the fitness center a little bit, you've got new equipment in there.
3: We did get some new equipment in here in the last month or 2 months, and hopefully coming, moving forward, I'll even be getting some more new equipment in. So that's the goal. So just steadily trying to move forward.
0: Wendy, are you hearing about the attendance? Is it you getting a lot of questions, a lot of interest in the event?
1: We do have a Facebook event set up, just so people can kind of let us know that they're coming, because this is just out there. There's no tickets for
0: the
1: event.
0: And what's the date on it?
1: October the 20th.
0: Okay.
1: We'll open the doors at 11, and we'll have educational services there. And then at 12, we're going to do the breast cancer walk for anybody that's fought breast cancer. So do come with somebody in mind that you want to write their name on a ribbon so that you can hang it on our lighted trees there. But do show up at 11 so you can get some of this information, like Tyson's talking about. And a lot of the information that'll be there is just good general information. It's good on an everyday basis, not just for breast cancer. So we're asking for men to come out, young adults to come out, couples to come out, organizations to come out. Just bring everybody with you, and at 11 o'clock, come out and see us, and then stay for our speaker, Lisa Spears. She's a three-time breast cancer survivor. She'll speak right after we have the breast cancer walk.
0: And we're going to have you on every Thursday up to the event.
1: That's correct.
0: So that we can just keep pushing that out.
1: Yes, that's
0: and
1: correct.
0: Letting people know about it.
1: That's correct. Next week, we'll have Lee Berry and some of the radiology information next week.
0: Well, I may veto Lee Berry. I don't know that.
1: I've heard that before.
0: Yes, that's interesting that he carries that reputation, all right?
3: It's a going trend.
0: Yeah, going trend. But we're glad to have y'all come in. Tyson, all you're doing at the fitness center. And again, if you're listening, to go by there and get information about just how to take care of yourself, whether you are, you know, been diagnosed with cancer, or there may become a time when you will be diagnosed with that. What do I need to do? And again, the very first thing that was told to me is, don't quit.
3: That's right.
1: That's right.
0: Fight through it. Push through it.
3: Just stay active.
0: Stay active. That's right. So that's going to be on October the 20th at the Brookhaven Building. It's a free event. 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

0: Friday.
1: Hey, to give you some Joe Walsh.
0: Yeah, there we go. A little bit of Joe Walsh there and the Eagles. Greatest band ever. Maybe some people won't agree with that, but I think,
1: I'd agree with you.
0: Yeah, I think they're one of the greatest ever. Hey, I want to thank our sponsors, Bank of Brookhaven, King's Daughters Medical Center. We just had Wendy Watts on with Tyson from the Fitness Center. Lincoln County Civic Center, 1905. That's who our next guests are, and we appreciate you sponsoring the show. Rapid Oil Change, Brookhaven Recreation Department, Brookhaven Monument, Toyota Brookhaven, and Monticello Tire Company. Again, thank you for sponsoring. Okay, we have folks from 1905, or as we know it, Fox's Pizza, right down the corner from the studio here. We have the general manager, Miss Angelina. And are you the manager, general manager, or?
2: Yes.
0: Is that what, kind of what it is, Rodney?
2: Yes, sir.
0: All right, mm-hmm. So we are glad to have y'all. Talk real close to the microphone there so people can hear you.
3: We are glad to be here.
0: Miss Angelina, you said this is 3 months that you've been general manager, so y'all are kind of, would you call it a reopening or a resurgence of Fox's Pizza 1905?
4: Revitalization.
0: Revitalization.
3: Yeah.
0: But we're so glad that that's happening in downtown Brookhaven. Are you still doing the Cajun pizza?
3: We are not. We don't do that anymore. But we did bring in new menu items.
0: Okay. Let's talk about that. I see that there's some specials that you have on Sundays and Mondays.
3: Yes. Right now we're doing all day Sunday because we haven't yet extended the business hours on Sundays, but that's coming in a couple of weeks. We will be opening till 6 o'clock on Sundays. So we're going to go ahead and do the combos all day Sunday and through Monday. You have three different combos to choose from. They're all $27.50. It's a good deal on all of them.
0: Oh yes, it is. Now you're going to open at 2. Are you going to open at lunch?
3: We open at 11.
0: 11 to 6 will be your new hours?
3: It will be.
0: Okay, on Sunday.
3: Uh-huh.
0: What's the hours Monday through Saturday?
3: Monday through Thursday, we are open till 8. And then I extended our business hours on Fridays and Saturdays till 9.
0: Okay. Mm-hmm. What's the new items there? I was asking about the Cajun pizza, but... You still have the wedgie sandwiches and all of that?
3: We do have all of those. We brought in a new sweet chili chicken pizza. We have new fried items. You can get different wing sauces, the mozzarella sticks, jalapeno bottle caps. We have jalapeno poppers, garlic knots. We brought in lasagna and a manicotti.

0: Wow. There's new, more still to come.
1: Yeah, more to come.
0: Stay tuned.
1: Is business picking up?
0: It is. We are gaining new business. We would just like everybody to know that we do have consistent business hours. And, you know, we enjoy it. We love the Brookhaven community, and we enjoy doing what we do.
1: Mr. Rodney, speak up. Kind of tell us what's going on up there. Yeah. I guess you're there during the day, mostly.
2: Mostly in the afternoons. But our main focus is just change the culture of the place and get the people back in. They love the pizza.
1: Oh, absolutely.
2: They love the pizza. And we want to change the other cultures and just make everybody happy and feel comfortable about coming, because the pizza speaks for itself.
1: What's your favorite?
2: The barbecue chicken pizza.
1: There we go. There we go. And the sandwiches, you still have the same menu of sandwiches that you had there?
2: Yes.
1: Or is it anything changed on that?
0: It has. The roast beef, we did away with the roast beef, but everything else is the same. We have all of the other sandwiches and the wedgies. It's all the same.
1: Salads
0: we do. We added a Caesar salad, so you can now get a Caesar salad. And we're going to have more of those coming as well.
1: So everybody just needs to stay tuned as to what's changing right on the corner, right?
0: Again,
1: right here at Whitworth and Monticello Street.
0: Oh, yeah.
1: And if you're listening, you don't know where it is. I mean, if you've been in Brookhaven for quite a while, you remember Fox's Pizza being there for quite a while, and then it just kind of got inconsistent. We don't want to talk about that too much. But,
0: right.
1: But we're glad to see it back downtown. And really, since there has been a big revitalization of downtown since Fox's has been there, so it gives another food option for people coming into Brookhaven,
0: right,
1: that in the downtown area, that a lot of downtown areas don't have that anymore.
0: Right.
1: That don't have the places to eat.
0: Right.
1: Come down, you know, next week, Old Brook Festival next week. We're going to have Katie on here in just a minute talking about that. Be a lot of traffic. So there's food options all up and down the streets here.
0: Yeah.
1: And will you be running any specials that weekend?
0: We'll probably cook pizzas and walk out, bring the business in, you know, do some samples and see what happens.
1: Oh, yeah, that would be great, because it's going to be all the way up to you on the street there at Whitworth.
0: They'll definitely hear from us and see our faces that day.
1: Now, Miss Angelina was talking about you coming up. Were you working with Fox's before you became manager, or you just, how did you end up in Brookhaven?
2: I'm going to let her tell you.
1: Okay.
2: She says so well.
1: All right.
0: I'll give you the story. He's also my fiance, so he would come up there and, visit me at work. Well, he just started enjoying it, meeting with the people. And
1: now, where were you working at? Here?
0: At Fox's,
1: at here.
0: Mm-hmm. So he would come in and just, you know, meeting with the people and talking to the people, and he started loving it. So we brought him on board, you know.
1: Well, your fiance and your boss.
2: Yes. She always been my boss.
1: Always been your boss. Yeah, that's.
2: Yes.
1: That's not unusual.
3: Get used to it.
1: Yeah. Now, are you from Brookhaven? Both of y'all from Brookhaven?
2: Summit. I'm just. Mm-hmm.
1: Both of you from Summit. So we just had Pike County here, the little theater group.
2: Yeah.
1: And
2: yep.
3: They from down my way.
1: Down your way. Mm-hmm. Down Randy's way. Yeah. Randy, you know, probably would like free, you know, lunch samples to come down to the studio.
3: And we'll always accept samples.
0: Yeah, all right.
3: Want to test out a new menu item? We're a test kitchen here.
1: So looking at the menu, though, that we have a copy of it here, you are having that $27.50 special, three combos, large gourmet pizza, dozen wings, two medium pizzas, dozen wings, single topping Big Daddy,
0: mm-hmm.
1: which is a big pizza with a dozen wings, and all that. Any one of those three is $27.50. And then you have tea available too by the gallon, so
0: right.
1: that's always good. And of course, you mentioned the almost like the appetizers.
0: Mm-hmm.
1: What is a jalapeno bottle cap? What?
0: It's just sliced, cut jalapenos. They're breaded and fried.
1: Oh,
0: and
1: fried.
0: Then the jalapeno poppers, they is the jalapeno stuff with cheese, and it's served with a cheese sauce. They're really good.
1: And then you got new varieties of fried chip variations.
0: Yeah,
1: okay, that's.
0: We do.

0: the fried chips. Mm-hmm. I like chips. I like salted chips.
1: Yeah, they're good.
0: Yeah. Well, that's great. Well, tell us again the hours that you're going to be. You said Monday through Friday, or Monday through Thursday?
1: Monday through Thursday. Okay. We're open from 11 a.m. to 8 p.m. Friday and Saturday nights, we're open from 11 a.m. to 9 p.m. And then Sunday, in 2 weeks, we're going to start closing at 6 o'clock, and we also open at 11 on Sunday as well.
0: So come after church, come down for lunch.
1: Oh, yeah.
0: Next Saturday and Friday and Saturday for Old Brook, you're going to be on the street corner.
1: We are.
0: Come over for lunch and do all that. So
1: we were excited. We will.
0: What else we got there? Rodney's point. Oh, kids' night. Oh, I'm looking.
2: He says, talk about the kids' night.
0: Kids' night.
1: So, yes, this is coming up really soon. We wanted to do something fun for the kids. That's something else to stay tuned for. It's in the works. We're going to get everything together, maybe do some bingo for the kids, karaoke, musical chairs. We'll do the specials for 12 and under. You can do cheese or pepperoni bambino pizza and a drink for $5. The parents can also get a medium one-topping pizza with two drinks for $12 on those nights. We will let y'all know before we start this, rolling this out, and this happened so y'all could let everybody know.
0: So you have no date on when that's coming out yet, but that is coming.
1: It is coming.
0: And that's going to be just, and it's interesting that you're going to do like games and stuff for the kids. Uh-huh. So it's just a fun night for the parents to bring their kids out, eat some pizza. And
1: Right. Just some cheap fun. Some fun for the kids, and you get to eat. I mean, that's.
3: A family of four can eat
1: $17, you know.
3: Plus tax.
2: Can't do that nowhere else.
0: How much you say?
3: For $17 plus tax.
0: Wow.
3: Yeah,
0: you can't do that in a lot of places. And then, of course, entertaining the kids would be fun. And
3: 2 hours of entertainment. We have employees getting ready right now for the karaoke.
2: You said Kenny, maybe they'll let you sing.
3: Well, no, we said everyone in the building has to sing at least one song.
0: Oh, boy.
3: And plus, the kids can sing, too.
0: Well, that would make it special.
3: Mm-hmm.
0: That would make it special.
3: But we just want to have 2 hours of just fun.
0: And I think that's awesome. That's really good to be looking at how to do something for the family, with the family, and give them a place to come and just kind of maybe chill out a little bit, eat some pizza
3: and relax,
0: some wings and have fun.
3: Yeah,
0: that's a great idea. And I'm sure there'll be other ideas down the road as you look and think and plan and do, and when she tells you what to do.
1: Yeah. Okay. Like I said, we enjoy it. We love the Brookhaven community, and we are excited for our new ideas, you know. And
0: now, Miss Angelina, let me just say, did you start at Fox's?
1: I did not. I did come from.
0: But you said you came from Summit.
1: Uh-huh. I actually used to manage Santa Fe for several years in Macomb.
0: In Macomb.
1: Mm-hmm.
0: Okay.
1: I did that too. And so I've always enjoyed it, being a people person and coming here in this community. I mean, we just love it. We do. We love our job. It's been fun for us, more or less fun than a job.
3: Mm-hmm. We enjoy it.
0: Well, good. Well, we're glad to have y'all up here. The three Summit implants here in Lincoln County in the studio here with me. But yeah, we like Randy, and so we adopt y'all in.
1: Awesome.
0: All right. Appreciate it.
2: He just likes that I push the buttons.
0: Yeah. No, he does a good job of pushing the buttons. Well, we're glad to have you guys here. We're going to take a break here and be back shortly with Katie Nations talking about Old Brook.
1: All right.
3: All right.
1: Thank y'all for having us.
3: Thank y'all.

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0: All right, y'all can start singing now. Somebody's
1: gonna hurt someone. Well, she's mouthing.
0: Before the show is through. Before the show is through. Somebody's
1: gonna come undone. Come on, you know it. Nothing we can
0: do. There we go. All right, here we are.
2: It's tricky. Yeah, gotta hit that chorus when we go to a break.
3: We're gonna do the practice first.
0: Yes. We have Katie and Julian from the chamber in here, and y'all can see it's total chaos. But
2: just our style.
0: Just our style, right.
2: Always.
1: Come on, you said hit the chorus.
0: All right, there we go. Well, y'all are here because, like, a week from Friday is another big weekend in Brookhaven.
2: We're ready.
0: You are ready. You're sold out of booth spaces, I'm guessing, because you only had a few the last time you were here.
2: We have a waiting list, but we're hoping to not have to use that.
0: Whitworth full.
2: Whitworth is full. We have 135 booth spaces marked. We have
0: a big variety, you said?
2: A great variety of arts and crafts vendors, boutique style vendors, promos, you name it, I believe it will be there. And I believe 16.
3: Or maybe.
2: Or close to 17, depending on the setup in the food zone. So, you know, we like to talk about our food.
0: We like to talk about
3: it. It's our favorite part.
2: And onions
0: in fact,
2: and
0: last
2: crawfish
0: night,
2: egg rolls, all
0: that. I was scrolling through Facebook last night, and there was a post there from a food vendor in Monticello.
2: Okay.
0: Yeah, that was.
2: That's coming.
0: Say, hey, I'm coming next week. And so I went.
3: We even had a food vendor come in to bowl seafood. That's a first.
2: I'm hungry.
0: That is a first. Can you imagine that smell?
3: Right.
2: So, yes, the food trucks will start setting up on Friday. So, if you're in the downtown area on October the 2nd,
0: I'm
2: going to
0: be
2: ready.
0: On Friday night.
2: Okay. So
0: I'm
2: you
0: be
2: can
0: on Friday night.
2: You can start eating at lunch on Friday in our downtown area. Of course, we've got great restaurants to choose from. But October 2nd and 3rd, we will host our 52nd annual Old Brook Festival. And come join us. We've got something fun for everybody. The car show will be set up on Railroad Avenue on Saturday. Arts and crafts vendors will open at 8 a.m. Saturday, October 3rd, open through 4. We'll have a kids zone. That's the only thing that we charge for throughout the day is the kids zone. It's a $10 armband, and kids can play and jump all day for free. But other than that, parking is free. It's free to enter, and just a nice day. We'll have some live music in the park throughout Friday evening and Saturday.
0: So you know, you're just talking about, we just had Fox's Pizza on, and I know from a chamber perspective, you're glad to see another eating venue down here downtown to give people a variety, but just to see that business kind of get back
2: right
0: what they used
2: and
0: to
2: thriving.
0: Be.
2: We are big Fox's
3: fans. One of our favorites.
2: We were just talking about it. I think, did we have it Monday or Tuesday?
3: Monday.
2: And then my husband caught wind that we had had it for lunch, and so he was a little jealous, so we had it for dinner, too.
0: Hey.
2: And leftovers the next day.
0: Correct,
2: so,
0: man.
2: Yeah, we love our Fox's, folks.
0: Yeah. And you know, and again, it went through that period where it's a little bit uncertainty there.
2: Yeah.
0: But it sounds like that they are really coming back strong, and I think, again, it's good for the chamber, it's good for downtown Brookhaven.
2: And they've got some great values, too, which I know is a big deal right now, so.
0: You know,
2: always
0: again,
2: glad to.
0: I always talk about it, though, when you have a friend or guest in Brookhaven and you bring them downtown, they're staying at the inn on Whitworth, they just cannot believe downtown Brookhaven.

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1: Over towards Brookhaven Elementary, he said that none of the cars on that street were from Mississippi.
2: So he noticed that. I said, oh, that's cool.
1: So he was kind of telling me where he said that they were from.
2: Here's a fun fact from Old Brook years ago. I asked Janie, it was like the week after Old Brook, they had sold 600 chicken on sticks from Friday to Saturday afternoon.
1: My gosh.
2: I was like,
1: so what's good for?
2: I said, you did what?
1: Yeah.
2: She said, see, and plus,
1: they'll have them ready to go.
2: By the time you make it in about lunchtime at Janie's, all the pastries are gone.
1: I know. Uh-huh.
3: And the food vendor lines are long, too.
2: It's crazy.
1: Like every time I come on here, I'm hungry, but I think I'm just hungry all the time. So
3: now you want a chicken on a stick.
1: Now you want chicken on a stick. It's pork chop day. Never know. But back to the task at hand, I suppose, because we're kind of limited on time. Do you mind if I mention our sponsors real quick
2: That's why I invited you. Definitely
1: give them some bang for their buck. So we are grateful for our sponsors of the 52nd Annual Old Brook Festival to be held October 2nd from 6 to 9 p.m. Of course, we mentioned the food trucks will be open all day. And on the 3rd, we'll open at 8 a.m. and run until 4. Live music will feature the Bridge Band Friday evening from 7 to 9. And then starting back up on Saturday, we'll have Eric Toomer, MSA, Noah Lynch, the Beach Bombs, and the Rusted Strings. 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So.
2: And I hadn't looked, but we're getting cooler weather.
3: So, this morning felt
1: I'm
3: amazing.
1: I'm nervous to look at the weather.
3: We don't look at the weather for Old Brook Festival.
1: Y'all can't see us out there, but Jill and I have on a light sweater.
3: We do.
1: Just a little light sweater for the day.
2: Oh, for today?
3: Because it felt so good. We'll probably
1: go home and change after lunch.
3: I'll have to change my lunch.
2: I think it was in the 60s this morning.
3: It felt wonderful.
2: Yes.
1: It was. You're right.
2: But just that cool, you know, it's going to be warm, but we're not going to have that.
3: Well, usually the morning of the festival, when we get there before 6, we have a sweatshirt on.
2: Right.
3: And then by lunch.
1: Tank top.
3: 100 degrees.
1: Yeah.
2: Well, y'all
1: we'll be grateful for sun and any sort of lower humidity situation that day, we'll be grateful for.
2: So we just want to invite the community to come down starting next Friday night, all day, most of the day Saturday. A lot going on downtown. There'll be a lot of folks here visiting. I'm sure some of our local folks, we mentioned it before when you're here, they'll be doing some curbside specials, some of the businesses downtown, and food.
1: Sidewalk sales, I'm sure, with our retailers. Please be a patron of our local restaurants, of course, throughout that weekend. One thing I was going to mention, I know we mentioned vendors being full, but the car show forms are available online, or you can stop by the chamber, or you can register that morning. So if you would like to enter into the car show, it's $15.
2: Are they close to capacity, or do you know?
1: No, I think that they'll...
3: I think most people register that morning.
1: Or you can just register that morning. Yeah. I think they start taking registration at 7 a.m. that morning. So if you are out there and you are a car guru and have I don't think it has to be a classic car.
2: Usually,
1: if you want to show your car off,
2: I don't think so.
1: Love to see it.
2: Usually railroad, railroad is pretty much full on the car show.
1: Yes, they'll fill Railroad Avenue up. So
2: there's plenty to do. Just come on down.
1: And plenty.
2: Jillian, you got summer concert series?
3: Yeah, our next one will be October 15th. That's the weekend of Brookhaven High School's homecoming, so we feel like there'll be a big crowd in town.
2: That's
3: so Saturday night, come downtown to Railroad Park from 7 to 9, and that will be Akila and the Beats is the band coming
2: Akila
3: for that
2: and
3: concert.
2: What genre of music is that?
1: R&B. They do some good covers of light rock, R&B.
3: She's got a really
1: cool style. So
3: they've always been a hit, so we were sure to book them for that weekend since it's such a big weekend.
1: Anything? It's our 25th. It's my 25th class reunion. So we're going to be in Panther Park on the 16th and watch Panthers beat whoever they're going to play. I don't remember.
2: You must have graduated when you were 10?
1: Yes, that's correct.

0: was very advanced.
1: You're an advanced learner.
2: Thanks, Kenny. But then, yeah, I'm hoping to
1: get back with our friends on the 17th. I wasn't one of those advanced learners. So
2: you got it.
1: So I'm 17.
2: Yeah. Come on.
1: All right, so we got 2 minutes left. Randy, you know they're going to cut us off. So what else you want to...
2: Okay, so let's see what we have coming up. Of course...
1: Because when you think Showbrook, there'll be something else.
2: It seems like we're talking about Girls Night Out, but the Christmas parade will be here before you know it. We'll have forms available the week after Old Brook Festival. But our theme will be an All-American Christmas. We've already had people calling and trying to kind of plan their floats out. That will be held December the 3rd.
0: Christmas
2: open house, November the 7th.
0: And then the Christmas tree lighting is November the 28th.
1: Gee.
0: Right before the parade, we're going to light the tree. And then
1: so much going on.
2: We're going to finish the Old Brook Festival, and then we're going to celebrate Christmas, basically.
0: Immediately.
2: But we'll have several things in between. Also, if you're out there and you're listening and you have a ninth grader, young lady, we would love to have them participate in our Junior Ambassador Program. Great way to kind of kick off their hours for Mississippi Scholars and gain some community service.
1: There you go. All right, Randy, we got 1 minute left. You got some music for Katie.
0: How'd you know?
2: What is this? Oh, I got you. Back to the Eagles. Okay.
1: Yeah. So
2: I like it. Okay.
1: Yeah, the rest of the year, you're going to be taking it to the limit.
2: Thank you for having me.
1: You are taking it to the limit. One more time. All right, we thank y'all for coming in. We'll be back next week. See you then.

0: News. I'm CJ Papa. President Trump and his counterpart from China exchanging gifts this morning at the White House. Fox's Peter Ducey is there.
1: The president's got AI on the mind. We know that because first thing this morning, he posted a big day with President Xi of China. Super intelligence will be a big topic of discussion, but I want to leave it exactly where it is. That is China's position. Also, our guardrail is the DOJ. The DOJ recently has been busy trying to keep China in line on this.
0: That's not the only topic.
2: China has some red lines, too, especially on Taiwan. So all eyes will be on President Trump to see if he pauses a $14 billion arms sale to Taiwan. Xi wants him to.
0: Fox's Madeline Rivera in D.C. Hawaii's Governor Josh Green closes state and county offices and public schools on the Big Island with Tropical Storm Nolo approaching. It's forecast to become a hurricane tonight. 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
4: Your Southwest Mississippi forecast from the National Weather Service calls for mostly sunny skies today and a high near 89 degrees. Tonight, partly cloudy, low around 67. Mostly sunny tomorrow, high near 88. Partly cloudy tomorrow night, low around 65. Sunshine Saturday, high 89.
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6: 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Mississippi State fans have a chance to make history Saturday. Fans attending the SEC home opener against Missouri are encouraged to bring as many cowbells as they can to help the school reclaim the cowbell world record. In 2015, Mississippi State claimed the official Guinness World Record for the most people ringing cowbells simultaneously with 5,748 people. The Bulldogs still currently possess

0: passed the record, but it was recently unofficially broken in Wisconsin. Volunteers in bright green shirts will officially count every cowbell as fans arrive at the stadium.
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0: A Mississippi man has been charged with transporting a manufactured home without a license. According to the state fire marshal's office, several law enforcement agencies were involved in the arrest of 46-year-old Tyree Statton, who caused damage to the roadway and railroad tracks near Highway 513 in Clark County September 21st when he moved that manufactured home. Statton admitted he charged the homeowners $1,000 to move it, even though he didn't have a license. The city of Ocean Springs is inviting residents and visitors to join them for the last Friday at the Fort event, which is coming up from 6 to 9 p.m. Friday night at Fort Maurepas. 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

0: Good morning, everyone, and welcome to Midday Super Talk Mississippi. I'm your host, Gerard Gibbert, along with Will East, in for the vacationing rhino. We're in the Element Well studio, where we'll be guiding you through the middle of your day with facts, fodder, and fine music on this, as Rhino would say, Friday. What's up there, Will?
1: My kid just rolled over for the first time.
0: Oh, that's awesome.
1: My wife just sent me the video.
0: Oh, that is fantastic. I know that's fun, man.

0: man.
1: Yeah.
0: That's well, congratulations. That's awesome. So just one of the many milestones.
1: Yeah.
0: That's just fantastic. So we got a whole bunch of stuff going on. We'll certainly get to as much as we can of it today. It's one of them days, well, I don't think we got enough time to get to everything going on, both within the state, across the nation, whole bunch of stuff. We've got Dr. Catherine Pannell coming on at 11:05. She, of course, is a DO and the medical director of Right Track Medical Group, legislative chairwoman for the Mississippi Psychiatric Association. We're going to talk about the Pathways to Mothers program and just building public awareness of psychiatric care for pregnant women. I hadn't really thought about that, but that's clearly an area that she knows a lot about. She'll come on and tell us about it. And then to kick off the afternoon hour of middays, it's John McKay, president and CEO of the Mississippi Business Alliance. We'll get an update from the Mississippi Business Alliance's Business Forward Tour. What is the purpose of the tour? Where are they stopping? And what are they hearing from business leaders across the state? I'm sure a bunch right now, Will, with the price of fuel in particular on everybody's mind. Diesel, the big one. Now, I get it. And there's folks out there, like Commissioner Andy Gibson says, hey, you government, you got to do something. It's kind of what he said yesterday. And he's right in pointing out that our farmers, in particular, I'm hearing from legislators, Will, who've said that the loggers are really struggling with this high price of diesel. It's affecting them. I ran into somebody that's been on the program before. I don't think he minds me talking about this. So Jim Richards, he's the CEO of KLLM, one of the state's largest companies and trucking organization, transportation company. And I asked him, you know, how it's going. And he said that their business had actually improved. They do a lot of cold products, refrigerated truck transportation, and he said their business had actually improved, because the last time we talked to him, it was kind of down somewhat. And I asked him about the typical provisions in contracts with customers. You have kind of an established agreed upon rate for the transportation, but then you've also got a fuel surcharge, kind of the way your electric and your gas bills work. Like, this is the basic charge, but we don't actually have to get PSC authority to adjust the price based on the price of the variable price of fuel, the input, right? So you'll see it go up and down. You can see it on your bill. You'll see the little fuel adjustment. Folks that are accustomed to looking at that. The same is true in the trucking industry. They have a provision that says, well, this is how much we'll haul this stuff for you. We'll charge to haul this stuff. But, by the way, if the price of fuel spikes or comes down, we can adjust that, right? Mainly if it goes up, there's a surcharge, what they call it, and they pass that on. And he said they're obviously doing that. But it's still kind of a tough industry right now with the price of diesel. Now, I know a lot of folks out there that are in that business don't have that luxury, and I think that's kind of what's happening, for example, in the logger industry. So that's a big deal. Now, there have been some talks in Washington about banning U.S. diesel exports. And, you know, there's not universal support for this within the Trump administration. For example, Treasury Secretary Scott Bessent, he confirmed they're looking at this, but he hasn't said whether or not a full or partial ban is even feasible. Now, economists, energy analysts say, yeah, that may lower the price on a very short-term basis by a little bit, if at all, but it would likely raise prices globally, and eventually that would catch up in the U.S. So it's kind of a short-term little pain reliever that is going to produce long-term gain. Now, you got to call it what it is, folks. This is sort of socialism. And what do I mean by that? That's the government basically telling private companies where they can sell their product. That's central planning socialism. I don't think, honestly, this would benefit consumers. I don't really believe this move. I applaud the president and the administration for trying to do something, trying to provide some form of relief, because there is an energy component, a transportation component in virtually everything we consume. And diesel, the price of diesel, obviously is a major cost aspect of that transportation component. So I really don't think, however, that government price controls, or in this case, government management of the supply chain, I'm not a fan. I'm just not a fan. That's socialism. That's central planning socialism. You got to let the market do its job. Now, we're a structural diesel surplus producer. We produce about 5.3 million barrels of distillates per day against demand of around 3.6. Now, that's the producer from the refinery. We don't, however, produce sufficient crude oil to satisfy our total demand. We can refine enough, but we import oil that's refined that produces the finished good fuel products. So this is largely being driven by the Ukrainian drone strikes on Russian refinery infrastructure. They are one of the most significant diesel producers in the world. The real bottom line core problem here is that we stopped building refineries in this country. And to a large extent, that's because the big oil and gas companies said, well, we don't really feel good about the future of environment for fossil fuels, given the Democrats' constant messaging that we're going to just end use of fossil fuels. Why in the world, as a private company, would you want to take that risk, especially something that has such a long-term return on investment? We're talking 10 years before you get your money back when you build a refinery. So they've been shutting them down because some were losing, especially during the COVID era. And though we do have sufficient, again, refining capacity in this country to meet our needs, overall global supply of the product is down because of Ukraine launching drone attacks and striking Russian refineries. Remember the president a few weeks ago, he demanded, is the way I would put it, insisted with Zelensky, the Ukrainian president, stop attacking the Russian refineries. And doesn't appear that he's heeded that request, as best I can tell, because there were reports of more attacks over the weekend. So the prices are determined not by a U.S. supply and demand balance, but a global one. If we could get to a point where we produced a sufficient amount of crude oil to satisfy our consumption domestically, and we don't. We produce about 14 million. By the way, that's more than at any point in our history, more than any other country, largely due to the president's policies, a million more barrels per day than when Joe Biden left office. And it increased under Biden, believe it or not. It went from 12 under Trump's
1: really?
0: First. Yeah, went from 12 because even though he implemented some restrictions, still, though, we went from 12 to 13, now to 14 under the president's second term. So the world's paying more because politicians are essentially forcing them to. You can't really fence off a globally traded commodity unless you can be assured you're 100% self-sufficient. And with respect to crude oil, we're not. With respect to refining, we are. With respect to natural gas, we are. All the above. That's the dilemma that we are facing. On the other side of the break, I'll share my opinion of what we should be doing to get these prices down. Coming right back in the Element Wealth Studio.
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0: The Great Chicago. I don't know if you've ever seen Will on YouTube. Guitar Center, the music products retailer. They got like a series of videos out there where they feature some of the classic rock bands such as Chicago, and they've got one, and this was like from 2011. Actually, it's several, where the band, the current makeup at the time of the band, which the entire brass section was actually intact back then, and then Robert Lamb, also a lead vocalist, a keyboard, played multiple instruments in the band on all their big hits. But they're in a studio and they're performing, and it's all done in HD. And they it's narrated by. There's interviews with a guy named Nick Harcourt. He kind of is a music person. But nonetheless, it just made me think about it. It came across my feed last night when I was doing some work at the house. And it's high quality video and audio, really good. And of course they play. Does anybody know what time it is? It's one of the featured songs, Saturday in the Park as well. Questions 67 and 68. I still have no idea what that's all about, the lyrics, but great tunes, really cool stuff. Guitar Center. Just had to digress a minute there.
1: I love those. You know, where they sit down with them. An artist, especially like a songwriter or somebody, and just sit down and discuss, well, what were you going through?
0: Yeah.
1: You know, where did this song come from?
0: Yeah. The insight's fascinating.
1: Yeah. Man. And it's, you know, sometimes it's a very complicated story. Sometimes it's very simple.
0: Yeah. Exactly.
1: You know,
0: he's exactly right.
1: It's like, oh, okay. I can see that now.
0: Yeah. It's awesome. What a unique. I don't think that they've ever been equaled when you think about having such a strong brass section like that. Combined with more classic rock instruments.
1: It's such a unique band. It's one of my favorites, Chicago is.
0: Yep.
1: And it's that unique sound.
0: Yeah.
1: You know, they just don't sound like... There are other bands that have brass, you know, Tower Power, you know, and all these others and stuff, but the selection of songs and the diversity. I mean, you go, 25 or...
0: 6-4.
1: I mean, that's a hard rock song. And
0: very
1: almost.
0: Much, yeah. Well, you had the great Terry Kath, of course, on the lead guitar, and you know the story there. Tragically, lost his life at a young age. Played on, I think it was 1978 is when. Maybe I'm wrong about that. I may have the date wrong, but he was. An unbelievable guitarist, but you know he's kind of overshadowed by the brass section. But on 25 or 6-4, my gosh, the guitar work on that! Mm-hmm. And there's some video of them performing that live back in the early 70s, and he's just incredible. I was a big fan back in the day when I was an aspiring young amateur drummer of the drummer Danny Serafin, who played. On all the big hits, by the way, all the big albums, Danny Serafin. And for a while there, he played drums that inspired me, the brand that inspired me to, when I finally got a little money, saving my money, working in the afternoons, to buy some drum kit. Rogers Drums, the company out of England, not even around anymore, but he played those, kind of popularized them, mm-hmm. I would say. But, yeah, just having a little fun with that. So, back to this issue of the price of diesel and gas, and thanks, folks, for indulging me a little bit as we went down memory lane with Chicago. You just maybe think about it. I know Will likes to play it whenever he's in the studio, and I enjoy it quite a bit. The price of gas and oil. So, I noted that yesterday that Commissioner Andy Gibson, you know, he's of course, represents our farmers and loggers and those that... in that industry that use a lot of diesel product, and of course it is affecting them significantly. And so he came out yesterday and basically said that we need to do something about this, but he didn't really offer any recommendations or solutions whatsoever. He just said that this is a problem. He said, fuel prices are absolutely unsustainable for our hardworking farmers, workers, commuters, truckers, loggers. I'm calling for immediate relief in whatever form our federal and state leaders are able to deliver. He says, of course, I support annihilating our enemies in the Islamic Republic of Iran, bringing a successful end to this war. In the meantime, Mississippi workers and families need relief right now. So what can government do? And it stops short of making specific policy recommendations and actions he'd like to see. Again, the Trump administration talking about banning the export of diesel. Some in the administration support it, some don't. Economists, industry analysts say, yeah, that probably won't move the needle and would cause even bigger problems down the road. Not sure if that's a tenable solution. And then the other thing, well, that could be done, that government could do, if you think about it, is they could put a pause on the excise tax on fuel that we all pay at the pump. So currently in Mississippi, that sits at 24 cents. It went up, you recall, through the legislation passed session before the past session. Is scheduled to increase in increments of 3 cents over the succeeding 3 years. So it went up 3 cents July 1, 25, July 1, 26, got one more round July 1, 27. It will terminate at 27 cents. You also pay 24.4 cents per gallon of federal excise taxes. It goes to the federal government. So between those two, you got 52 cents a gallon that's taxes. Now, Mississippi, after raising the fuel taxes from what I think was the fourth lowest in the country at 18 cents to 27, we're at 24 right now, have one more year again to get to 27. That puts us kind of in the middle of the pack with respect to excise taxes on fuel. So the governor could call a special session today. And the legislature could vote to pause the excise tax on fuel. Now, for what term? Who knows? And that would save 24 cents. That's something. Yeah. Of course, the price is up a lot more than 24 cents. In fact, I just looked at the history before the war, after the war. It's up about 70%.
1: And that would help people refueling in the state of Mississippi.
0: That's right. Buying gas. Because the governor of Louisiana is talking about allowing farmers at least, not farmers, party, allowing the truckers to at least to buy diesel mostly, to use the off-road policy. Because off-road, you don't pay the road tax, right? Mm-hmm. So if you're a farmer and you're buying diesel, you're not subject, you're not levied on the excise tax, because that's goes to the state highway fund, because you're not using it on roads. You're using it farm equipment and other purposes on the farm. So that makes sense. And he's talking about allowing that same model, the governor of Louisiana. But in this state, the governor, Tate Reeves, he could call a special session, bring the legislature in and say, hey, guys, now I haven't talked to the governor, I have no idea. I'm just saying what is possible to provide relief. And this is just in response to the ag commissioner saying, government needs to do something. Okay, well, specifically what? This is about the only thing they could do, is pause that tax. Now, here's the risk with that, Will. Have you ever heard of the concept in teaching about sales and sales techniques? Have you ever heard of the puppy dog sale? Yeah, it's been around literally since the 70s, I think. I want to say Xerox kind of came up with this concept. By the way, the Xerox training, sales training, used worldwide. Still today, many of the concepts that the Xerox Corporation came up with, I think in the 60s, have been adopted worldwide. And that's back when you were selling copiers. And copiers were hard to sell, and they'd have these really high-octane salespeople to show up literally and demonstrate a copier, and you try to get an order for a copier because that was brand-new technology. Look, you put the paper on here, hit a button, and paper comes out. Well, on the other side of the break, I'll tell you about the puppy dog sale technique coming right back in the Element Well studio.

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11: 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If you've been injured and need legal representation, call Mama Justice for a free consultation at 662-883-6262. Mississippi State fans have a chance to make history Saturday. Fans attending the SEC home opener against Missouri are encouraged to bring as many cowbells as they can to help the school reclaim the cowbell world record. In 2015, Mississippi State claimed the official Guinness World Record for the most people ringing cowbells simultaneously, with 5,748 people. The Bulldogs still currently possess the record, but it was recently unofficially broken in Wisconsin. Volunteers in bright green shirts will officially count every cowbell as fans arrive at the stadium.
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3: 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He keeps his classified documents right where they belong. Inside a Journey record jacket from the 1980s. Gerard Gibbert. Super Talk Mississippi.

0: We're back with you in the Element Well studio. Amanda from Pike County says, look up the story behind 25 or 6 to 4. The dude couldn't tell time. You know, Amanda, I've seen that story. I've also heard that it's also related to or kind of describes someone who is addicted to drugs and unable to sleep at 4 o'clock in the morning and sitting cross-legged on the floor due to their drug ingestion. So I think it's one of those things where it's kind of fun to speculate and read all the various stories, and I'm not sure if there's anything official with respect to that. You know, have you ever seen The Range, CCR? I think that's one that's got like multiple meanings ascribed to it as well.
1: Yeah.
0: That it was about Vietnam, that it rains all the time, and it's also about the band getting ready to break up. So, you know, there's multiple stories. But that's the part of the fun intrigue of this this music like that.
1: Yeah, and it kind of means different things to different people.
0: That's right.
1: Because you might have, I've seen this before, you've had some band members say, oh, it's about this.
0: Yeah, exactly.
1: Then another band member says, well, hey, yo, actually it was about this.
0: Same band, right?
1: Yeah, it's the same band. They were in the same room together, I'm guessing. But, you know, different people take away different things from situations.
0: I think it's cool. So, yeah, so folks, before I get back to what the puppy dog sale is, there are folks that are saying there's not much difference now in off-road and on-road fuel prices. Okay, didn't know that. Appreciate that. I only mentioned it because I saw that the governor of Louisiana is talking about that. So I assume that that's because there was a difference that was attributed to the on-road tax that you don't pay off-road. But apparently, so I'm not sure what's going on, why there's not much of a delta between those prices. All right, the puppy dog sale. So you go to the pet store. Let's just say it's your typical family. It's mom, dad, and children. And they go to the pet store, and they're in the market for a dog, a puppy. And you see one you like. Of course, you probably see a bunch of them you like, right? That's kind of the way that works. And you're in the market for a puppy, and the salesperson says, here, take it home for the weekend. If you don't like it, just bring it back Monday, right? No obligation. How many times is that dog, that puppy, going back to the pet store? Zero. That's kind of like this fuel tax pause, Will. That's the point I'm making. We could put that out there for how long? Because there's some industry analysts say the price of diesel is going to remain elevated at a minimum through the end of 27.
1: So let's say some miracle happens, and then all of a sudden all of diesel's problems get solved one day.
0: Yeah.
1: On down the road.
0: Yeah.
1: Are you going to take that?
0: That's the point.
1: You gonna put that tax back on there?
0: And you're hitting the point. Or let's just say when it expires, because you're not likely to make it permanent.
1: Yeah.
0: Right? But it doesn't matter. What matters is when you give the people something, this relief, and then you say, okay, we got to take it back. All hell we're break loose, right? That's the political risk of this. And in the meantime, of course, you're depriving. Now, we could argue about this all day long, but the financial reality is that's $550 million a year that the Department of Transportation would not have to build and maintain non-local roads. So not county roads, not city streets, but state and federal roads. That's what that money's used for. Most of that funding, by the way, comes from the federal government. A little over $1 billion a year we get from the federal government. If you look at the Department of Transportation and Development's financial statements, you'll see that about two-thirds of the funding comes from the Fed, and about a third of it comes from local taxes, state taxes in this case. And the sad thing is that money that comes from the Fed, when you do the math on that, half of every dollar they send is borrowed. That's the way the math works. That's why we got a $40 trillion debt tap. And while we're on track, despite all the cuts. And the good news is, under the Trump administration, the ranks of federal employees have shrunk by over 300,000. That's good. Unfortunately, we're still on track to produce a $2.2 trillion deficit, this being the final month of the year. We should get the reports from the Treasury about middle of October, but we're already at $2 trillion going into September. September, I would expect that to be $150 billion to $200 billion deficit month. So despite all the DOE stuff, despite all the federal employees that are gone, still, by the way, this would be the third largest deficit in the nation's history this year, this fiscal year, only exceeded by the COVID years of 20 and 21, when both the president in his final year and Joe Biden passed legislation with a hefty price tag that ballooned the deficit to untold of heights. And we're not at that level, but this year would come in third behind those two in our history for what it's worth. So, yeah, so I figured this would happen. The DOT doesn't do much to begin with. Patches and patches and patches. So I expected that response, honestly. And if you feel that way, I would actually suggest that you talk to your legislators and tell them that you're not happy with the DOTD and let them take action as they see
1: fit.
0: But
1: again, a lot of people, and I'm not saying this person texting in is this way, but a lot of people confuse what the Mississippi Department of Transportation does.
0: That's correct.
1: They look at their local county road.
0: Yep.
1: That they're driving, and they go, oh, Department of Transportation not doing anything. Well, that's not their responsibility, right?
0: Or city streets. Correct.
1: Yep.
0: It's not. That's absolutely not. That's what your ad valorem taxes go to, your local taxes fund.
1: Yeah.
0: Those services. And that's part of the problem of cutting property taxes and car tags, because those people say, we need more money to fix them streets you're complaining about. And again, I'm not saying that there aren't opportunities to improve efficiencies, but knock yourself out. Go to a supervisor's meeting and tell them. Go to a city council meeting. Tell them. I know that we've gotten to a point, Will, in our society, we just would rather just gripe on social media, right? That ain't moving the needle. Go to the meetings. Sign up to be heard. Stand up. Tell them. You guys aren't taking care of the roads the way you need to. I'm personally lobbying the supervisors in my county, Madison County, to cut the millage, to cut property taxes on the grounds that we got all this newfound money coming in, this new revenue coming in from the AWS project. In fact, I'd like to see us pass a law in Mississippi that for any projects over a certain level in terms of the ad valorem, the local taxes they generate, take the AWS project in Madison, that law would require that a certain amount of that, some percentage, some component of that, would have to be used to cut property taxes on everybody else. Make it law. Don't rely on, well, the supervisor's got other ideas about that money. No, the first thing you're going to do is cut the dang taxes. That's how you cut property taxes. You get more property. That's the best way to cut them. Get more property in, especially from these big corporations, and let them foot the bill. And it ain't squat on their income statement like it is in our households when we have to pay for those car tags.
1: And make it an easier sell, too, on these data centers.
0: Oh, big time. You could also...
1: I don't want data centers. I don't want data centers. Oh, you're getting a tax cut. Well, you know...
0: Yeah, right. Well, in Richland Parish... across the river there in Louisiana, $50,000 per teacher bonus last year paid.
1: That's crazy.
0: As a result of the revenue from Meta in there, and which is just in a big old open field in the rural area out there. So, but it's still, though, if you think about what can government do, not a lot. The best thing we could do, in my opinion, is to get the flow of oil back to where it was. That's toppling the regime in Iran, whatever it takes to do that, completely eliminating the guard, the Iranian guard. And the other big thing that I think gets overlooked is the Houthis raising hell and having control of the shores, the ports in the strait there. And that is disrupting the flow, mainly of oil coming from Saudi Arabia. So we need to totally put down and defeat the Houthis. Now, whether or not there's an appetite for that in Washington, those three things, I don't know. Now, you've heard the president say, I'm thinking about annihilating, his word, Iran. Will he do that? I've said from the get-go, I think the only way to achieve the objective of ridding them of their nuclear aspirations is to flood the country with a ground invasion from this country and maybe joint forced with Israel to get to that nuclear material and get it out of there and install a new friendly regime. Coming right back in the Element Well studio.
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10: I'm Caleb Sailors with the SuperTalk AgriNews Network, and here's your morning Ag Report. Farmers across the state are encouraged to take measures to prevent hay bales from catching on fire. Mississippi State University Extension Service Specialist Cody Mills has more.
11: It happens when hay is baled with too high of a moisture content, causing that internal temperature to rise above 175 degrees, causing a fire. Now don't worry, one way to prevent this from happening is by using a moisture meter tester. So as you're baling, you'll want to test your hay bales and get a reading of less than 15 to 18% of moisture content. Now if you've baled your hay and it's a little bit high of moisture content and it molds, now obviously we can't feed that to our livestock, but don't worry, there are other options, such as erosion control, composting, or even mulch around your gardens.
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0: 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The Dow is down at this moment, 330 points. Still concerns about inflation and bond yields. Got to get to that later as well. The NASDAQ down 180 points. And Will just told me we got some tickets to give away to the Doobie Brothers.
1: Yeah, that's right. They're going to be at the Brandon Amphitheater on October 14th. And you can get your tickets right now. Go to Ticketmaster.com. Or you can win them. Pick a number, Gerard.
0: Yeah. Pick a number. All right. Got it.
1: No, tell me. What number?
0: Okay. 12.
1: All right, the 12th person to text in the words Blackwater, the song that we just played,
0: cool,
1: to 601-879-4395. You're going to win yourself a pair of tickets to see the Doobie Brothers live and in concert on October 14th at the Brandon Amphitheater in...
0: That'll be cool.
1: Brandon.
0: Yeah, absolutely.
1: So number 12, so they're off and running.
0: Tim from the 662 says it's 5 3/4 cents state sales tax. So that's state sales tax, Tim? Or are you talking about, because we don't have a sales tax on fuel. You're talking about the excise tax. Yeah, so if that's the case, then that's roughly a 19 cent delta between the full 24 cent for on-road diesel versus 5 3/4 off-road. And I just commented that I guess when you're paying $6.50 for a gallon, maybe that 19 cents doesn't seem like a lot of relief. I don't know. That would be something I certainly would appreciate, but I think it's still back to, okay, for how long do you implement such a pause, and what do you do when you got to put it back? Because it does mean that the Department of Transportation would be deprived of those funds, and then there's some issues associated with that, of course. So I see all the text coming in there.
1: We got a winner.
0: Yeah, awesome. Let's see. Somebody on the C Spire text line said that 24 cents would save me about $29 a week. I didn't pay as much attention to a few cents difference in the price 6 months ago, but since it went up about $1.60 a gallon since spring, every penny matters. I fill up 4 times a week minimum. $29 may not seem like much, but in March, I was filling up for $2.19 a gallon. This morning, it was $3.89 a gallon to fill up. And maybe, so the question is, for how long? Maybe you implement it, Will, with a trigger that says, hey, once the price gets to this much, and everybody understands, then the tax is reinstituted. Maybe to offset that loss of revenue to the Department of Transportation and Development, the state is forecasted to produce a $279 million surplus for fiscal year 27. It does have cash reserves and some various funds, including the general fund, maybe. And it has done this, by the way. The state legislature has transferred money past law the past couple of years. Don't think they did it this year, but the two prior, a big chunk of money over to the Department of Transportation. However, the justification for this increase in the fuel tax that the legislature passed, to some extent, was, okay, we're going to do this for you, transportation, but no more transferring big chunks of money. So this would be kind of returning to that. But that's because there would be a loss of this revenue. So it's quite the dilemma. Kenny and

0: Wayne County says off-road fuel has a dye, so DOT can tell you're using tax fuel. That's the only difference in the fuel. That's my understanding as well, and that's exactly what Governor Landry in Louisiana said. He described it as that. Hey, we're going to let vehicles, on-road vehicles, use the off-road dyed version of diesel. Exactly what he said. Kenny, appreciate that. William in Greenville says, try to understand Hotel California. No chance, William. That's great, though, because that's got lots of rather complex lyrics, I would say. And you could go down a rabbit hole on that one for sure. Ron the Delta says diesel costs red fuel, no road tax only, only discounts to buy a tanker load, 2,500 gallons. Wow, got it. I didn't know that. That's incredible. Oh, by the way, I suggested, I'll get to this later on the program, how to maybe give the taxpayers some relief from the surpluses, using the surpluses that the state has proposed. And I sent that to someone on the text line. We're out of time for this hour of middays. Coming right back with Dr. Catherine Pannell after Fox News and Super Talk News. Stay with us.
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2: Fox News, I'm Tom Graham. Tech leaders are set to meet with President Trump and Chinese leader Xi Jinping tonight for a state dinner in Washington. The gathering comes as both nations lead the world in AI development.
3: All expected to be there tonight, OpenAI's Sam Altman, NVIDIA's Jensen Huang, Meta's Mark Zuckerberg, Microsoft's Satya Nadella, SpaceX AI's Elon Musk, Google's Sundar Pichai, and Apple's Tim Cook.
2: That's Fox's Connor Hitson. Hurricane Polo lashing Mexico's coast with bands of heavy rain.
4: 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It intensified quickly on Tuesday, going from a tropical storm to a Category 5 in less than 24 hours, and has prompted a flash flood threat across the southwest U.S. through Friday.
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6: Your Southwest Mississippi forecast from the National Weather Service calls for mostly sunny skies today and a high near 89 degrees. Tonight, partly cloudy, low around 67. Mostly sunny tomorrow, high near 88. Partly cloudy tomorrow night, low around 65. Sunshine Saturday, high 89.
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9: I'm Kelly Bennett for Super Talk Mississippi News. A 14-year-old runaway from Indiana who was recovered in Mississippi will remain in the custody of Child Protective Services until she can be reunited with her family. An Oak Grove man has been arrested and charged with statutory rape and grooming of a child. According to the Lamar County Sheriff's Office, 49-year-old Jonathan Thronson met the 14-year-old online. He eventually went to Indiana and brought the victim back to Mississippi. She was listed as a runaway August 7th and recovered September 18th in Oak Grove. Thronson was wanted for a probation violation in Florida. He was also determined to be a registered sex offender in Mississippi. The investigation is ongoing and further charges may be filed.
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9: He believes car enthusiasts understand the draw.
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0: Welcome back, everyone. It's hour two of Middays, live from the Element Well studio on, as a rhino would say, Friday Eve. It is our pleasure to welcome now Dr. Catherine Pannell, DO and Medical Director, Right Track Medical Group, and Legislative Chairwoman for the Mississippi Psychiatric Association. Dr. Pannell, good to see you. Thanks for coming on.
1: Good morning. Thank you for having me.
0: You bet. So we wanted to have you on today to discuss the start out with the Pathways to Mothers program. Tell us about that.
1: Well, so we've come a long way in Mississippi with improving access to care, reducing stigma, and some of the other issues we've faced of mental health issues in Mississippi. But one of the areas where we're still pretty weak in and lacking in resources is treatment for mothers in pregnancy and postpartum, those that are suffering with substance use disorders. So this program's initiated by Pathways was given grant funding by our legislature, and we have recently rolled it out. And it's basically a conduit. We work alongside OB-GYNs, maternal fetal medicine, just to make sure that our moms are being taken care of on the substance use side without stigma or punishment.
0: Okay. So obviously substance abuse, drug abuse in general is a universal or pervasive problem. It affects a lot more than just mothers, sure, and pregnant, expecting mothers. But this program targets them specifically, right?
1: Right, because, you know, what a better time to get sober, stay sober, be treated than when you are pregnant. I mean, there's no better motivation than when you are doing it for your kid. But a lot of times mothers have been hesitant to go seek treatment because they're scared that if they go and they present and they give their issues or tell their OB-GYN that they are suffering from a substance use disorder, that they're going to be reported and their children are going to be taken away.
0: Okay. Yeah, that makes sense. So can you talk about that? What should happen if they seek professional help like this and they present and clearly they've got a substance abuse problem? Will there be any sort of legal action taken against them?
1: You know, the safest thing for mom and baby is to go ahead and get that treatment. Keep mom with baby after their delivery, because it not only does it help prevent relapse in the mom if they're on this medication-assisted treatment, but it keeps the mom and the baby together.
0: Okay.
1: And if they do it correctly, there is no way, there's no reason to punish or take away the kid. They can be supported with medication assistance for the substance use disorder and remain sober and be able to take care of their kid, because ultimately that's what you want. You want baby with mama.
0: Okay, sure. It makes sense. And then with respect to a pregnant woman, an expecting mother, issues could arise, right, from using drugs while pregnant.
1: Right, and that's why you do want to get these moms, even when they're pregnant, they can be initiated on this medication-assisted treatment, because that is what is safest. I mean, evidence-based medicine shows that you don't want to detox a mom off. It's not safe for mom. It's not safe for baby. It increased the risk of relapse, but also an overdose death after the relapse. So you want to get them on this medication and keep them stable throughout their pregnancy. That is what is clinically proven to be safest for mom and baby.
0: Okay, makes sense. So how are we doing overall, first in the state of Mississippi and then as a country, at just combating and reducing drug abuse, and in particular deaths and fatalities from drug use?
1: You know, I don't know that drug use per se has gone down, but we have done, up until, you know, recently, unfortunately, we have done really well in preventing overdose deaths. We've done well on the harm reduction piece, with the fentanyl testing strips and the Narcan, but we still have a long way to go, as you've sadly seen recently.
0: Yeah, we'll talk about that, because we got two Ole Miss students who died that appears to be from ingestion of some sort of drug.
1: Yeah, it's heartbreaking. I'd much rather be on here talking to you about the big win over LSU, but unfortunately this is kind of what's taking up the airtime right now, and rightfully so. You don't want to see these deaths, but we've got to keep talking about it. We can't just, I mean, these dealers, these manufacturers, they're smart, they're innovative. They're going to continue to make these things. They're going to be stronger. They're going to be harder to detect. So we've got to keep having these conversations, having them early and having them often.
0: Do we know any details at this point of what the exact cause?
1: I know that they did find kratom that was beside both individuals, but I don't think we'll know fully what was in their systems until the toxicology reports come back, and that will take a little bit.
0: Sure. Well, what about this Kratom deal? Because I see folks come down on both sides of that. Where do you stand, Dr. Pannell, on that?
1: You know, I have for years wanted a ban on Kratom. I know that people say that, you know, that it's a different kind of Kratom that's killing people, but the even the natural Kratom plant in itself is addictive. Even though you may not die of overdose on the natural Kratom plant, you can get highly addictive, and getting off of it is very hard.
0: Hmm. Well, it seems to be a popular choice among our young folks.
1: I think it's because that message that's put out that somehow it is safer than these opioids, and it's not. I mean, right now, no pill is safe, whether it's Kratom, Adderall, Xanax, none of them are safe because we don't know where they're coming from and we don't know what's being mixed with them.
0: Yeah, and there are some reports, and at this point, I think it's just more speculation that the Kratom, perhaps, if in fact we learn from the toxicology reports and all we have is as you indicated, that it was on the scene around the two who lost their lives. And so if in fact it was laced with something that maybe is brand new, I think we did to a great extent significantly reduce the flow of fentanyl across our borders and into this country. But there may be something new, right? And as you said, the folks that do this are really creative.
1: They are. I've heard some reports, not verified, that maybe cyclophosphamide, which is a newer synthetic opioid similar to fentanyl, but it's 10 to 100 times stronger than fentanyl. Mm. And it's super scary because it's not detectable with fentanyl testing strips. And whereas we've done really well with, you know, making sure that Narcan is out in our communities, if this one is in fact circulating, it's really scary because sometimes a single dose of Narcan won't reverse the effects of it. So everything is just getting stronger and less detectable.
0: Yeah, that's not good news. But it's a constant cat and mouse game, it seems like, that we come up with.
1: It really is. It's like whack-a-mole.
0: Yeah, exactly right. So. And sadly, I think the best thing, sadly, if people want to put this stuff in their body, say it's on the program, so if people want to put this stuff in their body, somebody's going to sell it to them. And that's a sad reality. The problem is you're looking at the risk of losing your life.
1: That's right. The really and truly the only way we get out of this is putting the dealers and manufacturers out of business. And that's by not taking those pills. And that's why I don't think there's an age too early to begin having these conversations. I have a 10-year-old son that will not even take a Skittle from a friend right now because I have just, you know, just honed in and talked to him that there's nothing that you can get from a friend or even another adult that could potentially be dangerous. I mean, unless it comes from me as their parent or directly from a pharmacy, you just cannot take it anymore.
0: Yeah. Do we need to ratchet up that sort of education in our schools, Dr. Pannell, even at a young age?
1: I do. I absolutely do. Okay. I do. And I think that there have been some attempts to get into school, but I think that I think it's with the middle school grades, but I think we need to go even younger. I think if they're old enough to see the reports on the news, hear it on the radio, and understand it, they're old enough to be educated about it. I don't think there is too early of a time to educate our kids on it.
0: Is this something we need to be talking to legislative education leadership, Rob Robertson, Dennis DeBar in the House and Senate, the Department of Education? Who we need to talk to about this?
1: All of them. And I know Representative Sam Creekmore has been very helpful in this arena too with trying to get substance use education. I know that there were some pilots to get fentanyl education in schools, but I think at this point we've got to go all in and talk about substance use in general and just the unfortunate legit dangers right now of taking anything that's not prescribed to you.
0: I don't know if they still do it, but when I was in school, which was a long time ago, even in elementary school, law enforcement would come in. I mean, uniform law enforcement. Yeah. And basically, they'd scare the heck out of you when they would tell stories of situations that they had to deal with, sometimes with photos of the car crashes and stuff that were the result of someone that didn't have all their faculties because they had ingested drugs. That's pretty powerful, I think. Maybe we need that kind of stuff.
1: Yeah, and we even need to get now education into, okay, if you do make that mistake and take the pill, this is what you can do to prevent yourself from dying, and that's when the Narcan conversations need to be had.
0: Makes total sense. And we have a lot more tools today than we certainly did back then.
1: But absolutely.
0: People just need to be educated about it. Yep. Well, appreciate you coming on and talking to us about it, Dr. Catherine Pannell.
1: Thank you again.
0: Yep. We'll see you again. Thanks a lot. Coming right back in the Element Well Studio.

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Hayes from the Element Well Studio. Thanks for joining us at 12:05 today, kicking off hour three of the program. It's John McKay, president and CEO of the Mississippi Business Alliance. So back to this discussion of the price of diesel. Well, one of the things you're seeing, even from, and I will not share the name of a member of the Mississippi State Senate, a Republican, who says that this is a scam, that we're being scammed by the oil and gas companies. And there are others who say, yeah, it's price gouging. And you have to think about what the definition of price gouging is. Have we gotten to a point where even on the right, when a company sells its product for the price that the market will pay, we define that as price gouging? I'm concerned that so many on the right have become anti-business, anti-profit, anti-free enterprise. Yet they point to the Democrats as embracing socialism. What the hell you think that is? Price controls? Export bans? That is socialism. That's never worked anywhere, anytime. And I'm not defending the oil and gas companies here. But to not recognize and acknowledge that there are lots of dynamics and factors that are contributing to the high price of fuel, it's not just the oil and gas companies woke up one day and said, hey, we can charge more money. Well, they ought to do that every day if they can get away with it. Who wouldn't? Who goes to interview for a job, for example, and the prospective employer says,

0: I'll pay you $75,000 a year. And you say, no, just pay me $50,000. Who does that? Nobody. The more likely response is, that ain't enough. I got to have $80,000. That's usually what happens. That's the way it's supposed to work. That's just good old-fashioned free enterprise, free market capitalism. But Exxon. So I went down a rabbit hole over the weekend and reviewed their financial statements and Chevron's financial statements. Two huge oil producers, maybe the two biggest in our country, if I'm not mistaken, and in the world. And I got curious because I wanted to know, well, how much additional profit is this producing? Because if you're saying they're price gouging, well, then that by definition means that additional price they're charging at the retail level is going straight to the bottom line, to their profit. Turns out that's not true. I've got the data. I went through their financial statements for the year 2025 and also the last quarter 2026 and year-to-date 2026. Now, the first thing is, yeah, they're making more money because the price of oil is currently elevated. So they are absolutely making more money this year, year-to-date, at the same time as last year. In this quarter versus the same quarter last year, is up almost double. That's absolutely true. Here are the numbers. Same quarter last year, Q2 2026, they generated $116 billion of top-line revenue. That is up about 43% over last year. Revenue now. Revenue we're talking about. From a profit perspective, they made $14.5 billion on that $116 billion of sales. Last year, their revenue was lower than that. It was about $90 billion, and they made $7 billion, roughly. So, yeah, their profits double. But you can't just say, well, that's why the price of gas is doubled. And that's not how the math works. You have to look at that percentage of revenue increase. And by the way, it is up about 50%. They made 8% bottom line last year. They're on track to make 12% bottom line.
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0: You have to look at that percentage of revenue increase. And by the way, it is up about 50%. They made 8% bottom line last year. They're on track to make 12% bottom line this year. But I went further. I researched how many gallons of gas and diesel did they produce. So when you look at the additional profit that they're making because the price of oil, crude oil, is elevated, the additional profit they're making, and you spread that over every gallon they sold, it amounts to about 30 cents. So there's about 30 cents of additional profit in each gallon you buy because the revenue is much higher, because the price of crude is much higher. The point I'm making is that 30 cents, that stands to reason, that's about 7.5%. of the price per gallon. The price per gallon is $4. 30 cents, 7.5%. So the entire amount of the profit amounts to about, the additional profit, about 30 cents. So if you took that profit out, just say they made the same amount of profit as they did last year, that would bring the price down 30 cents. Big whoop. I'm not saying that's nothing, but the price is up considerably, the price per gallon, since we started the war to now. Way more than 30 cents. In fact, the latest data I saw said it's up about 70%, not 7%, which is what the incremental amount of profit is. So I know I'm getting down in the weeds on some of the numbers here, but that's how you have to analyze this. You can't just look and say,

0: Wow, all that additional price at the pump revenue is going straight to the bottom line. That would be price gouging. Agree. But it's not. Costs are up significantly. And who dictates costs? Markets, commodities markets. They're the ones because of the information, the analysis of the constraint of the supply, and in particular in the future. So not asking you to feel sorry for Exxon. They're on track to make about $65 billion this year as opposed to about $30 billion last year. They're going to make double profit this year. But again, when you look at that as a percentage, express that as a percentage of the revenue, it turns out to be just under 8% total. So it's a 12% net income industry. It's what it is. Now, it's historically been about 8%. Now, what nobody will certainly feel sorry for them about is the 2 years they absolutely lost a running ton, as in $25 billion for 2 years, net loss. That was during the COVID era. Remember what the price at the pump was? Buck and a half? Remember the ships at sea? And Trump was out buying them, remember, to replenish our strategic petroleum reserve because the oil and gas companies, they couldn't sell it because they shut the dang world down. Governments shut us down during COVID thinking we can't be out and about around everybody. You need to stay at home and wear your mask, even when you're eating. And so there were ships, tankers at sea holding millions of barrels of oil where those companies were saying, hey, come get it. We'll pay you to take it off our hands. Remember that? It went negative. It was crazy. So that's all I'm saying is that it is a very volatile industry, and that's because the companies in it don't really have a whole lot, if any, control over the price except supply, how much they produce. And right now our refineries are on steroids working overtime because the refineries in Russia were shut down. The price of diesel being elevated is largely driven by those events in Russia shutting down those dang refineries and the fact that in this country we hadn't built a refinery in 20 years. And the big companies say we're not going to because we don't have confidence in government. I've said it so many times, businesses need faith, confidence, and certainty. That's what drives investment in job creation, in risk-taking. But when you got Joe Biden say, we're going to shut the fossil fuels industry down, who the heck's going to go build a refinery?
1: And while Trump is in office right now,
0: yeah, it's favorable.
1: You don't know what the next person's going to do.
0: 100%. And if this were an investment that would pay off in a couple of years, it'd be worth it. But it's not. It's a 10-year. So you know you're extending into future terms and future governments, and you just don't know if a crazy AOC gets elected, for example. She gets in there. She wants to she wants to ground all the airplanes, right, and outlaw cows and stuff. And she's leading in the Democratic field. That's how nutty it is right now. So I hope that helped. Just a little explanation and trying to relate. Because I know it's easy to say they're price gouging. It's all the big companies. It's their fault. Except it's not reflected in their net income. That's what's...
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7: I'm Kelly Bennett for Supertalk Mississippi News. A 14-year-old runaway from Indiana who was recovered in Mississippi will remain in the custody of Child Protective Services until she can be reunited with her family. An Oak Grove man has been arrested and charged with statutory rape and grooming of a child. According to the Lamar County Sheriff's Office, 49-year-old Jonathan Thronson met the 14-year-old online. He eventually went to Indiana and brought the victim back to Mississippi. She was listed as a runaway August 7th and recovered September 18th in Oak Grove. Thronson was wanted for a probation violation in Florida. He was also determined to be a registered sex offender in Mississippi. The investigation is ongoing and further charges may be filed.
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0: Welcome back, everyone. That would be Ann and Nancy Wilson, Heart. Their first album, Will, released, I think it may have been my senior year in high school, which then transitioned to my freshman year in college. I think that was it, 76, if I'm not mistaken. Quite popular, so unique, great artist. Their rendition, their cover of Stairway to Heaven when Led Zeppelin was inducted into the, well, the Kennedy Center Honors is what it was, yeah. I was about to say Rock and Roll Hall of Fame, but it was Kennedy Center. That's incredible. Watching them perform Stairway to Heaven. Gosh, his name escapes me. I can't believe I can't remember. It reduces him to tears sitting up in the audience in the camera.
1: I think it was...
0: Points his way.
1: It was either Robert Plant or...
0: I think it was Plant. I think you're right.
1: John Paul...
0: Yeah, John Paul Jones. Yeah, yeah, who was the played multiple instruments, but mainly the bassist. But Plant, the main, of course, singer, and he sings "Stairway to Heaven." Man, impossible to duplicate. But the Wilson sisters did pretty dang good. Yeah, they got him crying about it.
1: Yeah,
0: you remember that as the camera kind of was pointed that way into the perch up there. That's pretty cool. Just digressing a little bit. So I hope we didn't get too much into the weeds in the last segment about the oil and gas situation and went through Exxon's financials. And because I know that it's easy for us to just say, they're making too much money. And I'm bothered by just that concept by Republicans. I get it from Democrat socialists. They don't think they should make any money and that the government – should have total control of industry. That's what socialism is. It's central planning where they do central planners, government, the means and volume of production, and that includes who you hire, who you fire, how much you pay them, how much you charge, how much you make, who you sell it to. That's socialism. That's central planning. But when you start talking about price controls and bans and you're mad, you're bent out of shape because a private company's making money, that's concerning to me. We're looking more like socialists to a great extent. And if the war hadn't happened, and more importantly, with respect to diesel, if Zelensky and Ukraine, and actually Putin, he kicked it off. He started it. He went after Ukraine, and they're still at war. How long has that thing been going on, Will? 5 years or something now? It seems like it.
1: Was it 21 that it started?
0: A long time ago. Still 22? Going on, right? And the president said he would end it in 24 hours. And I know he's tried to reason with those nutcases. But we hadn't made any progress on that yet. And they're taking out the oil and gas infrastructure. So you just look at all the factors behind the scenes. You got Democrats saying, we don't want fossil fuels. And the oil and gas companies saying, okay, well, then we're not going to build any refineries. And then you got COVID comes along, and the government says, you can't move. You got to stay home. And the oil and gas companies say, well, who the hell are we going to sell all this oil and gas to? And by the way, we're operating these refineries. They're super expensive. We're already bleeding billions of dollars. Nobody ever talks about the losing years when Joe Biden would regularly refer to the big oil, they're making all that money. What about the years they lost tens of billions? You just conveniently forgot about that. But the point is, government again got involved, shut the economy down, and these guys said, we're going to have to shut these refineries down. We can't keep paying people. And all the costs associated just with having an operating refinery. We can't do it. And they haven't gone back and replaced that refining capacity because Joe Biden gets elected and says, oh, we're shutting down the fossil fuels industry. So now we have a friendly president, and I applaud him and his policies in reversing all the crazy anti-fossil fuels policies implemented during the Biden years. But like you said, there's no confidence in that at this point, no confidence that friendly government will remain in place, which means that government's too involved in the industry to start with. So now they're making money. But they're making money largely because of government and because dumb people went to war. Talking about Ukraine and Russia specifically. Our president attacks Iran, and that's certainly having an effect on the flow of oil and the quantity of crude oil available, and that's driving prices up. But he's told us this is a small price to pay to denuclearize a radical Islamic regime. Some people believe that's the case. Some people don't. On the ceasefire text line, hello, guys, great show. But as a Republican and a farmer, if you look at the price differential in gasoline and diesel, sadly, it's price gouging. It's just not true. Diesel is lower quality, much less refined, and much cheaper to actually make. How to change it? It's because there's less of it available. It's not price gouging. It's less of it available. Less diesel refining capacity than gasoline refining capacity. Has nothing to do with the amount. It has to do with the commodities markets that basically dictate the price based on supply and demand. It's simply reacting to supply and demand. Period. End of story. That's Econ 101. I don't know that this will be devastating for Republicans in the midterms. Do I think Trump is doing what is needed, long-term security for the U.S.? Absolutely. Still, the ramifications will be really bad for the country when the Dems get control. Keep up the good work. Completely agree with you. And the reality is, so now you're seeing people on the right in particular wanting to point to, well, what about Biden? Honestly, nobody cares, Will. I've seen these charts. Democrats will pick a point in time. Somebody sent me one, a Democrat friend this morning, picked a point in time during the Biden 4 years and today and said, look how much better it was under Biden than under Trump. I said, that's ridiculous. You could pick any point in time. I could pick one during Trump's 2 years and pick one during Biden's 2 years. How about June of 22? When the price of gas was actually higher than it is today when Biden was in office because of his stupid policies that drove inflation through the roof. You could pick any point in time. Let's go back to the president's first 4 years. Let's pick a point there and compare that to Biden. Here's the point I'm trying to make is people really don't care that much about the past. They care about the future. They care about now and the present and the future. So while I applaud the Republicans for pointing out, and certainly we should warn, just as our friend here on the ceasefire text line said, yeah, you think the Democrats are going to come in and fix this? They make it worse. That point's what's got to be made. But I think constantly referring to Biden is not going to influence the voters that need to be influenced, and that's that squishy middle set of independents when we approach the midterms. Nobody cares about that.
1: Getting back to the price of diesel.
0: Yeah.
1: If Chevron, Exxon, one of these, you know, big companies decided, you know what, we're not going to make any profit off of it. It's a wash.
0: Yeah.
1: That would lower the price by 30 cents.
0: 30 cents. Yep. That's I'm looking at the financial statements right now. This year they're on track, and I'm annualizing because we're through two quarters. I'm assuming that the next two are going to be equal. If the somehow refining capacity recovers and the flow of oil returns to its pre-war state, these numbers are inflated. They would make $60 billion on revenue of 460. That's a net operating income percent of 13%. Last year, before all this, their net operating income was $29 billion on revenue of $332. That's 0.09. So they're making 4% more. You follow what I'm saying? Mm-hmm. Net income percentage. Their net income is up. Can't look at the dollars. You have to look at the percent. You can, however, take the additional incremental profit dollars and distribute that across the gallons that they sold. That amounts to 30 cents. Now, I'm not saying that's nothing. 30 cents is something. And a lot of people would say, man, I wish it were 30 cents lower. But what do we want to do? Let the dictate, demand that the government step in and say, you can't make all that money. Now, we had something a long time ago before you were born, Will, called the windfall profits tax. I remember implementing automated systems for oil and gas clients back in the early 80s that had to deal with the complexities of the windfall profits tax, which came about during the Cardin administration. It was nutty. It basically says, hey, if you're making incremental profit because the price of oil is going up, you're going to have to pay the government. Oh, that's brilliant. And that was a disaster. That's about the only option you have. Sorry, Exxon, you just can't make that much money. You have to send that to the government because they're such good stewards of our money.
1: By the way, I just looked up the price of diesel in Europe.
0: Yeah, what's that? About $12?
1: $8 and 96 cents.
0: Diesel, lower than
1: I
0: thought.
1: I converted it from euros to dollars.
0: I got you.
1: $8 and 96 cents.
0: Gotcha. Whew. Well, speaking of heart, there we go. Crazy on you. We're coming right back with the final segment of Hour 2 in the Element Well Studio. John McKay at 12:05.

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16: 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The Mississippi State University Extension Service is calling for Mississippians to be on the lookout for yet another invasive pest. The spotted lanternfly is an insect that is roughly 1 inch long with half-inch wide wings that sport visually striking colors. Their main wings are brown with black spots, while their hind wings are a vibrant scarlet with black spots and a white bar at the rear. The spotted lanternflies often target fruits like grapes, apples, peaches, and others. While not yet spotted in the Magnolia State, MSU Extension Service is asking people to keep an eye out for the bug, crush them if you see them, and report any sightings before they have a chance to devastate Mississippi's fruit crops. MSU Extension Service also notes that egg masses are an indication that the pest has made its way into the state, so be on the lookout for small, mud-like clusters of eggs. So far, the spotted lanternflies have been discovered in Tennessee, Georgia, and Virginia.
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1: Not right now. They're broke. They're experiencing economic bedlam, 100% inflation, constant brownouts, blackouts. Don't have any. They could buy it. You could get it for $2 to $8 a gallon if you can find it. But the reason the price is low is because they've pumped money into subsidizing that for their people. That's like kind of compensation to the people. I don't know if you remember, Will, that Alaska, they don't think they do it anymore. I looked this up a couple of months ago, as I recall. But there was a time when several years ago they were literally sending checks to Alaskan residents because of the windfall of revenue they had from the oil and gas being produced. Now, and I've heard people propose that in Mississippi. Here's the difference in why it's not possible in Mississippi. Alaska, the state of Alaska, owns the land where the oil is being produced. Therefore, they receive royalty. So if you're familiar with that industry, the land owners, so let's just say you owned a field out in Hinds County, and an oil and gas exploration company approaches you and says, we want to drill for oil on your land. We think there's oil under there. You then would lease your land. That's the typical arrangement to them. There would be a lease. Okay, you could bring your stuff in here, bring your equipment in here, place a pump on my land. You're going to lease that from me, and then they're going to pay you a royalty. So for every gallon, for every barrel they pull out of the ground on your land, they pay you some agreed-upon amount. It's called a royalty. That's different than working interest. If you invest in that pump, that drilling site that's pulling the oil out of the ground, that's called working interest. Just means you're a partner. Full disclosure, I have working interest in three wells in the state of Mississippi. A friend of mine's in the oil and gas exploration business, and I invested some money in that, and I get a check every month. Sometimes, Will, because I'm a partner, even though it's less than 1%, I get a bill. That's what, you're a partner. Sometimes it costs more to operate the well than you get in revenue from sales. A lot of times, you'll get notifications. Another technical, mechanical problem. You got to hit the hip for some money to fix it before we can get it back online. That's working interest. But when that oil's coming out of the ground, the price of oil only matters to the royalty earners, the royalty recipients. That's the owner of the land. And where I'm going with this is Alaska earns royalties because they own the land. You see what I'm saying?
2: Yep.
1: In Mississippi, where all the oil is being pulled out of the ground, private people own that. They're getting the royalties, not the state of Mississippi.
2: When I was a kid, I guess it was natural gas. They found it on some property that we owned.
1: Well, they would get royalties.
2: And I remember it wasn't much, but I remember getting a check.
1: Go. That's royalties. That's exactly right. So working interest, you have to invest. You have to write a check, and you become essentially a partner. And a lot of times you'll have these wells, they'll have like a minimum 1% or minimum 0.75%. That literally, because it's expensive, even to buy 1% of one of these wells is a lot of money, tens of thousands of dollars. But whenever you pull the oil out of the ground and you sell it, whatever the market price is, you just do the math. You know, you do the financial calculation. Here's as much as the revenue. Here's how much it costs to operate the well. Here's the net profit. You get 1% of that. Literally, that's how it works. That's working interest. That's different from royalties. But that's, Jason, that's why Iran has such low price of retail diesel. It's because the government subsidizes it, something I would not support here in this country, in the United States. On the ceasefire text line, we get a check in the mail off four of them pumping in Mississippi as a royalty, but it is split between the family members. Sure, right, because the family members, I assume, then have divided.

0: ownership interest, ownership component of the land itself. But that's exactly right. That's how royalty works. Somebody asked, Josh from Laurel, do you believe Trump when he says the Iran war will end after midterms? I really want it to. I'd really like for it to end before the midterms. I've said that many, many, many times on the show. I'm skeptical. I just don't see a clear path to bringing this thing to an end. And that's a huge concern for our country, for the economy, and certainly there's a political liability associated with that as well. Coming right back after Fox News, Super Talk News with John McKay, President and CEO of the Mississippi Business Alliance, TOTO.
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3: Paul Stevens, Israeli Prime Minister Benjamin Netanyahu getting ready to deliver remarks to the UN General Assembly today.
4: The Israeli leader is expected to discuss the war with Iran, the upcoming anniversary of the October 7th terrorist attack, and even New York Mayor Mamdani. The speech comes as Israel is asking the world for prayers in the aftermath of a car ramming attack on Wednesday in the West Bank. The critically injured victim is the son of the Israeli ambassador to the United States.
3: Fox's Trey Yingston, Tel Aviv. China's President Xi Jinping meeting with President Trump amid a big military buildup by China.
5: The Pentagon says China's in the midst of a massive nuclear expansion with its arsenal on track to surpass 1,000 warheads by 2030, including expanding missile silo fields in the western part of the country, similar to what the U.S. has in North Dakota, Montana, and Wyoming.
3: And that's Fox's Lucas Tomlinson in D.C. 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
7: Your Southwest Mississippi forecast from the National Weather Service calls for mostly sunny skies today and a high near 89 degrees. Tonight, partly cloudy, low around 67. Mostly sunny tomorrow, high near 88. Partly cloudy tomorrow night, low around 65. Sunshine Saturday, high 89.
8: Kitchens knows courtrooms. Kitchens knows the law. And Kitchens knows that being a judge means listening carefully and treating everyone fairly. I'm Matt Kitchens. After 25 years as a courtroom lawyer and 5 years serving as a city court judge, I'm ready to serve as your circuit judge in Kapaa, Lincoln, Lawrence, and Jefferson Davis counties. On November 3rd, please vote Kitchens. This ad was approved by me, Matt Kitchens, and was paid for by the committee to elect Matt Kitchens circuit judge.
9: I'm Kelly Bennett for SuperTalk Mississippi News. Northern District Public Service Commissioner Chris Brown attended the annual Southern States Energy Board meeting in Biloxi earlier this week.
10: We have a lot of cool things coming, and to the whole state, but specifically to the Northern District. Some real exciting things that puts us on the cutting edge. And one of the things is the nuclear revolution.
9: He believes it's the most innovative time since Edison discovered the light bulb.
10: Mississippi State, meeting with them over the last 2-3 years, they decided to restart their nuclear engineering minor. So Mississippi State University is going to be producing nuclear engineers.
11: That's
10: for
11: cool.
10: This new wave coming.
9: He told us there were 60 students in the introductory class last semester. For more Mississippi news, find us online at supertalk.fm.
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9: According to AAA, the average for a gallon of regular in Mississippi is $3.99 and diesel is $6.05. 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

0: Welcome back, everyone. It's hour three, the afternoon portion of Middays. We are live from the Element Wealth Studio. As Rhino would say, he's on vacation this week on this Friday Eve. It's our pleasure to welcome now John McKay, the president and CEO of the Mississippi Business Alliance. Hey, John, good to see you again, man.
1: Hey, Gerard. Thanks for having me on. I can't believe you let Rhino off for the day. Come on, man.
0: He's off all week. He took a birthday vacation week is what he did. So, he's been working hard. Yeah. Now, we got to call out Will, man. He's working a lot of overtime, and we appreciate it, Will. I know that you're handling a lot of the shows, and that because of the tragic loss of our colleague Lance Varner. So, trying to get all that straightened out. So, appreciate that, Will. I really do. And I know the audience does, too. All right, John, so you guys have been conducting a forward tour, right? Tell us about that. What's the purpose of that, and how's that been going?
1: Yeah, no, it's been really good. And we really designed this tour around the state to give us the ability to not only go out and into the various communities around the state and explain what we've been up to and what's going on around the Jackson area and at the Capitol, but really to hear directly from folks in the community to find out how businesses are doing, kind of what their perspective is on the ground. Because as you know, things on the Mississippi Gulf Coast are very different than in the Mississippi Delta and in Northeast Mississippi. And so it really provides us an opportunity to kind of get that firsthand view and feedback from our membership all around the state.
0: Yeah. Well, so what are you hearing from them? What are your members saying? This would be the business community, the business leaders, the entrepreneurs, the CEOs, the managers, the CFOs. What are they telling you?
1: Yeah, no, it's really a great opportunity. So not only the interaction, but we've integrated some polling into these conversations. So we're actually collecting some real information from them. And so some of the questions, it's been interesting. We started this in early August, and it's obviously an evolution going around the state. I will say it's interesting that for the most part, businesses around the state have been optimistic as far as the short-term future growth opportunities that they see in their areas. But in the last month and a half, you've seen that number get a little more pessimistic. And as you could probably expect, I would probably attribute that to the general inflation, the gas price situation that we've all been experiencing. So that's interesting. And then when you kind of drill down into some of the top line issues, it's really not a huge shock of what folks are talking about. Workforce issues are consistent and have been for the 20 years I've been doing this kind of work. Trying to find people to come to work and the folks with the right skill set to do, whether it's modern manufacturing or financial services or all the industries around the state, just finding those people with the right mindset and skill set. Another one that's bubbled up pretty heavy recently is healthcare costs. And, those are trends that we've been seeing really since COVID and coming out of COVID is just the general inflationary pressures on health, whether it's insurance premiums or just the cost of health services. Those are the things that are starting to keep folks up at night. And it's, as the State Chamber of Commerce, those are all issues that we have to be on top of and that we have to really stay focused on. But for the most part, folks are optimistic, which is a good sign.
0: Yeah, that is good. Well, even with the inflation and the cost of living being up, the consumer's still strong. Consumer spending, consumer sentiment is still positive. It's kind of surprising, and I suspect that factors into the optimism of your members.
1: Yeah, and it's funny. I'm generally an optimistic person, but I've been, I keep track of all the data when the state economist comes out with his monthly report. I really like to dive into those numbers. And I've continually been surprised at the, kind of consumer sentiment side of that equation. Folks are spending money. Tax revenues have come in at expectation or higher. And so there really hasn't been a blip on the radar when it comes to those kind of metrics. And again, I think that's a great sign. I think, obviously you and I have talked quite a bit about some of the things that are driving that. I do think that the digital infrastructure and data center piece of the equation has really had massive ripple effects across a lot of sectors, whether it's construction, service providers, on down the line. But then you go beyond that. I mean, hats off to the governor and his team at MDA, Bill Cork and his team. They have been on a hot streak with these announcements lately, and it's really, it's a testament to not only that group of individuals, but really everybody pushing in the same direction. We've had some great policy wins, whether it's tax policy or regulatory environment. We've really put the pieces in place for economic growth and development. We've just got to keep on that. So, you know, those workforce issues and education and infrastructure, all those things that we really don't need to lose sight of those.
0: No, totally agree. Great points all around made there, John. This is the time, going back to the healthcare situation, because I just keep seeing article after article from industry, healthcare industry, and business media as well, giving a pretty dire warning about the increase in group coverage premiums, which, of course, affects employers. This is about the time of year they start getting those notifications, isn't it, John, from the health insurance companies, informing them of what that looks like next year.
1: No, you're absolutely right, and those are tough conversations, not only for those businesses to have with their insurance provider, but also as we look toward next legislative session, is to make sure that policymakers understand that that's the general trend, and what are some things that they can do, or quite frankly, not do, that further drives those costs in the wrong direction. And that's obviously where we come into the picture and try to explain some of the things that can impact that. Also, it's not lost on me that we as a state, and I think our businesses play a role in this, is to promote those healthy lifestyle choices and making sure folks go to the doctor and get their annual screenings and all that stuff to

0: try to get some of those chronic issues in the population before they're, you know, catastrophic and very, very expensive on group health plans. I mean, it really does take a lot of different factors to get some of these cost pressures under control. And, you know, it's just one of those things we're going to have to keep having that conversation.
1: Yeah. No, that's exactly right. And there is a policy aspect of that, as you know, kind of limited in the state of Mississippi. Most of this is the workings of the federal government, and we're kind of at their mercy. But your point is also well taken that, you know, one of the ways to drive the cost down is to quit using so much of it, right? Which means if we can be healthier and improve the health of our population, so that we need less of this expensive care, certainly through preventative techniques and medicines, that actually drives premiums down, or certainly can moderate them. That there's a piece to that. There's a component of that figured in. What's your outlook for the 27th session? What are you going to be talking to lawmakers about?
0: Yeah, so we're just starting the process sort of internally. We have a committee of folks made up of not only businesses, individual businesses, but the kind of government affairs folks that represent not only the companies here in Mississippi, but we have some national representatives and regional representatives of companies that we talk to formulate that legislative agenda. You know, a lot of the things that we work on are sort of annual perpetual issues. So again, workforce development, I know for a fact that we're going to come back in and have a continued conversation on work-based learning opportunities, especially around apprenticeships. We stood up an office of apprenticeship last session. We are looking at maybe some tweaks to make sure that that's successful this session. The healthcare side, making sure that there's not any new mandates that are put on employers that could potentially drive up those costs. You know, infrastructure. I mean, it's not a very sexy topic, but look, the roads, bridges, water and sewer systems, you know, even when you go into natural gas and utility infrastructure, these are things that are going to drive the economy going forward. And those are the things that we're going to start working on here very shortly.
1: That's a great point. It's a huge factor in new economic development and also in the expansion and investments made by businesses that are already present in the state. Infrastructure is a big part of that. You can't ignore it. But John, always appreciate you coming on and appreciate your insight. Good luck on the tour, and I know you guys will be guided to a great extent by what you hear out there from your members on shaping your political and your legislative agenda. Appreciate it, John.
0: Yep, absolutely. Thanks a lot, Gerard.
1: Coming right back in the Element Well studio.

0: 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This is Cliff Furr, and for the last decade, I've been your go-to source for all local sports coverage in Southwest Mississippi. 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

Welcome back, everyone. It's Middays. Appreciate John McKay for joining us. A couple of weeks ago, Will, I had the honor of moderating a panel discussion for the Mississippi Business Alliance on the whole data center topic, and that was it was really good. We had Joey Deason, the executive director of the Madison County Economic Development Authority, and then we had the folks at Entergy, a representative from Entergy and a representative from Mississippi Power, as well as the person who pretty much is at the top of the organizational food chain for Amazon Web Services in Madison County, was there as well. So really appreciate the opportunity to serve as the moderator and throw all the questions at those guys. They did a great job, by the way. So on the C Spire text line, this came up. Some more stuff to get here to today from a state perspective. How about a tax credit? This was right before we gave away the tickets to the Doobie Brothers. How about a tax credit of, say, $250 to offset increased prices this year? We're talking about the price of gas that certainly has dug into everybody's wallet. Price of diesel as well is getting to those who use diesel and also driving the price of groceries and other goods up as well because of the transportation costs associated with that. How about a tax credit of, say, $250 to offset increased prices this year? It only applies to people who work and pay taxes. It's a one-time deal. And so I made a proposal, and this is something that I've talked about on the show before. We are projecting, the legislative budget office is, a $279 million surplus in the general fund this year. That's based on projected revenues and appropriations. The budget that was adopted by the legislature, signed by the governor before they got out of town, signed, he died. If everything works out that way, mainly on the revenue side, and we're so far for the first month of the year slightly ahead of revenue estimates, so that's a good thing. But that would yield a $279 million surplus. And, yeah, I'm on board with some sort of rebate, Will.

we produce a surplus, rebate it to the people who pay the taxes. Now, here's where it gets complicated, and for the person on the text line that said, only applies to people who work and pay taxes. And so here's where that's different at the state level. The top revenue producer in state fund revenues is sales taxes. Everybody pays sales taxes. You may not make enough. And by the way, you can work, just kind of responding here to the text, you can work and still not pay income taxes because you don't make enough. And at the federal level, about 49% of the households in this country pay zero federal income taxes. That's largely because once you take the child tax credits and the child care credit and the earned income tax credit, and there's a couple of others as well, and then, of course, you look at the Trump tax structure, which went into effect in 2017, was renewed and extended, made permanent in the One Big Beautiful Bill Act, the standard deduction is quite high. So in other words, by the time you factor all those minuses out of your income, you end up without having a tax liability. That's why we have almost half the households don't pay federal income taxes. It's the opposite of what the dumb Democrats think, who think that they're shouldering all the taxes and the rich people are making out like bandits. Horse hockey. That's just not true. The source of my data, the Internal Revenue Service, by the way, Democrats, the United States Treasury, both under the Biden administration and under the Trump administration. So in the state of Mississippi, we have a similar situation where we have very high standard deduction and a personal exemption, and some of the same federal tax credits apply in the state tax system. So we have a lot of people that could work and not pay income taxes in Mississippi, state income taxes. But everybody, if they buy anything in the state of Mississippi that's subject to sales tax, and that's a lot of different things, obviously. Some things are not subject to sales tax. Think about certain professional services, for example, not subject to sales taxes. But you're paying taxes. So what do you do with the surplus? If you said only send that to people who paid state income taxes, well, the surplus was actually generated as a result more of sales taxes, which everybody pays, because the sales taxes amount to about 38% of general fund revenues, and income taxes are about 28%, almost 1.5x there. So what I would like to see is, okay, every household gets some sort of rebate, and there's like a minimum amount that goes to those households that don't pay state income taxes. But for the other households that do, let's prorate that amount that's carved out. Let's just say that we're going to send every household that doesn't pay income taxes $100. And of the $279 million surplus, just for example's sake, that leaves $200 million. $79 million goes to the households that didn't pay any income taxes, a rebate on their sales taxes, which drove the surplus. The other $200 million, we're going to prorate that based on the amount of income taxes you paid as a taxpayer. So it's literally the amount you paid divided by the total amount of income taxes, collected times the $200 million that we're carving out just for the income taxpayer. Just an idea. That's all. Just a way to allow the people, the taxpayers of the state of Mississippi, to participate and to receive some money back from what produced that surplus. Now, I can tell you what the lawmakers are going to say. We're going to have to save that money because, you know, we're reducing, we're eliminating the income tax. And I do think that we're 3 to 4 years away from facing what could be a significant budget challenge. I hope I'm wrong in the state of Mississippi, driven by the revenues coming down because of the elimination of the income tax. That's why we're doing it over a long period of time. Driven by that, in expenses going up. Expenses going up how? Man, the state employees have not gotten a raise. They're wanting more money. Department of Corrections says they need more money to do their job. The big one, though, that I know is very controversial, Medicaid. Medicaid's already asked for a whole bunch more money. That's just to meet its obligations to receive the $7 billion we pulled down from the federal government. So match.

0: teaching program. So I don't see that. And by the way, that is a problem that every state is having to grapple with, talking specifically about Medicaid and the increase of Medicaid. But it's just an idea to consider. And that's, in fact, after I sort of put in writing that proposal to the individual that said, yeah, we ought to send some of the money back, said, I'm a state employee. I'm not a teacher. I'd like to see some of that surplus go to raising wages on non-teachers. That's what I was just talking about. So, and now our teachers have fallen to the bottom of the list, by the way, in terms of average teacher pay. We just gave them a big raise, and we're once again down the bottom. And I know, like, the state auditor likes to pounce on the narrative that, well, we have an outsized amount going to administration, and we went through that yesterday. That wouldn't be the case if the teachers made the same amount of money that the other states do. Then the amount that we spend on back office administration comes down because of the way the math works there, and we don't look so out of line. And we're not that far out of line. It's like 1%, 1.5%. And I'm for it. I'm for cutting all those extraneous, unnecessary, duplicative expenses. And I know the big way to do that, we talked about it a lot on the show yesterday, is to consolidate school districts. At least that's the theory. But any talk of consolidation should be accompanied by, like I said yesterday, here's what the org charts look like today in the districts that are being consolidated. Here's what the budget looks like today. Here's what it would look like post-consolidation. And then we got to hold them accountable. That's one of the biggest problems, Will, is we take all these actions and nobody ever follows up on it. I'll give you another example. You know, we passed a law that in the state of Mississippi, it's going to take me a second to dig it up because I had a conversation yesterday with the Secretary of State. And, you know, we have the SHIELD Act that passed this past year. Senator Jeremy England spearheaded that. And that goes into effect. We already had a bill that passed in 2023, HB 1310. And in the one that passed this past year, the SHIELD Act by Senator England, kind of enhances that. But where I'm going is, since 2023, we have had the ability to check our voter rolls to ensure that the folks on there are legal against the DPS database, and then if need be, against the Federal Save Act. And it allows the voting registrars to place those voters, as well as in the statewide election system, in a pending or rejected status. I'm curious, how many have we done that to? Coming right back.
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2: 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Northern District Public Service Commissioner Chris Brown attended the annual Southern States Energy Board meeting in Biloxi earlier this week.
3: We have a lot of cool things coming, and to the whole state, but specifically to the Northern District. 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
3: 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So Mississippi State University is going to be producing nuclear engineers for this new wave coming.
2: He told us there were 60 students in the introductory class last semester. 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

Welcome back, everyone. It's Middays from the Element Well Studio. Paula Meridian says teachers may be near the bottom compared to the rest of the country, but your average pay in Mississippi probably is also. Yeah, absolutely. We've had the lowest median household income and per capita income since 1929, since the Bureau of Labor Statistics began tracking that information, and the Census Bureau. And even if you adjusted for the cost of living, we're still right at the bottom. So,

Paul also says, since the government's raking in billions apparently from tariffs and such, why don't we just remove all federal taxes from diesel fuel and gasoline until prices level out? But we're not. That's the part of the problem is the amount of tariff revenue this year is about $100 billion, $110 billion more than last year. It's really not significant in a $7.4 trillion budget. And all you're doing, Paul, is really shuffling money around. We're still going to have a $2.2 trillion deficit. So anything that goes out the door just means an increase in the deficit, an increase in the debt, and an increase as a result of inflation. If we had a surplus, that'd be different. But we have a surplus, then we need to lower taxes immediately. But we don't. We are still bleeding trillions in red ink. So we don't have any money. Teacher pay is like gas prices. State goes up, the surrounding states follow. Not really. Gas prices are set by the retailers. And yeah, they do. They are cognizant. They recognize what the other retailers charge, but it's a lost leader. The retailers themselves make very little. That's why you don't see any dedicated gas-only gas stations anymore. Couldn't make any money doing that. Used to be it was gas, oil, and a little repair base, you know, in a gas station. When I was growing up, that's the way it was. And now we have these giant C-stores. That's where they make all their money. Go in there and buy the Big Gulps and the Cheetos. That's big-time profitable. But the actual gas itself, tobacco products as well. They get you in the store, but they want you to buy all that other stuff. That's where they make money. It's not on gas for sure. Casey says, yes, pay teachers, not districts. I'm for that. I hear you. Just dump the surplus into PERS. Talking about the $279 million surplus the state is scheduled to generate this year. That's an idea that something that Commissioner Gibson has suggested is just to allocate the interest earnings on the general fund that the treasurer manages. That did amount to about $170 million last year. He suggested $200 million for 5 years. The problem is you can't – two things. One, you can't be guaranteed that the interest rate stays high. It might. That's why we're making more interest on the float and the amount that and the treasurer, I think, has done an admirable job there of investing that money that the treasury manages. That's when you send your tax money in and the treasurer gets warrants and sends money to the agencies that based on their budget that has been appropriated, signed into law. It's called warrants. That's the warrants come from the agencies. The treasurer gets those. The treasurer then, it's kind of like a bill, if you will. And then the treasurer transfers those monies, but of course, in accordance to what has been appropriated by the legislature and signed into law by the governor. So there's two problems. One is you can't be guaranteed we're going to continue producing that sort of interest. Two, you're taking money away from the general fund, which is going out the door on the other side. So it's not like there's just a new big magically found pot of money that's available to fund PERS. Still taxpayer money. Still you're taking that money from other use. The surplus, that's an idea. I'd actually proposed, if you guys happen to read the lengthy article I wrote about data centers, and I have a section in there where I talk about taxes, and in particular the ad valorem taxes produced by these giant investments. And I actually proposed that as one of the uses of that money, perhaps enacting law. I said earlier, first thing is cut property taxes. Second thing is that are offset by those additional incremental revenues. Second thing is maybe a piece of that does go to the PERS fund, because the taxpayers are on the hook, like it or not. The PERS people are entitled to the benefits for which they signed up, which they were promised in their contracts as an employee of the state government or the public sector in the state of Mississippi. And the state of Mississippi has got to

0: honor that commitment. Question is, how do we do that to get the PERS fund stable? Just who do we owe besides ourselves? Please explain. I assume you're talking, Jerry, about the debt that we have. That's Jerry in Waynesboro that asked that. Yeah, most of that is owed to ourselves. The rest of it is owed to foreign countries that buy our debt. And top of the list, despite what Senator Rand Paul says, he's completely wrong every time he says this, it's not China, it's Japan. Japan owns more federal debt than any other country. China's actually been retiring a lot of U.S. treasuries and not rebuying them. About $7 billion of the trillion of the 41 trillion is owned by foreign nations. The rest of it, about another $6 trillion of it, is intragovernmental debt, agencies that owe the treasury or the treasury owes the agencies. It's the treasury that owes the agencies. And that's, treasury is another word for taxpayer, by the way, Will. That's our money, right? Mm-hmm. And then the rest of it is institutional investors. It's banks, it's individual investors, it's private equity firms, it's wealth managers. They own the vast majority of the treasury debt. Let's see what else we have. Most every legislature has somewhere for that surplus to be spent. Good luck. But they haven't, Mose. That has been saved, if you will. And that's, of course, we have a statutory minimum that has to be carved out of our revenue for the rainy day fund, and then we produce this surplus. What usually happens and has happened, Mose, is they've, again, been sending money to the Department of Transportation. One year, remember, we sent $100 million a couple of years ago to PERS. I just think it's dangerous to assume that surplus situation is going to continue. I applaud our legislature for not spending all the money we collect. I think that's fiscally responsible. There's more work to do there. I'm sure there's lots of areas that we are spending money. We don't need to be spending money, where we don't need to be spending money to bring that down even further. But stuff continuously goes up. Operating schools is more expensive today than it was 2 years ago. Corrections, Medicaid, those are the three big consumers of general fund revenues from a spending perspective. So Paula Meridian says, we've been talking about, Paul, all I can say is I'm not going to go through all the details there. He sent me some AI-generated data. I was talking earlier about the oil and gas companies. There was I thought it was 2 years. He points out it was only one that Exxon made, lost money. 15-year average, $25 billion. It's 8%, Paul. Go look at it. So I guess I'd ask the question, Paul, do you want the government to step in and say, nope, you can't make that much money? Because they're going to do it to you. I promise you. This is one thing I think gets lost on people. I know people get mad, Will, because, oh, they're just making so much money, they're ripping us off. Well, what do you want? You don't want free markets? You don't want free enterprise? Who operates a business and says, I'm going to make as little money as I can? They don't try to maximize, optimize profit. That serves society. That makes us wealthier, better, improves the quality of life. That's human nature. To excel. And when you're running a business, that bottom line is the proof of your performance. Now, if you have a market where you've got some sort of unfair competitive advantage, some sort of monopoly, that's different. That is not the case in that industry whatsoever. It is subject to market dynamics perhaps as much, if not more, than any other industry because oil is a globally traded commodity. So I'd ask you, Paul, how much should they make? Is 8% too much? What about NVIDIA? They make 65. Is that too much? You want the government to step in and say, sorry, guys, we're here to take your money. You made too much. Because, my friend, you'd be next, and me, and all of us. That is socialism. I'm just blown away at the number of people, Will, that are embracing socialism in this country. People who would hold themselves as conservatives. Blown away by that. Long live free enterprise. Coming right back, final segment.
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Little Lies. Great video, too, back in the video era. Lindsey Buckingham. Awesome. So somebody did tell us, Will, that that program in Alaska is still going on. Said they had a friend, got $1,200 last year. So again, wow. Royalties. They own the land. It's because, to a great extent,

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1: But that's why they have that luxury of owning that land, and then they figured out a way to get to that oil, and they put that program in place.
2: And to be honest with you, they don't have the infrastructure
1: correct
2: costs that a lot of other states have.
1: That's right.
2: I don't know if you've ever been to Alaska, yep, but ain't yep a whole lot of roads.
1: No, you're absolutely right. So we also had somebody on the C Spire text line that said, you know, I got some land. They come sniff around here on my land and start drilling and pay me a royalty. Yeah, I hear you. That'd be great as well. So let's see. So something else that came up that I didn't get to today, but certainly will tomorrow. And that's an article that WLOX ran down on the coast and was really being fairly critical of the Child Protection Services, who has too many children in custody, honestly. I say too many because that means there's been a problem where in the child's natural home or whatever home they were living in, and CPS had to step in and take possession of the child, if you will, take control of the child, get swept up into the system, as it is called. And some of those are being housed in hotels because there is no housing for them. And they pay third parties, babysitters, literally they call them. Now, the children still have as close as possible you can have to a normal life. They go to school, they go to the doctor, they get therapy and treatment, as you can imagine. You would need that coming out of such a home. So there's some criticism there. And also Andy Gibson stepped into that, with the Post, where he said, you know, they should be in faith-based homes, et cetera. Man, that'd be great. You just need money, right? So we have a couple of organizations that provide those services. We hardly have any orphanages, if you will. We don't even like to use that word anymore, where CPS could place those children. And then, of course, we don't have enough foster parents. So, look, step up. Become a foster parent. Commissioner, open your house up to them. I did. I had two for 4 years. And it was a blessing, honestly. These two teenage boys had lost their mother, single mother, suddenly. And they went to school with my natural kids, and we found out they were going to split them up. And we didn't want that to happen. They were inseparable, and they needed to grow up and live the rest of their pre-college life, pre-post high school life together. And my wife and I stepped up. We don't regret that whatsoever. Became certified foster parents for teenage boys, by the way, which is the highest level to achieve. Went through all the training. So I had four of them in the house at one time. Will started out with 8th, 9th, 10th, and 11th grader.
2: I bet the pantry really got a lot of use.
1: The milk bill was on up there. three males and my daughter Alex. So yeah, so and we're trying to get Senator Bryce Wiggins. He, of course, chairs the Judiciary Committee that deals with that directly. Look, it's a problem. And so I would encourage you, if your heart calls you to do so, think about becoming a foster parent, getting these kids in as normal home as you possibly can, because right now there's no place to put them. There are no foster parents. There are not enough faith-based or other third parties to provide for them. So, man. So, Paul, man, please quit sending me all this AI-generated stuff. I'm well aware about the federal support for oil companies as well as federal support for farmers. Are you opposed to that as well? It's way more than the oil and gas companies. So it's still a small part of their profit. It's still an 8% profit business. Again, I ask you, what do you want? Government to control the private sector? That's what you got in Europe. What'd you tell us, Will? $8?
2: Almost $9 a gallon.
1: That's what you get here. We are out of here today. Back tomorrow. Stay safe and God bless everyone.

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2: Fox News, I'm Tom Graham. President Trump is hosting Chinese leader Xi Jinping at the White House today.
3: President Trump is expected to address tariffs and trade during his meetings with Xi, as well as Iran, the war in Ukraine, and artificial intelligence. In opening remarks, Xi says the U.S. and China share a responsibility to make sure AI is always under human control.
2: Fox's Jared Halpern there, president of the Palestinian Authority, Mahmoud Abbas, addressing the U.N. General Assembly in a pre-recorded video today. Speaking through an interpreter, he claimed Israel is targeting its civilians.
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6: Your Southwest Mississippi forecast from the National Weather Service calls for mostly sunny skies today and a high near 89 degrees. Tonight, partly cloudy, low around 67. Mostly sunny tomorrow, high near 88. Partly cloudy tomorrow night, low around 65. Sunshine Saturday, high 89.
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8: You're listening to Super Talk News. I'm Caleb Saylor. Operations have returned as normally scheduled at two Mississippi charter schools following a threat. Smilo Collegiate and Smilo Prep in Jackson are up and running after a brief lockdown on Thursday. Capitol Police officers were dispatched to the scene following a reported threat. After investigating, law enforcement authorities determined there was no credible threat to the schools. A man accused of shooting another man with a crossbow is behind bars. The Oktibbeha County Sheriff's Office announced that Jordan Frost was arrested in Arkansas after a brief chase involving law enforcement. Frost is said to have shot the victim along Highway 15 in Mabin on Tuesday. The victim was airlifted to medical care and is reported to be in stable condition. Be sure to keep up with all things Mississippi by heading on over to supertalk.fm.
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8: Jackson native Deshaun Ruffin has been cleared to play one more season of college basketball. The former Jackson State standout announced on Wednesday that the NCAA granted him another year. The move by the NCAA was unrelated to its new 5-year eligibility rule, nor was Ruffin's additional year the result of a court ruling. Ruffin announced plans to enter the transfer portal in March, so it's unclear at this time where his next landing spot will be. And a fan favorite at the Hattiesburg Zoo has undergone a full renovation. Demetric Kelly has the details.
14: We decided it needed some repairs, but we took the opportunity to just kind of give it a full facelift. And lucky for us, we had several staff here who were very artistic.

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4: I'm Steve Azar, and I'm on the other side of the microphone, meaning I'm asking the questions this time, and oh, have mercy for the airwaves. I spent 20 years in Music City, wrote and made some hits, traveled the world, and then moved my family back to the birthplace of American music and where the magnolia trees prosper. And now every time I put my feet on Mississippi soil, when I'm off the road, well, I'm at peace. On this show, it's all about hearing the stories straight from the mouths of the friends I've made along the way, their journey to success. Heck, there might be someone on, I don't even know, but you know how us Mississippi types are. We tend to take well to new company. In a Mississippi Minute, all 60 of them. I'm Steve Azar.

Hey, folks, time for another In a Mississippi Minute. Always grateful for you tuning in. If you're listening on Thursday or Friday, it's a new episode. And come Sunday, if this is the day, it's a glorious one, I hope. And we have re-airs. So excited about today's guest for sure. Before we get there, visit Mississippi.org. Game changer for me back in the day when I moved home, learning how the creative economy impacts us, knowing that we're the birthplace of America's music. I was able to leave Music City and settle down here and continue my career because of all the great leadership and folks that have just helped us, musician, art types, culinary world. Today, clothier, anybody that's creating has the ability to make or continue their living like today's guest did as well. Go to visit Mississippi.org. Okay, so I grew up admiring this guy and admiring his family. I was younger, closer to his siblings' age. He would make clothing his life, still his life. He's gone from the big city, the Big Apple, dealing with the New York Minute, you know, and then, of course, we're here on in a Mississippi Minute, thus the song. You know, I'm not that brilliant. I just, you know, it seemed like the thing to write at the time. He spent his career in men's clothing industry, building on impressive depth of experience, first of all, in sales, then merchandising, product development, and customer men's wear. Hallelujah for the man, because whenever I go shopping with Gwen, it's all women's stores. Anyway, that career that started out as a childhood fantasy took him from Atlanta to Birmingham, where he served as vice president of sales, working with the Saks Inc. Group and Belk department stores, and service in 15 regional and corporate offices alongside a talented team of sales professionals and planners. He later transferred to Dallas to develop business with a major national department store while continuing his work with Saks and that group. He was then recruited by an international clothier company and moved to New York City, which for right now has temporarily stolen my baby girl. I'm not happy about it. His responsibilities eventually grew into a senior vice president role, where he managed one of the company's brands and was involved in virtually every aspect of the business, from product and color development to sales, profitability, inventory management, and partnerships with major retail accounts. And when I say this man knows clothing, I mean every single stitch and detail, lapel, wisp, belt loops, side seams, pocket styles, hang in with me, folks, interior waistbands, linings, buttons, zippers, you name it. That's what you're going to get when this man shows up at

0: your house, and he's going to construct. And I'm really messed up now for the rest of my life. A lot of our friends will never be able to buy anything off the rack. You know, for us folks, well, I'm going to ask him this question. I was going to say it in a minute, but he retired in 2015. But what do you do when you retire, when you have this thing that you love doing your whole life? You go unretired. And now, thus, Philip J. Curry Custom Clothier, founded with one simple purpose: to help men like me and you feel confident every occasion that comes along, and have a properly curated wardrobe, as he says, exceptional fit, personalized service, and the individual design. I've even got one Mississippi inside of my jacket. Please welcome in my pal, Philip J. Curry. Philip.
1: Wow, Steve, great intro. That's amazing. You capitalized it in the way you did.
0: Well, we're taking a break now because that was 9 minutes. No, I'm kidding.
1: Oh.
0: That's pretty good. Hey, you look great. Happy Sunday, because that's when
1: happy
0: we're doing
1: Sunday it. Happy Sunday to you. Yeah, awesome to get together with you today. So
0: I have a question.
1: All right.
0: I was going to say this. So we all deal with small, medium, large, extra large, double X, all that, right?
1: Right.
0: And we're 99% of us aren't built to fit into those clothes.
1: Mm-hmm.
0: So, you know, first of all, I want to talk about what got you out of retirement. Did you see the need, or was there also this fascination of not stopping? Like, I could never imagine not performing, you know, or writing songs. So did you sort of have a little bit of a, okay, I'm going to take a break, and then, no, I got to go, and now I'm going to go my own way?
1: Took the little break, and I was used to traveling 40 weeks a year. So now you're just... I was going to the gym 3 times a day. After like 2 or 3 months, I go, you know, I thought about what could I do during that time? You know, what could I do during retirement that was sort of mine? And I wanted to learn a piece of that. The part I had not been involved in was custom clothing in my whole career. I used to have my custom clothing made, but I had never been on the opposite side of it. So I had been on both sides of the retail world, but not that individual one-on-one, because there are several companies out there that recruit people to work in that industry to do kind of like what I did. But I didn't. I was done with the corporate world. I wanted to do like you created your own, right?
0: Yeah.
1: I created my own, and I found resources through my networks of people and who manufacture, but it created my brand, my label.
0: How long did it take you once you decided let's go to actually have your first piece of clothing on someone?
1: Surprisingly, 4 weeks, 5 weeks.
0: That quick.
1: Wow. Well, I went to market, made some connections with some vendors there, came up with my assortment plan, knowing that custom would be a big part of it, but also wanted some non-custom. So I went to markets where you could shop all these vendors, mm-hmm. manufacturers like I used to be. But we weren't a custom company. Our international company, we did Callaway Golf, PGA Tour. I did the Savan brand pants for 20 mm-hmm. plus years, Perry Ellis pants in New York. But anyway, made connections, got set up. Let's call it less than 8 weeks.
0: Wow.
1: First piece. And without advertising, all through existing clientele that I had, because I worked for a national retailer for 6 years. And Joseph Abood was the head merchandising designer for that entire retailer, who I got to meet. And he connected with me immediately about us both being Lebanese.
0: Wow.
1: And
0: Lebanese Delta boy. I love it.
1: Yeah. He was a Boston guy. And wow. So I just really went in and dove in and learned the custom piece through that. I had opportunity to secure business with the University of Alabama football team.
0: Wow.
1: So, I didn't know if I told you this before.
0: No.
1: So I was with that retailer in Tuscaloosa, and through Greg Byrne, athletic director, his wife and son happened to come in the store one night. I helped him, gave my card to the wife and son, said, please, I'd love to get in touch and do the university business, because they saved and wanted them dressed, and they paid for their entire wardrobe for the incoming scholarship freshman.
0: Wow,
1: and any walk-on cool. that traveled.
0: Nice.
1: And I got a lot of experience fitting guys.
0: Especially big guys, right? All shapes and sizes. You're talking about big guys.
1: You're talking about interior linemen could be 6'2", 375,
0: yeah.
1: or 6'8", 350.
0: Yeah.
1: Or a defensive back who's 5'10", 170 pounds.
0: Yeah.
1: But muscular.
0: Right.
1: So I did. I dressed Jalen Hurts, Mac Jones. I did Mac Jones' family for the draft when they went to Cleveland that year.
0: Wow.
1: Did so his cool. personal coaches. Did some of the coaches at Alabama. So I was in Tuscaloosa doing that with that retailer.
0: How's your nephew going to feel about this? Who got his walk-on scholarship? Joe, congratulations. At Ole Miss, I thought that Coach Golding, that was just awesome when you see that. I'm always a fan of that moment, you know, when you know somebody's about to get in and
1: it's getting better.
0: All the work.
1: Not to interrupt. I told Paul that day, I said, Paul, this is going to go so viral, it will become national news.
0: Yeah.
1: They interviewed him Thursday. NBC Nightly News interviewed him Thursday, and we believe it's going to air tonight.
0: Oh, wow. So it's about to air.
1: And yeah,
0: this happened a couple of weeks ago.
1: It happened 2 weeks ago.
0: Yeah.
1: They contacted Ole Miss Athletics on Wednesday, and his communication team, the sports information department, whatever, they communicated with him.
0: Yeah.
1: And they got him prepped on Thursday. I haven't spoken to him, but they did call him at 2:30 Thursday afternoon to do the interview, taped it, and we think it's going to air tonight.
0: Wow, that's amazing. Well, which will be not tonight. It'll have been a couple weeks ago by the time this airs, or a few weeks ago. But let's take a quick break. So proud of Joe. All the work you and I both know and what he put in, Paul, is just so – I know you guys are so happy to see all that come to fruition. A lot of times in life we work hard and sometimes we fall a little short. Not the case for Joe Curry. My guest today, Philip J. Curry. And I am telling you, it is the clothes, if you're a man, you want on your body. We're going to be right back here in Mississippi Minute. Visit Mississippi.org. Celebrates clothiers, for goodness sake. We're going to have a clothier draft. Philip's going to be on it. Don't go anywhere.

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12: knows how long. 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Grateful for them for allowing me to be on the air for in my ninth year. Always one of the most gracious families in the world, the Curry family, and I'm really grateful that my man, Philip, has moved back to Jackson area, and he is clothing all of us down here in the Delta, I can tell you. And it's good because, so Philip, I want to ask this question. Are we sort of going retro back to the beginning? Like in the days, we're watching Selfridges right now, and we're watching, you know, that time, and we watch all these old shows, and it seems like a lot of people back in the day, they didn't have stock clothes going on the shelves, all these sizes. They had actually fittings, right, for everybody. Is, you know, you're going back into history and doing it that way, and was it that way back in the day?
13: It was. You think about Savile Row. You're talking about Selfridges. You're talking about anything. You look at the show Downton Abbey. Look at the clothing and the dressing for dinner every night. And they had their morning clothes and afternoon, you know, the hunting.
12: The Gilded jacket. Age, all that stuff, right?
13: Yeah. So the style. And what happened was, think about pre-COVID. People went to work in dress clothing. Then the world shut down and some people still work from home, and post stayed working from home, and even today, 6 years later.
12: Yeah.
13: So
12: never putting pants on. Like a news anchor.
13: You know, I started working from home when I got out of the McRae's department stores in 1993 to work on the manufacturing side of the business. They set me up with a home office in 1993 with a laptop computer, online connections to our servers for all the information and data I needed. So I was accustomed to wearing suits every day to an office. And a casual day for me was wearing a jacket, like a sport jacket with a dress pair of slacks and a shirt and tie. That was to me my casual Fridays.
12: Right.
13: When we were in corporate office. So when I started working from home, I still dress every day. So for today, for this, you know, people don't see it, but I'm dressed.
12: I've never seen you, know, you and just, you're always looking stylish. I'm just telling you.
13: I appreciate it. It's just, it's in my DNA.
12: Yeah. Well, let's talk about that. I want to go back now.
13: Yeah.
12: I'm interrupting, but I think that's where you're headed.
13: Talk
12: about your DNA. You had a fascination. I guess the word I keep using, because you did. So did I with music at the age of 10, 11 years old. Mm-hmm. We're about the same time in life when this hit you, right? So that you were a little kid.
13: 10 years old, yeah.
12: What was it that did that?
13: I think I told you in the bio, second or third grade. You know, I'm number four of six siblings. So at that time, I've got, there's five of us. And mom takes me in the store to start picking out clothes to go to school because we had to wear dress slacks where we went to school at Our Lady of Lourdes or St. Joe.
12: Yeah.
13: In Greenville. So mom's like, come on, we'll go pick out your clothes. And I've been hanging out in the store as a kid on Saturdays or whenever. And I told her, I clearly remember this. I'm 6 or 7 years old. I said, I already know what I want. And she goes, she didn't stop me. God bless her. She says, come on, you pick it out. And I picked out my wardrobe for school at that age.
12: So funny. That's so good.
13: And they recognized that in me at early age. I give them credit. Dad, at 10 years old, we drove to Memphis. Memphis used to have these regional markets all throughout the Little Rock used to have one, I think Baton Rouge, Jackson, and the stores, because back then there were not the big department stores that we sort of knew, the regional, the Gafers, the McRae's, the Riches of Atlanta. Those stores didn't really exist throughout. And we had always, in our area, the Delta, there were multiple men's stores in a town, whether it be Indianola, Cleveland, Clarksdale, Leland, Vicksburg, Green.

0: So dad took me. He said, I want you to go. I want you to help me select clothes for the store. So I called later on my uncles in Greenville that you know really well. Said, Philip, you have this gift. You have a gift, number one, a color. And number two, you know what's going to sell. And you can't teach that. And I could go through product lines at that young of age and select from that what our clients at our store, our customers would buy.
1: Wow. Oh, how old are we now?
0: 10. I started at 10.
1: You know, you and I talking about this stuff, right? And looking back, we could have beat up a lot back in the day.
0: We could have been.
1: We
0: beat
1: didn't
0: up
1: know.
0: A lot.
1: It's funny how our folks, you know, I know we were playing sports and stuff as well. I think that sort of made everybody realize, okay, Azar's got a guitar. He's writing love songs at the age of 10 and a half, or he's got pain. You're sitting there figuring out clothing. But no. That's what I loved about growing up here. It gave us an opportunity to flourish in those avenues that weren't exactly normal at all.
0: Well, the creative was. It flowed down the river.
1: Sure did.
0: You know, I got to travel, you know, for work, New Orleans, Memphis, St. Louis, Minneapolis. And I've crossed over the interstate where the Mississippi pretty forms northwest, going to St. Cloud, Minnesota. There was a division there called Herberger's, one of the divisions of the Saks Inc.
1: Yeah.
0: And I traveled to all of those regional corporate offices. And at that time, Saks Inc. was probably represented, you know, a couple hundred doors. But we had 6 regional offices that I traveled to at least quarterly, if not like Belk. I was in Belk twice a month.
1: Yeah.
0: So I did business with different division, different buyers there.
1: You were just flying everywhere. Right? Once you end up in New York, were you still flying as much when you were there in New York?
0: I was based. I negotiated with them to move me from Dallas to back to Birmingham to then because I said, guys, you don't need me in New York. You've got a business that's sick from my interview with the CEO and chairman and the powers to be at that international company. I said, you brought me in. Because I had a mentor, you know, I know I listen to some of your podcasts. Everybody has that mentor.
1: Sure.
0: Of course, I had my parents. I was blessed to have 9 uncles.
1: Yeah.
0: Okay. 9.
1: Yeah.
0: 7, you know, 7 in Greenville and 2 of my dad's brothers in Jackson. And then there were also, you know, mentors always encouraging me to follow my dream, follow my path. Because, you know, I got to this point, taking a leap of faith before you go to New York. I'm surrounded in Jackson with 4 brothers and sisters here.
1: Yeah.
0: Parents in Leland. And I have these opportunities coming at me when I was traveling to New York monthly because I'm buying for 36 stores from McRae's, buying Polo Ralph Lauren, Tommy Hilfiger. Here's a cool story. Tommy Hilfiger used to come sit next to me and want me to critique his line.
1: Wow.
0: And I go, why you choose me? He said, I hear you're tough on my sales guys.
1: He goes,
0: I need a critical voice. My people tell me what I want to hear. And I hear you're pretty brutal with them. I said, I'm just being honest. That's how I grew up. That's our Lebanese heritage.
1: Yeah, well, you're still so
0: think
1: kind.
0: About my grandparents.
1: I'm having a hard time believing you'd
0: be
1: such a way. I know.
0: Well,
1: no,
0: you
1: I know.
0: You could be direct. You could be the word. I guess the word's more direct. You know,
1: yeah.
0: Guy wants to push something. You know, in that garment world, sales guys, a lot of them just want to sell you something.
1: Yeah.
0: You know, just
1: but
0: tell
1: but
0: you
1: don't
0: want to
1: sit on the shelf, right? That's the last thing you want.
0: I'm responsible for margins for 36 stores. And so I was very selective on what we knew. Because when we were buyers of McRae's, we visited every store, met the salespeople, met customers, and met the store management to discuss what they needed. And we bought individually there. So that sort of started building my layers of the business, individual validity.
1: And working your way to where you are now, which is Philip J. Curry. How can folks find you?
0: Through my Instagram.
1: Philip J. Curry, right?
0: Philip J. Curry, Clothier.
1: Clothier. Philip J. Curry, the Clothier. And I'm telling you guys, game changer when it comes to clothing. Visit Mississippi.org, plan a road trip. And you won't regret it through your Mississippi because we are the birthplace of music, and that changed the world. We'll be right back with Philip.

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11: You're listening to Super Talk News. I'm Caleb Saylors. Operations have returned as normally scheduled at two Mississippi charter schools following a report of a weapon on campus. Smilo Collegiate and Smilo Prep in Jackson are up and running after a brief lockdown on Thursday. Capitol Police officers were dispatched to the scene to determine whether or not a weapon was

0: present. After investigating, law enforcement authorities determined there was no credible threat to the schools. A man accused of shooting another man with a crossbow is behind bars. The Oktibbeha County Sheriff's Office announced that Jonathan Frost was arrested in Arkansas after a brief chase involving law enforcement. Frost is said to have shot the victim along Highway 15 in Mabin on Tuesday. The victim was airlifted to medical care and is reported to be in stable condition. For more Mississippi news, head on over to supertalk.fm.
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1: I've lost like 3 hours sleep thinking about this
0: Why would you?
1: I want to make sure I get those key points.
0: Now we're going to get to talking about this segment. We're going to talk about everything you're doing right now. I want to spend 9 minutes
1: That's
0: right
1: good.
0: Now.
1: That's good. Okay. We've kind of built the background on that.
0: Yeah, here we go. Folks, welcome back to Mississippi and in a Mississippi Minute. Philip J. Curry. Philip Curry, my old dear friend. His family and our families go way back. Visit Mississippi.org. The Mississippi Delta changed the world when it came to music. Are you kidding? Philip and I grew up surrounded by such great artists who changed my world, changed his world. Visit Mississippi.org. Let it change your next weekend. Plan a road trip with your loved ones. And like I always say, if you don't have a loved one, maybe you'll find one on your road trip throughout Mississippi. All right, Philip is my guest today. Philip J. Curry Clothier is the Instagram. He makes, I got to tell you guys something, it's over for me. I mean, in Nashville, we used to get stylists to do our music videos, and they get you get new free boots, fry. All these companies would come along, and I was like, man, I just want to cut my sleeves off, and I just want to have Delta State baseball or something on it representing my college, you know, and all that. I cared about my jeans and the boots and all that, and I wore bands and all that. But now, as we get a little older and stuff, and we got to dress up for, I just did the America 250 gig in Jackson, which is so important. But I've got my charity event every year, and Philip's seen me dress, and he's been a little disappointed. So now my first custom tux I wear is Philip's. And he's on the way to the house tomorrow to fit me for some other things. And I don't want anybody out there that's on the farm right now giving us grief, because sometimes you got to dress up. And I'm a jean guy, but Philip has really stepped it up for me and all our friends down here. And to put the clothes that he makes on, it's just like homemade pasta versus Ronco. That's what we're going to say. All right. So, Philip, let's talk about, you know, the whole – like you started this thing, you're having the time of your life. You're traveling a lot again now, not jumping on jet planes, but traveling in your vehicle. What's that been like? What's been the evolving since you started? How's it evolved?
1: It's evolved beyond. But I'm gonna step back for a second. You mentioned I have a stylist in the music industry. We know the Delta Group. Well, part of it, Hamilton, Joe Frank and Reynolds from the 70s.
0: Sure. Yeah,
1: Joe Frank Carolla. His dad and my dad were big fishermen buddies for 40 years. He's home one time. I'm probably junior high. He comes in to visit us at the store, and he goes, oh, by the way, Philip, we're having a photo shoot for our second album next week in L.A. I need a suit. I did his suit at the age of like 14 or 15 for that photo album. My brother Paul has that album.
0: You were how old?
1: I was like 14 or 15.
0: Baby, falling in love. Falling in love again. Anyway, go ahead. So good.
1: Oh, yeah.
0: Wow. So you were doing, so that's what I'm saying. And you also were around a lot of great musicians. Your era was barely in front of mine, but man, it was stupid how great players there were down here. It was ridiculous.
1: Well, another little story about that. On my travels, I'm coming out of New York. I'm flying in and out of there 3 times a month. This is probably 20 years ago. I'm getting ready to go up through TSA. And I see a gentleman with his hands out, back to me. They wanted him. They turn him around. It's Morgan Freeman.
0: Yeah.
1: So, and I looked at the timeline on that. That's about the time y'all did a music together.
0: Yeah.
1: Waiting on Joe, right? Yeah. The song.
0: Yeah.
1: And so he's standing there, he got his boots off, his hat's off, he got his jacket off, he got his belt off, they're scanning him and just giving him the workover. And I'm walking by, they kind of tell me, I says, excuse me, I said, but they don't even give celebs a break, do they? Yeah. And he just shook it, just pursed his lips and just did his head, smiled. And I walked on by. Next thing I know, I'm getting my shoes back on and getting my briefcase. And he goes, excuse me, sir, may I ask you a question? I said, sure. He goes, where are you from? I said, is that noticeable? I said, not far from your hometown. He goes, where? I said, Leland. He goes, oh, my goodness. He goes, I've had some great times in Leland.
0: Yeah, I said, Mr. That's him.
1: I said, Mr. Freeman, I said, I'm a little bit young for that big music scene, the Alley Inn and those days in Leland back in the late 50s and early 60s. But I spoke to many people who said that there wasn't a time they didn't come to Leland and didn't have a great time.
0: Yeah, Leland was the
1: spot.
0: You're
1: right about that. So Leland was the spot.
0: There's no doubt.
1: Yeah.
0: And BB's second.
1: Go ahead. Yeah, BB.
0: I was gonna say BB's second wife. She, you know, her family, her mom had the clubs, and Leland ended up having Club Ebony, and that's how BB met his second wife. All right. So wait a minute. So let's jump real quick. I mean, I want to really talk about your brand right now, and I know we're hopping around.
1: So let's go to that real quick. So I created this business, and I had for about 5.5 years, I worked for a true national men's retailer in Birmingham and Tuscaloosa, doing nothing but helping men with their professional wardrobes. That was our focus. And really, you know, kind of a godsend, they started doing custom clothing. And I just dove into it and learned it, built a clientele. And these people are like, Philip, we'd really only come in the store because you're here. They all had my cell phone number, and they would all call and make appointments. I probably did 60% of the business, you know, my business in the stores, you know, as manager of the store on appointments. And they were like, you need to open up your own place. Huh. And so COVID happens. We shut down for 3 months. And I take that time, develop my business plan on my walks. I take 3, 4, 5 mile walks, have my phone and dictate into notes my pros and cons. You know, do I do a store? I knew I still wanted to travel, get back into that.
0: Are you thinking in your mind brick and mortar or no?
1: I was doing both.
0: Okay.
1: Pros and cons.
0: Okay.
1: And I'm like, okay, I really want it to be mine. I want my own thing. I don't want to have to report sales numbers to a guy. I don't need somebody telling me to get up and go to work, because I was self-starter. I ran, you know, even in the corporate world, public companies, you know, you're committed to numbers you got to hit. So I decided I wanted to go very personalized, come to your home and help you build your wardrobe, because I already had clients that would take pictures of their wardrobe and send it to me. So when they would come in, I would already have selected. Instead of showing you 100 fabrics, I'd have it narrowed down to 3 or 4.
0: Yeah.
1: And I still do that today. Tomorrow,

0: Doing it with me.
1: I will do that with you. I will do that with the other two accounts I'm seeing in Greenville tomorrow. Two clients.
0: I don't want to hear about it. I always feel like you're just coming to see me. I don't, you know. No, I'm kidding. Go ahead.
1: Okay.
0: Now, yeah. We're probably cousins, but go ahead.
1: So I kind of came up with, okay, how do I do this? What's my assortment going to be like? What all do I want to cover? Because post-COVID, all the retail brick and mortar stores were getting away from clothing because there's less and less people wearing that. So you remember the old Travelers commercial?
0: Sure.
1: With the Wall Street or whatever, all the black umbrellas coming one way. There's right. one umbrella. I'm a very visual person. I saw that as a kid. I remember
0: the red
1: that
0: umbrella.
1: As a
0: is
1: kid.
0: It the red one? Or is
1: the red umbrella going yeah. against the grain of all the black umbrellas?
0: Yeah.
1: So I had a reputation built in the Birmingham and Tuscaloosa markets. Some people from the Mobile and Montgomery markets who would come into Tuscaloosa and build a clientele, and Tennessee even, that would come in for ball games, and I would work with them. If I was the one guy that the people were always referring me, and my business was built, is still built off of referrals. I don't advertise. It's all through people call. I don't call current clients and say, hey, I've got something for you. I wait for them to call me or make notes from a meeting of what the next meeting is going to consist of.
0: Hey, you're busy as you can be right now, right?
1: Busy as I want to be.
0: You just still love it. Like stepping up to a microphone, same thing.
1: I got clients in New York City now, the Carolinas, Atlanta, Birmingham, Houston, Texas.
0: Unbelievable. Well,
1: and I've traveled to all those. I've traveled those cities here, you know, this year.
0: You're doing what Willie's doing and B.B. King's doing, what I hope to God to be doing so far so good, is you're just going to ride this out because this is who you were as a little kid and it's who you still are. Same for me. I'm so grateful. I know you're so grateful to still be in the business and still getting to do it. And I know the smiles you put on people's faces and the wives that are probably really happy now because
1: they love it.
0: We're starting to dress right. Visit Mississippi.org, celebrating folks like the creative ones, like Philip J. Curry, Clothier. Go, that's Instagram. Check it out. We'll be right back.

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short segment left, but not anything short, but beautiful with my buddy today, Philip Curry. Visit Mississippi.org. Thank you for allowing me to have conversations in front of all of you folks out there. I really have enjoyed it into my ninth year. It's been such a blessing. Speaking of blessings, my pal Philip J. Curry Clothier, that's the Instagram. You can go check it out. Has started to dress me, and I wish he'd have showed up a long time ago. I'd have won some more awards or something. It wouldn't have been golf awards. It'd been more music awards, which is what is a better thing for me because, you know, golf's not any for anything. That's a joke. Anyway, but seriously, Philip, I can't thank you enough for, like, opening my eyes to so many things. I'm excited about seeing you tomorrow and getting a good dark suit. And you got some other plan for me on stage I'm excited about. But I only wear those on stage at Delta Soul, or I only wear them like at a dress up thing. You know me, I'm still jeans. I'm all about boots, biker boots and all that, a black t-shirt and let me go, or a blue. I'm all monochromatic on stage. So it's all blue, navy blue. Navy actually looks better on me because it makes you look less hard, I think, you know, in our ethnic background. But so let's talk about, stay on this path, because I want people to really understand how they can get to you. And also just sort of, where do you see this in the next

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1: Where I built my sort meet was very, very tailored, very narrow focused. The shirting has been a big piece of it, which you've gotten a couple of those shirtings. Mm-hmm. The casual pants, whether it be chinos or four-way stretch for golf and a lot of solid performance fabrics with wicking, and I can make it as a dress slack, a five pocket, a short. There's also some outerwear aspects of it. I built really nice one. You'll see this fall in Greenville from one of your neighbors. But I like to build a wardrobe for all occasions and just continue to educate and teach people, especially the men, when they go to an event with their wife, and they think what's appropriate is inappropriate in my eyes, and really in their wives' eyes.
2: Yeah.
1: And I'm talking about that direct, brutal conversations I have with people.
2: Yeah.
1: I have that with the husband, that it's okay. There's a statement my mom made one time. I got dressed and I asked her, was I too overdressed? And she said, Philip, always remember this. It's never a mistake to be overdressed, to show up.
3: There's not a profession down here that you're not dressing, that it's all over the map, from our farmer friends, from our lawyer friends, me, music, medical, anybody. You're dressing everybody from point A to point Z. And look, listen, it's also, you sort of feel so much better. You feel more comfortable when something fits you. You know what I mean? Instead of having something like a piece of something fits you, and then you got a piece of part of it that doesn't.
1: How about this? I'm in a rut. Yeah. How about having the right color on?
3: Well, the right colors, I guess, is very important.
1: Colors. Right? I mean, I was at a client's home 2 weeks ago. He had five of the same color jackets, and all five of them were not his color. It completely washed him out. I said, you probably like that. It's good, okay, to wear him as that color as pants.
3: Yeah.
1: But you should not have any of that color up against your face.
3: Yeah, I'm not wearing brown. I just want you to know that. I'm not putting brown on.
1: Well, that's what that guy was. Yeah, good. That's good. But, you know, it's
3: not doing it.
1: I tell people, dress with intention every day. You're talking about feeling good. Beside the fit, is that when you walk into a wedding or you walk into even a funeral,
3: yeah,
1: okay?
3: Yeah.
1: Be respectful, whether it's any of those occasions. How about going to dinner in a nice restaurant when you travel? Why not wear a jacket with a pair of cool jeans and a nice woven shirt and a pocket silk or pocket square? If you don't wear a tie, I tell people you need to finish it off. Because here's another thing. I was in New York with a client. He tells me he's in big financial. He's got solid gray suits, solid navy suits. And he goes, we don't wear ties. I go, so what shirt do you wear? He goes, solid white. I said, do you know what that looks like? He goes, what? I said, it looks like you forgot your tie. A solid white shirt, solid blue shirt with a solid blue suit. You forgot the accessory.
3: Boy, I'm in trouble now. I've been forgetting it for years. There goes Steve.
1: But you got some patterned shirts. You have patterned shirts and you mix it back with a patterned jacket. There's a whole education on that.
3: Philip J. Curry Clothier. That's where you go to Instagram. He is clothing us all now, and thank God for that, because, man, I sure needed to dress better, and now I am, and I feel better. Philip, I can't thank you for taking the time.
1: Well, I appreciate you, Steve. I've been honored to be part of us reconnecting last year, and it's been awesome. Continue on.
3: Later on, visit Mississippi.org. Have a great weekend, folks. We'll see you later.
4: I'm Steve Azar. In a Mississippi Minute, all 60 of them, where you can take your sweet time.
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7: News. I'm John Saucier. Chinese President Xi Jinping is now at the White House, part of a state visit, and President Trump praising the relationship he has with the Chinese leader.
8: From the time of my first election in 2016, President Xi and I have forged a friendship, a truly great friendship, actually, built on mutual respect and the vital interests of our people.

0: Leaders will talk today and then a formal state dinner tonight in honor of the Chinese president. A Senate Judiciary Subcommittee with a hearing over transgender athletes competing in girls' sports. Tennessee Republican Senator Marsha Blackburn on Fox criticizes some Democrats for not attending.
1: It is so disrespectful of the 3 million high school and college female athletes that they would not even show up to have a discussion. How do we protect them?
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3: Your Southwest Mississippi forecast from the National Weather Service calls for mostly sunny skies today and a high near 89 degrees. Tonight, partly cloudy, low around 67. Mostly sunny tomorrow, high near 88. Partly cloudy tomorrow night, low around 65. Sunshine Saturday, high 89.
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10: 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Scars don't end your dreams, they fuel them.
9: 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Ricky tells his story and many more like it in his new book, Finding Hope. So get the book, sign the Pass Hope Forward page, write a hopeful note, and give it to someone who needs it, or keep it for yourself. 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
6: Typically in SEC football, blood runs hot for Saturdays in the South, usually with plenty of trash talk involved. But that hasn't really been the case so far between the coaches and fan bases for both Ole Miss and Florida ahead of their top 25 matchup in Gainesville. Ole Miss head coach Pete Golding thinks very highly of first-year Florida head coach John Summerall and what he's been able to do so far with the Gators in 2026.
11: And I think they're playing really fast right now, playing really physical. And I think if, you know, you talk about Summerall over the history and you look at his teams, they play fast, physical, and smart, and he does a really good job. So we definitely have our work cut out for us. Got a lot of respect for John. I think he does an unbelievable job, does a really good job relating to his players and motivating his players.
6: But respect goes both ways, and Summerall says he feels plenty for Coach Golding and their friendship and dynamic as opposing coaches.
12: Yeah, Pete texted me yesterday and let me know that while somebody else may not want to be my friend game week, me and him are always friends.
6: With Super Talk News, I'm Griffin Ray.
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5: 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You're tuned into your Radio Happy Hour. That's the Good Things. I'm your host, Rebecca Turner. Now, don't forget, you can listen to Good Things. 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We're also streaming from that Super Talk Mississippi app and your local Super Talk Mississippi radio station. You can watch us, too. We are on your computer, your mobile device. Just head on over to Super Talk TV. You can also say hi on that C Spire text line, 601-879-4395. Finally got a little break in the weather. Let's see how low we can go today. I know this morning it was a good old 65 degrees here in central Mississippi. It's only made it up to 82 degrees now, which is almost good car napping weather. If you listen here long enough, you know I definitely enjoy that. But let's brag a little on how low our temperatures can get across the state. You know, my hummingbirds, as much as I enjoy them, they weren't flying around as much this morning because of the cooler weather, but I've started to look for the bees, and that's because we've got Robert Cummings with us. He is founder of Save the Bees, and he's going to help us do our part to make sure that they stick around. Welcome, Robert.
6: Well, thank you for having me.
5: Well, it's good to have you here, and it's good conversation to talk about thinking about the little things around us, and one of those being the bees. So when did you first become kind of aware of bees? Where did your love affair with particularly honeybees come about?
6: Well, it was kind of funny. A friend of mine years ago had told a story about a beekeeper that came to his fourth grade class, and I just thought, oh, that was the neatest thing, and I always kind of wanted to do it.
5: Well, that's cool. And then you sort of set forth and kind of learned a little bit more about them. So when did you kind of recognize that maybe their habitats were being impacted or their population was kind of on the decline and not to anything that they've done wrong?
6: Well, naturally, the news media is a big source of information that's out there. We've seen in the past, 20 years, a dramatic decline in the honeybees, and it's more based on the environment. You know, things have changed, and in a nutshell, the technology that we use to keep bees hasn't kept up with the times.
5: And that's where you stepped in. When did you start to think, Robert, well, maybe I can help save the bees? Maybe there's something that I can do that people hadn't thought about that makes it, I guess, easier for them to have a home?
6: The biggest thing that we've found, naturally, insulation, that was one of the first places that we had started. And while I was researching another project I was working on, I was looking into the different shieldings, and I thought, I did have bees at the time. This was about 10 or 12 years ago. So I started shielding my hives, and I was just blown away on the increase in productivity, and so we started to do all our hives that way, and then after that, we started designing our own system.
5: What do you notice about the rest of your environment, Robert, when you have more bees? Obviously, you're going to have more honey, right, because they were honey bees. I get that part. But maybe with the ecosystem around you, whether it's the flowers or the vegetation or whatever,

0: maybe. Having more bees means having more what?
1: Food.
0: Easy as that,
1: and,
0: huh?
1: And naturally honey.
0: So that's why you want other people to think about helping out, right? Like to give more bees more opportunity to grow and thrive so we can have more food. I think that's a good thing.
1: Well, one thing that we've seen related to the January ice storm was the trees that they normally live in were just destroyed. We initiated the Mississippi Honeybee Research and Rescue, and we didn't have a whole lot of success other than the fact that we were able to document the devastation. Another key factor that comes into this is the tree rows that we have between our crop fields have been dramatically compromised, and what we've developed is what we call the Forever Hive, and it is the perfect replacement to the dead trees that the bees commonly live in.
0: You know, I think most of us probably didn't give much thought to, you know, the bees' homes being part of those trees that went away, and so for every action, there's an equal opposite reaction, Robert. I think that's a law of something. And you know,
1: absolutely.
0: Yeah. And so, okay, so if you build it, which you have, the Forever Hive for saving the bees, do they come or do you have to put the bees in there and then they stay?
1: Well, oddly enough, what we've found in our apiaries, and we're in the northeast part of the state of Missouri, and once the bees are kept in a shielded hive, they tend to seek that particular aspect when they send scouts out to find a new home. And oddly enough, and we've got years of documentation that supports this, that the bees will naturally go look for shielding. Another aspect of this is the shielding basically allows them to rest. And it's similar if you were standing next to a subway and then you would step into a soundproof room. That's actually how dramatic the difference is to the bees when they go in. And one of the things that we contribute the large decline in the bee colonies is the lack of rest. And to support that, there's recent studies out that suggest the summer bees only live about 6 weeks, and some of the studies are reflecting the bees have dropped all the way down to 4 weeks.
0: So, Robert, I'm hearing that bees like quiet places to rest. I think I am in my bee era. And I love, though, that there's a way that we can help. So, and that they're going out and looking as well. Is there a difference between, I guess, bees living in the wild versus bees being managed or living in one of your forever hives? If we put those out on our property, does it change anything for them other than just giving them that kind of safe housing that they desperately need?
1: Well, it provides them with the rest that they need. It provides them with the insulation, the proper ventilation, and naturally the small hive beetle is a pest. And we have a unique patented trapping system that the bees will herd it into the trap, and the beetle thinks it's getting away, so it runs, and it's actually the ductwork for the ventilation, and it drops into a basket outside.
0: Y'all thought of everything, Robert. How many of your forever hives are out there?
1: We've probably, between up north and down here, there's 30 of them. We went through, and we keep updating, and we're at a real good place now to go to manufacturing.
0: So if we want to snag one, is there some property that's better than other property? Are there things that you should think about before you bring bees onto your backyard or onto your land? Or can anyone kind of do this, Robert?
1: I believe pretty much anybody can do it. One thing that we stress, I'm getting ready to give some classes, and I really bang this drum, know your sensitivity to bee stings. And there's one thing that's really unique about the honeybees is if you approach them as they are a family member, the interaction will be much better. They will they'll remember a face for a week, some studies indicate.
0: But you mentioned that they don't live very long. So are they always kind of reproducing in the hive, kind of growing and turning over, if that makes sense? Sounds terrible. But if it's only 6 or so weeks, that doesn't feel like a long life to be lived.
1: Well, the flip side of that is in the fall, the queen will make about 10,000 bees that she will go through the winter with. And the winter bees, oddly enough, will live for about 6 months. And they'll cluster up until about the solstice, somewhere around winter, and then they break the cluster, and she starts laying eggs. So if you go from 10,000 and you look at some of the colonies middle of summer, that they're up anywhere from 50 to 80,000 bees. I've seen papers that indicate that the queen can lay over 1,000 eggs a day.
0: Robert, that's why she needs a quiet place to rest. Can you stick with us through the break, Robert?
1: I certainly will. Thank you.
0: All right, hang with us. We got more with Save the Bees founder Robert Cummings coming up next.

0: 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I'm Cliff Furr, and I'm pumped to let you know that the Y'all Sports Radio Show will be coming to you each Wednesday at 9 a.m. here on Supertalk 102.1 FM. 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
1: I'm Matt Kitchens. I've spent 25 years practicing law in Mississippi Circuit Courts and 5 years serving as a city judge. Matt Kitchens has learned that when the decisions are difficult, a judge needs to stay calm, listen carefully, follow the law, and treat everyone with respect and dignity. That's the kind of city judge I've been, and it's the kind of circuit judge I'll be. I'm Matt Kitchens, and I ask you to vote Kitchens on November the 3rd. This ad was approved by me, Matt Kitchens, and was paid for by the committee to elect Matt Kitchens, circuit judge.

0: Don't think you need to think about your brain health? 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

0: 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Also streaming from that Supertalk Mississippi app. It's free. We hope you have downloaded that. 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And don't forget about watching us, which you can do on your computer, your mobile device. Just head on over to Supertalk TV. Continuing our conversation with Robert Cummings. He helped to found Save the Bees, LLC, which is an organization focused on innovation beekeeping and hive protection. And Robert, too, you worked with, I think, is it Mississippi State University's Idea Shop to sort of get your ventilator trap, or however you kind of call it, idea up and running. Share a little bit about that collaboration.
1: It really worked out well. They have a 3D printer there, and I was a tool designer for McDonnell Douglas Boeing, so it was pretty easy for me to put together the design, the file. And they printed everything out. Since then, we've moved into a laser product that's cut out of stainless steel and galvanized.
0: You mentioned that y'all are close to maybe wanting to go to, I guess, market with it or offer it in a more wide variety. Is your hope, Robert, that, you know, every house that can has one of your forever hives to help repopulate the bee population?
1: Oh, absolutely. One of the unique things about our system is you're literally in the hive less than 20 minutes a year. Basically, what you'll do is you will allow them to swarm, and with that, the old queen leaves, the new queen comes in, and when you catch a wild swarm, one thing's for sure, that queen in there is going to be anywhere from 2 to 5 years old. So to have honeybees on your own property is just one of the most rewarding things you can do.
0: You mentioned, though, making sure that you're not allergic to bees. I shouldn't be tickled at it, but I thought, well, what if you don't know you're allergic until you bring a hive onto your property? That could not end well. I mean, is that, how would people know that? I mean, obviously they know if they're allergic, right? We've all seen My Girl. It was traumatic as a child, but How do you know if you are a safe space to have a honeybee hive? Would living in a neighborhood probably is not the best, like a tight-knit neighborhood? Are you thinking more of like people that have a little bit more property?
1: Yeah, if you have, you know, 2 or 3 acres and you've got a spot, you know, that isn't too close to the neighbors, something like that would be fine. One of the unique features about the Forever Hive is you can add additional layers and actually take honey. To where, on the flip side of that, if you're putting them out to increase the population for your pollinators, it's pretty much plug and play, and you don't do anything afterwards. It's an unmanaged version. So we refer to that as our convertible system.
0: I like that, plug and play. Set it and forget it. That's another easy kitchen device, but it sounds like sort of the same there. Is it hard to put together, Robert? Does it come kind of, do you have to build it, or does it come already built?
1: Currently, it is completely assembled and ready to go.
0: You are speaking my language. You mentioned, okay, that there were winter bees and then there's spring bees, and I didn't realize that we had bee seasons, sort of in that way. As we're moving into hopefully cooler weather, it was a little bit cooler today here in Mississippi, Robert, but we are moving, I guess, towards that winter weather. Is this the right time to sort of set up shop for them, or when will they, as you say, wake up and go out and kind of look for their new homes?
1: Well, the swarming season is in the spring and during the summer. One of the things that we've really seen after the devastation of the ice storm here in the Delta, that there just isn't trees available for them to move in, which really supports our theory of the Forever Hive, that we can place them out. If you just consider the yield rate on cotton bees versus no bees, it's pretty dramatic.
0: So is this also something that y'all are hoping for anyone who gets a Forever Hive, will you stay in contact? Well, I guess once it gets a little out of hand, that'd be a lot of folks to stay in contact with. But are you hoping to also maybe keep a record of the number of bees and the swarms and the hives that are around and some of the good work that's going on after they've gotten out there and, I guess, made a home?
1: Well, absolutely. And to support that as we grow, naturally, we would become busier and busier. But what we've done, we just had our book copywritten, and we're ready to go to publishing, but it's available online in the digital format. And it has pretty much all the information required to either make the decision to do it or to move forward.
0: You know, I feel like I'm overcomplicating it, Robert. You know, I'm one that just overthinks everything, but it sounds like this is a really easy way for folks that at least have a little bit of land, particularly for those listening to Good Things in the Mississippi Delta, if you did have a lot of land and maybe lost some trees, to kind of do our part for Mother Nature, but then also for our farmers as well?
1: Absolutely.
0: So how do we do that, Robert? Is there a way that we can get to Forever Hive, and maybe if it's not your particular product or things, other ways, simple ways that Mississippians can help bring our bees back to life or give them homes, it sounds like, more than anything?
1: Yeah, they go to our website, savethebees.global, and if they'd like to, they can reach out to us there. Our email is savethebeesglobal@gmail, and what we're trying to do is encourage people. We actually have two patents, one that's driven around the shielding, and then the second one that's driven around what we refer to as the ventrapillator, the vented small beetle trap. And what we really would like to do is to encourage people, if they already have bees, is to take our shielding techniques and apply them. That doesn't infringe on our patent at all, and we're there to support that.
0: I know that you are also getting ready to maybe teach a class today, so appreciate your time, and you do a good job of, like, helping people. Are there ways that you can help some of us overthinkers think this through before we just start putting up beehives around our yards or around our houses, or maybe get a better understanding of what to do to make sure we are good stewards of the bees?
1: Well, and I think that education on this particular topic is very timely and absolutely a necessity. And they can, like I say, they can go to our website. We have a Shopify store that has our books in a digital format, and also an audio file if you're really a bee nut like I am. It's really an enjoyable hour and a half.
0: Do you still have beehives, Robert?
1: I do.
0: How many do you have?
1: Down here we have three, and one of the oddities is the second colony, what's called a nuke. It's a little cardboard box. It'll have five frames, and as I was transferring those into one of our Forever Hives, I noticed it had two queen cells, so I thanked the gentleman I bought them from, and he said, well, you killed them, didn't you? I said, oh, no, because we've had what we refer to as super hives, and that is where you'll have a dual monarchy. And a lot of people say that one queen will go kill the other, and what we've found, and there's several reasons why this can happen, but once you end up with a dual monarchy, then you have the double amount of bees. And with that, so that was our number two hive. And in 6 weeks, we literally had 15 to 20,000 bees that were just on the outside of the hive. So it was pretty easy to see that we had at least two queens in there. We added another.

0: lair, and the next day they were all inside working.
1: Sounds like the start of a Netflix docuseries there, Robert.
0: I would hope so.
1: Two monarchs coming together, two queens fighting it out. No, but I can hear your passion, and I love that. And two, going back to, I guess, probably many of us didn't think about the Mississippi Delta in terms of with the ice storm that we just had, you know, here recently and the ripple effect of that, and maybe ways that we can help give Mother Nature a chance to sort of fight back from that. I think that's definitely a good thing. Remind me the websites again of where we can go to look at your product or get more information about honeybees and all the things.
0: Sure. It's SaveTheBees.global.
1: All righty. Well, I appreciate your time, Robert. If you're ever in Central Mississippi, stop by and say hi, okay?
0: I certainly will. Thank you for having me on.
1: All righty. You guys stick with us. We got more for you coming up next.

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11: 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The Mississippi Department of Transportation's Big Fix project is just getting underway in Jackson. 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
2: 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Preliminary work on I-20 in Jackson has just begun to get the ball rolling on the big fix. Through Friday, overnight lane closures from 8 p.m. to 6 a.m. are taking place to allow crews to place temporary stripes in preparation for lane shifts to help with upcoming bridge work. 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

0: 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Don't forget, we are streaming live as always over at supertalk.fm. 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You can watch us too. We are on your computer, your mobile device. Just head on over to Supertalk TV. We got one of our favorites back in the studio with us, Miss Erin Stevens. She's a clinical director with Ellie Mental Health here in Mississippi. And with September kind of being that month that highlights suicide prevention, but also all mental health, it's always good to get you back in here. So welcome back.
1: Thanks for having me again. I love coming in here.
0: I love having you here. And, you know, we were just chatting with Michael Borky of Sports Talk Mississippi before the start, and I thought, well, maybe we should shift gears and talk about how to, like, calm your anxiety around around football season and maybe when your team's not doing as good or better than sort of you expect. But no, that's all in fun and games. But that goes to show that life can be stressful and can take a turn sort of at any time. So in your profession, when you guys have this particular month that you have such a heavy topic that's kind of highlighted, how do you kind of approach it with not so much doom and gloom, but also just enough to, like, keep the conversation going within families, communities, workplaces, and places like that?
1: Great question. I'm a big psychoeducation person, meaning I love to teach. I love to advocate. I just love to talk a little bit more about things that are happening to everyone. Mm-hmm. So I think during a month like this, like you said, it is a heavier topic. This month, I really promote a lot of, like, social connection and social supports and things like that. And fortunately, going back a little bit on the football talk, sports is actually a really great way to have a sense of community and build a sense of community. It's one of my favorite things about growing up in a family that we played sports, watched sports. And so it doesn't have to be that if sports isn't your thing. But I really like to advocate for the importance of social support and how that can make such a difference in you going through anything that's difficult. Just not feeling like you're isolated or going through it alone.
0: So yesterday, Erin, we actually had someone from Hope Squad on. Not sure if you're familiar with that organization, but they go into schools primarily and they try to build that sense of community. And the one thing that the gentleman said that stuck with me, that kids who suffer the most are those that are lonely. And I thought, you know, well, kids aren't the only ones who sort of suffer from loneliness. It's easier to maybe spot and try to help, like, oh, you should get a different friend or whatever with children. I think it's harder when you get to that, like, midlife, or if you're in a family that now is a split home, or you've become empty nesters, or, you know, those different seasons that life give you. You lose a spouse, you know, an empty nester. So how can you help people at least identify if they are lonely? I know that sounds, like, silly that they may, like, I'm not lonely, but are you not? Like, you know, and ways that we can maybe address that.
1: Yeah, I mean, throughout your phases of life, I think there are communities that will change and evolve with you. You know, so maybe you move out of a house and you go into college or school or some sort of trade. Like, now you have a new group with you, or you enter in a new job and you can kind of be connected or make friends with your coworkers. If you're a new mom, like, now there's moms groups, or your kid's going to school for the first time, and there's other people that have their kids going to school for the first time. So I think it's, like, a part of it is really being open to that looking different for you throughout your life. And knowing that really, no matter what you're going through, you're not the only one. Sometimes it's just putting in a little bit of effort to find where those other people are. But social isolation is the number one thing that can cause loneliness, and it can actually cause a lot of additional symptoms of depression and anxiety, as well as just exasperating physical symptoms as well.
0: I was going to say, I don't know the exact, I wasn't ready with them for the exact stats, but loneliness is linked to cardiovascular mortality as well.
1: Yes.
0: Which is crazy to think that you would think if you're alone, you would have better blood pressure.
1: Yeah. Well, I always
0: it's actually the opposite.
1: Yeah. I mean, I always say, like, mental health, your body has a way of communicating with you. And if you kind of ignore those signals or those signs for too long, your body will essentially start to scream at you. And so typically we start to see the screaming is higher level kind of, like, physical symptoms like that, or physical types of diagnoses or disorders. And that's when sometimes people start to take action because, oh, now I have this debilitating pain, or I'm not sleeping, or I have headaches. And then they might go through all these tests or all these doctors, and they're like, it's mental. Like, it's something within your mind that you need to work on, which is where we come in.
0: That's exactly. And I was going to say, that's one thing you may not think about in terms of reaching out and talking. And I think the more we talk about it, hopefully the more people get open to the idea of connecting with a therapist or counselor or yeah. whatever. And I always lead with, you, if you go to one session, it doesn't mean you have to go to 1,000 sessions. I think there's that like mentality that yeah. if I start, they'll never let me go. in that way, that it's just a tool that can be in your toolbox sure. for a short period of time.
1: It can be both.
0: And it can be both.
1: Yeah.
0: Absolutely. I do know we're moving into this cooler weather, but mm-hmm. the days are fisting to get shorter and darker. And I even have some good friends who already know that this is going to be a rough, this is always a rough season as the time changes and you start to move into those sort of winter months. If you know that about yourself, are there ways that you can kind of go ahead and fight back against the winter blues?
1: That's
0: a real thing.
1: Literally me. I'm yeah. one of those people. Even therapists have struggled with the same things that you do. And so I know people tend to like the cooler weather in the South because now you can actually get out a little bit more and be outside. And obviously being outside and being in nature is another thing that can help with stress. But then when it gets darker, yeah, we tend to want to stay home a little bit more, maybe get to bed a little bit earlier. And so kind of how I combat that is making sure I have something planned or something scheduled. Even if it is at home, it might grab my husband and be like, we're cooking dinner together on this night. Or I have a friend come over and it's like, we're going to read a book together and we're going to meet the first Monday of every month until, you know, the sun comes back out again or something like that. I just have to be more intentional about how I'm spending my evenings, even though it gets darker sooner. So again, if you can notice a pattern here, I'm also like incorporating social support in that.
0: Which I think is such an important part. Okay, if we lack that and we do want to connect and get support, you know, or recognize that we need it in sort of other areas, what does that look like at your clinic? How does that kind yeah. of take the barrier off for folks on what an initial interaction with you guys would be like?
1: Sure. So we have a website. Ellie is part of a national franchise. So Ellie Mental Health, if you go to that website, you do have to search by location. We're the only location in Mississippi right now, which is in Ridgeland, just north of Jackson. And we do also offer telehealth appointments, but on our website, you can actually schedule an appointment right through that. We do have a phone number with a call center, but the online scheduling is really the best way to go. And then that way it's kind of easier from a client as well. As soon as you schedule, someone's going to reach out to you to get all of your patient portal and all that kind of stuff that we all have, get that all associated. And then the clinician will continue after that and you can start your sessions then.
0: And they can continue as long as you...
1: Yeah, I'm a lifer of therapy. It's just yeah. my maintenance. I'll forever be in therapy and I only go about once a month now, but you know, it's for me, it's a good check-in with myself.
0: And I think September's a good check-in too, again, just to have those harder conversations. I know, you know, not continue to bring up yesterday, but talking about specifically with kids, you know, it's a topic that we don't feel like we want to like bring up.
1: Mm-hmm.
0: He mentioned if you say the word suicide, it doesn't mean it's going to like plant the seed in someone's head to kind of do it. So, you know, not that we should be talking, it's not dinner table conversation,
1: sure.
0: but how do we kind of keep that open conversation, especially if we know we have loved ones who could be struggling?
1: I think it's checking in, and it doesn't have to be super, super heavy, but sometimes too, I think the people that we don't think to check in with are might be the ones that need the checking in on, you know, maybe the ones that are constantly busy or like always taking care of others. Those people tend to need a little check-in too. And so sometimes it can be as simple as, let's grab coffee or even just a phone call or a text message. Hey, just want to see how you're doing. For children especially, it's identifying emotions and whether the child's able to do that on their own, you can kind of help them through that. And kind of discussing just, yeah, like making it sort of a normal part of conversation. I think the problem is if we wait too long and we only bring up emotions during really big events, like maybe a death or something like that, they're going to think that that's the only time that it's acceptable to discuss those emotions. And again, that creates isolation. So making it a part of everyday kind of conversation or every week conversation, however it is natural for you, I think is really important for children to make it a normal conversation.
0: What I've gotten out of the two conversations this week, Erin, is like bring people out.
1: Yes.
0: Get coffee. Say yes. Hi. Grab lunch. Invite them over for dinner.
1: Yeah. Get out of the house.
0: Pull the kids out of their room.
1: Yeah.
0: Force family
1: get
0: time.
1: Get off a screen.
0: That's what I called it.
1: Have face-to-face conversations.
0: Force family time could also be with your parents, grandparents.
1: Absolutely.
0: Extended family. All
1: I
0: of
1: have
0: that.
1: Friends that are like family, so, yeah. You know.
0: If we want to make an appointment, where do we go, Erin?
1: It's the LAMentalHealth.com website. Search the location in Mississippi, and we'll pop up.
0: All right. I appreciate your time. You guys stick with us. We got a few more good things for you coming up next.

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0: 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I'm Caleb Saylors, and here's your closing market report. From the New York Cotton Exchange, October cotton closed down 78 points to 78.91. December cotton closed up 2 points to 82.89. From the Chicago Board of Trade, November soybeans closed down 7.5 to 13.18 per bushel. December corn closed down 7.75 to 5.29 per bushel. From the Mercantile, October live cattle closed up 215 to 220.93. December live cattle closed up 290 to 222.35. September feeders closed down 75 cents to 336.53. October feeders closed up 2 cents to 333.33. That is your closing market report. Be sure to keep up with AgriNews from across the state of Mississippi by heading on over to supertalk.fm. I'm Caleb Saylors.
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0: doing good with the music today, Will. We may keep you around. 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
0: 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Coming up next week, Gerard with Middays. He is on the road. He will be broadcasting at the Huntington Bank Arena in Tupelo for the Digital Innovation Conference coming up on Tuesday and Wednesday of next week. They're going to dive into the future of AI, cutting-edge cybersecurity, and the massive shift transforming our workforce. So that is Middays in Tupelo coming up next Tuesday and Wednesday at the Digital Innovation Conference. And then on Friday, or maybe it's Thursday, excuse me, if you're looking to launch or grow your career in energy, he will be broadcasting from the 2026 Energy Expo and Job Fair at the Trademark here in Jackson. You can come meet top employers face-to-face, explore exciting new job opportunities. You can get all the details now at jobfairs.ms.gov. It is brought to you by the Mississippi Department of Employment Security and the Governor's Job Fair Network and Entergy Mississippi. I think I'm going to, you know, wrap up my time on radio and start Beehives, Will. I got real excited about that. Anytime we have Flower Growers of Mississippi or we have our good friends with the Extension Service or Garden Mama Own, or like the bee guy, I think, you know what? I'm wasting my life indoors. I want to grow things and be outside. Now, I don't know if me and the bees would get along as well as maybe

0: in the flowers, but I think the bees and the flowers would get along in that way.
1: The birds and the bees.
0: You know, done that, got to. would you want bees on your property? You'll have a little bit of property.
1: I'm a little unsure, so maybe I'm a maybe. But
0: we remember, how could you forget the devastating ice storm that happened?

0: lot of trees got removed after the cleanup from the drought, a lot of and the beetles and the whole thing. And you just don't think about the ripple effect that that has, and that, you know, your honeybees and your bee population and other things kind of call those places home, and now they don't have a home, which kind of makes me a little sad for them. So repopulating them feels like a good thing.
1: And I'll be honest with you, you don't see as many as you used to.
0: No, and that's what he was trying to sort of say. But I can't think about bees, particularly, like, I guess honeybees, which I'm not really sure if that was the bee in the movie. But do you, did you, you've seen the movie.
1: Yeah.
0: When, how old were you when you saw the movie?
1: The bee movie?
0: Which, what movie do you think I'm thinking of?
1: Are you talking about My Girl?
0: Yes. The bee.
1: I thought you were talking about the bee movie. There's The bee movie.
0: What's the bee movie about?
1: It's Jerry Seinfeld. It's animated.
0: Oh, it's an actual bee.
1: It's called the bee movie.
0: Okay.
1: So when you said, have you seen the bee movie? I immediately thought, you know, the one that's called, quote, the bee movie.
0: No. To us millennials, to us, you know, who were raised in a certain time, the bee movie is unfortunately not the bee movie.
1: Yeah, spoiler alert, My Girl, the guy Macaulay Culkin dies of getting stung by bees. I guess he was allergic or something. I don't remember.
0: He went back to get her ring. And everybody, yeah. If you're watching, you're like, don't do it. And it's a very pivotal movie moment for young, you know, children growing up. And I made the most awful parenting decision and showed it to my young girl too soon. too soon.
1: Get that bottle out of your mouth. We're going to watch the My Girl movie where the kid dies of a bee attack.
0: You know, though, you have to remember, we grew up with things like, you know, Old Yeller and Bambi and Land Before Time. We were ripe for traumatic beginnings.
1: Yeah, a lot of those millennial movies were kind of traumatic.
0: Oh, they are.
1: I forgot about Land Before Time where the mother just died, and Bambi, too.
0: They're bringing it back. They're bringing back Land Before Time with new animation, all the things. And if you watch any of that online or the reels, and we're already crying, like we're already sad, you know, sort of about it.
1: You know, now that I think about it, a lot of those movies.
0: You've never thought about it, Lion King, like.
1: You know, I was a big Transformers kid. In Transformers, the movie, they kill the main guy. Mm-hmm. At the end of the movie, they just kill him. He didn't have to die, but they kill him anyway.
0: Well, all the other ones, they all start. Name a Disney movie with a functioning family. One of them's dead. Either the mom's already gone,
1: yep,
0: before it starts, or dad gets whacked at some point, you know, in it. Like,
1: it's true.
0: Yeah. So the bee movie to me is My Girl. And don't watch it if you're wanting to not ruin your good day. Stick with us. You got more up next. You got the Voice of Sports Talk from 3 to 6. Be back tomorrow. But until then, I hope you all find time for the good things.

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2: Carmen Roberts. Dozens of diplomats walked out at the start of a speech by Israeli Prime Minister Netanyahu at the UN General Assembly meeting today in Manhattan.
3: If there are any other moral cowards who haven't yet left this hall, please do so now. Thank you very much.
2: Netanyahu says years ago he vowed to prevent Iran from developing a nuclear bomb, and destroying his nuclear facilities was hard, but it was the easiest decision he ever made as prime minister. President Trump says he had a great meeting at the White House with China's President Xi after the president greeted him with great fanfare.
4: President Xi and I have forged a friendship, a truly great friendship, actually, built on mutual respect and the vital interests of our people.
2: The two will discuss tariffs, trade, the Iran war, and AI. 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
1: Your Southwest Mississippi forecast from the National Weather Service calls for mostly sunny skies today and a high near 89 degrees. Tonight, partly cloudy, low around 67. Mostly sunny tomorrow, high near 88. Partly cloudy tomorrow night, low around 65. Sunshine Saturday, high 89.
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3: I'm Kelly Bennett for SuperTalk Mississippi News. Days after a grand jury found no criminal wrongdoing in the death of Nolan Wells, the lawyer representing the teen's family is planning to release findings from his cell phone. Jackson County DA Angel Myers McElrath says the state had no legal avenue to seize and search his phone.
4: One of the most prevalent false narratives was that my office refused to cooperate and/or obstructed a mutual examination with the crump team of Nolan's cell phone. This could not be further from the truth.
3: The family received the phone immediately after Wells went missing.
4: Nolan's family received that phone in the very early morning hours of July 5th, and it continues to remain in their possession.
3: She never received a complete extraction report.
4: After the grand jury convened in this case, the crump team provided a 282-page selection of reports from Nolan's cell phone, which the grand jury considered.
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3: The State Department of Health is urging Mississippians to avoid taking any substances that are available without a prescription, including those commonly sold at gas stations. That as new details emerge in the deaths of two students at Ole Miss. Fox's Chandley Painter has the latest.
8: We do not have a cause of death in either incident, and the narcotics unit in Oxford says these are two separate investigations, but officials have confirmed packaged store-bought kratom was found at both of the scenes, one in a dorm and one off campus. The county coroner's office confirming both students are male. The younger was 18 and died in a dorm room. The other was 20 years old and was found in an off-campus home. The names are not being released yet. Mississippi Governor Tate Reeves sending his condolences and sharing an update on the investigation, writing, quote, "The Mississippi Department of Public Safety and the Mississippi Bureau of Narcotics are working closely with local law enforcement."
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1: Thursday already of week four. Welcome in, Borky and Haydad with you, Sports Talk Mississippi. We'll talk Saints with John Sokolov coming up here in about 30 minutes from right now. Dima apologized to you guys profusely.
2: He called me last night. I was cooking dinner. And I was like, oh, there you are. Apparently he was somewhere where the cell service was no good. My first order of business was like, you know, when you have a CSpire phone in the state of Mississippi, you don't have those issues. But the second order of his business was, yes, we've rescheduled him. He'll join us top of the 4 o'clock hour. He was so apologetic, Borky. I felt bad for him.
1: So he'll join us. We will get picks with Lee and more. Mississippi State, thanks to a court ruling, might have gotten better on defense today. We'll tell you about that. We are only going to talk about this because Andy Staples got Zach Selman to talk about it on record. I promise it's not going to be a thing we do every day, but when Selman speaks on Kamario Taylor, I think it's appropriate for us to talk about what Zach Selman had to say about it. So we'll talk about that. Trinidad Chambliss, his NFL stock is changing some. What we've got quotes from Matt Zien. It said a really good job there. So a whole lot to get to, plus injury reports and more with you. A busy day coming your way.
2: Very busy day. Plenty to talk about here in the Pearl River Resort Studios. 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
1: All right, so one of the storylines going into this game for Mississippi State against Missouri is some injuries on defense impacting the depth on the defensive line. You may have, and this is going to sound callous because injuries stink, and especially season-ending ones, and you don't want to just be dismissive of that, but Mississippi State may have been able to replace one of those injuries thanks to a judge in West Virginia. Tell us more.
2: West Virginia, Mountain Mama. Country Roads bring Eddie Kelly home. Yes, Eddie Kelly, the transfer from West Virginia, who is one of the class of 22 athletes. This is the guy, you know,
1: played
2: NFL.
1: Played at Missouri as well, correct?
2: This will be his fourth stop. He's been at Missouri, he's been at Georgia Tech, he's been at West Virginia, now at Mississippi State. This is a guy, though, no NFL connections or anything of nothing like the Xavier Harris, Daquan Wright situation. Just a guy who was in the class of 22, should have, you know, didn't get the 5 for 5, goes to court, and now he's got it. And, you know, the obvious question here, Borky, is going to be, is he ready to play? You know, I believe he's been practicing with the team. So, you know, is he in game shape? If he is, this is a guy who can come in and maybe be that guy that Lebby was talking about when we listened to him on Monday, where he was talking about losing Trevion Williams and losing Diesel Moy and needing to find kind of a fifth defensive lineman. Maybe this could be it. He's had productive stops before at Missouri and at Georgia Tech. He wasn't his stop at Georgia Tech was his best one. So we'll see. If nothing else, it's just another body to throw out there.

0: And then you know, that's the worst case scenario. The best case scenario is you get a productive player. So good news for Mississippi State 2 days before this big game.
1: Yeah, and that's, I mean, your worst case scenario, though, especially when you lose depth, gosh, that's so important. The weird and twisted world that is college football right now, and I agree with you, too. The fact that it's so much easier to stomach a 2022 guy that did not play preseason games against the Buffalo Bills getting an extra year. Like, it's just so much easier to digest that and be okay with that happening because he didn't go professional. And the NCAA did kind of screw those guys over, but he didn't play it at the next level. So it's fine. You hate that it took weeks for this to play out for the student-athlete. Student-athlete.
0: Brilliant.
1: You hate that it took this long to play out, but the timing is immaculate for State to get somebody that has played Power 4 football to replace a lost defensive lineman for the year. That's huge.
0: Yeah, exactly. You this is the best case scenario for State that this kid, I say kid, and this guy is able to play. You know, I'm hopeful. You know, I'm interested to see what he does, right? Because if he's good to go, they're going to play him this weekend. You know, the State needs to have a guy come in there and give them the snaps that Trevion Williams was giving them. So if he's good to go, I think we're going to find out very quickly if he's good to go. So good news for Mississippi State, you know, and as you said, the correct word, Borky, palatable. You know, it's palatable. This guy didn't have any NFL ties. He was just a 2022 kid. I keep saying kid. I don't really think he's a kid. He's 23 at this point, probably. But regardless of that, just to get another opportunity, this is one I don't have an issue with.
1: None at all.
0: To me, I don't think he should, but we'll see how it works out. If it helps for Mississippi State, we'll find out.
1: We will find out. Timing, excellent, though, there. On the injury report, we'll look at State Missouri since we're on it right now first. And, I mean, hey, Dad, I don't know if there's that many surprises on here. Ahmad Hardy officially listed as out. That's not surprising,
0: no surprise.
1: But, you know, 3 weeks ago, it was up in the air. You know, will Hardy be back by the time that Missouri goes to Starkville? It was obviously increasingly likely to not be the case. And now we know for sure. No Ahmad Hardy from Missouri on Saturday night.
0: Yeah. In my interview with Callum McAndrew on the Thunder and Lightning podcast, in our interview yesterday with Grace Ybarra here on the show, that was always the way it was trending. He hasn't practiced yet. I mean, there was no chance he was going to play. Yeah. I'm hopeful. I want to see Ahmad Hardy play college football this year. Too good a player to be out for the whole season. Don't want that tragedy to be a season ender for him. But from a football standpoint for Mississippi State, I mean, the good news is that a guy who absolutely waylaid you last year with over 300 yards rushing will not be on the field against you this Saturday.
1: Yeah. And Missouri does have a pretty quality running back, though. He's a good player. He's not Ahmad Hardy.
0: Right. Jamal Roberts is a very good runner.
1: He's a good player.
0: Had 128 yards rushing last week against Troy. Was really the reason they were able to sneak that game out. It was his running ability. Mississippi State has been really good against the run this year. Dominated Minnesota on the line of scrimmage there. Was able to really limit South Carolina, especially in the second half last week. So, you know, we'll see how that's kind of my key matchup for this game. It's State's run defense versus Missouri's run offense. Missouri is a team that loves to run the football. Drinkwitz is a coach. You know, they have a good tradition of finding great running backs there. If State can do that and put the game into Austin Simmons' hands, I feel really good about State's chances to win.
1: On the other side, Aiden Williams still not going to line up for State. You already know about the two defensive linemen. We talked about that earlier in the week that are out for the season. Only other player listed on the injury report for State is a probable, and that is Zachary Tillman.
0: Yes, and that would be good news to get him back as well. A guy who's been missing these first 3 weeks, you know, was penciled in prior to the season as one of State's starting linebackers, a guy that I had high hopes for in this Zach Arnett offense. Jalen Smith and Tyler Lockhart have been playing very well, but adding Zachary Tillman back to the mix is just another boost for the Mississippi State. State's getting a lot of good news here in the days before this game, you know, in terms of who they're not going to have to face and who they may be adding to their team, the roster at this point. Just a really good situation for Mississippi State.
1: somebody asked how State adding him thought roster was supposed to be locked in by now. I assume that they worked in conjunction with the SEC. I mean, that makes the most sense because they were supposed to lock in rosters the week of the start. So maybe Mississippi State simply put him on the roster and said, hey, you know, he's still working through eligibility. We are rostering this player and will not play him until there's clarity. And the SEC, I would assume, approved that, especially because he did not play for an NFL team for a period of time.
0: Right.
1: And that kind of stuff's easy to work through if you don't have the governor of your state threatening to hold the commissioner of the league in contempt of court. He's probably more receptive, you know?
0: Probably something like that, yeah.
1: Yeah, so that would make the most sense, that they went ahead and put him on the roster and just, hey, Greg, we're not going to play him until we know for sure. And now they know, and boom, they can play him. Easy enough. We'll look at the Ole Miss Florida injury report, an update of sorts on Kiwon Lacy. We'll talk about that. And then this article with Zach Selman quotes. Well, we'll tell you about that when we come back as well. Sports Talk Mississippi, stick with us.

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13: Welcome back, Sports Talk Mississippi. Borky and Haydad with you. So we talked about State Missouri injury report. Quickly looking at Ole Miss Florida. On the Florida side, there's one player on the entire injury report. You heard from Andrew yesterday. It is Eric Singleton, the wide receiver. He is listed as questionable for the game. If he can't go, that harms Florida, although they haven't had him yet, right? So that would be...
14: I don't believe they had him yet, yeah.
13: So if he plays, it would be the first time he's played for Florida this season. On the Ole Miss side of things, there is 1, 2, 3, 4, 5, 6, 7, 8, 9, 10 players listed on the injury report. Most of them are non-playing freshmen. Yeah. So either they had the worst week of practice for the scout team of all time, or like maybe those are guys that are listed as out because they're not on the travel roster. I don't know. But don't the outs are not a problem. Just don't even look at the outs because it's a big number. And none of them play, and they're all freshmen. So
14: don't worry about it.
13: Don't worry about that. Kewon Lacy listed as questionable. That's the big one. So that's really no real update.
14: Right.
13: I don't know this for sure. Nobody's told me. I don't expect him Saturday. If he plays,
14: you expect him to drop down to doubtful today or tomorrow.
13: I think so. And maybe it is a true game time decision, and he goes through warm-ups or whatever. But like third-hand information earlier this week was like, Kewon's not really practicing right now, and It's not looking like he's going to play. Maybe that changes, but we'll see. That's no real update. He was questionable on Monday when Pete Golding said he'd be a game-time decision. He's questionable now. Most importantly, though, if Kiwan cannot go, somebody that did not play in the game last week because of injury, got hurt in practice, is now off the injury report altogether, and it's Mekhi Frazier, the running back that transferred in from Michigan State, who was Lacey's backup going into the season. He is off the injury report, meaning he's good to go. He's going to play on Saturday. So it's not just going to be the JT Lindsey show should Kiwan not go. You have all of your running backs now without Kiwan, and he's a bigger-bodied back. You've got kind of a contrasting in styles with the two of them. But if he wouldn't have been able to go either, and it would have, I mean, really, like, just been Lindsey and Josh Dye, then you're concerned about depth there. But
14: no fourth-string wide receivers to put at that position?
13: They're going to play running backs the whole game on Saturday. And, true running backs are going to play in this game.
14: This could be an opportunity for Caleb Cunningham, I'm just saying.
13: Well, no, you got to go deeper in the depth chart. You got to go past Caleb Cunningham. You've got to go to, like, Isaiah Hartrup or something. But that's good news for Ole Miss. He did well. He was Michigan State's leading rusher last year, a bigger back than Lindsey. So you have now both of your true backups to Kiwan Lacey available should he not be able to go. So there you go.
14: That's good news for Ole Miss. And like you said, you're not expecting – I don't know. It just feels like – when does Ole Miss have a bye?
13: Next week.
14: It's next week. Yeah. Yeah, it hurts because this is a game you want to win, right? You're at this point with your Ole Miss, you're number four in the nation. You're talking about maybe making your way towards the byes in the college football playoff. Every game is so super important. But at the same time, if you took a loss here, it doesn't end your college football playoff chances.
13: Yeah,
14: but
13: it does strain it.
14: But playing Kiwan Lacey when he's not healthy, getting him really hurt, that would put a strainer on your college football playoff chance. You don't want him out for the season. You need to let him heal up if you can.
13: Yeah, if you can survive Florida without him, you get a bye week and then Vanderbilt. With all due respect to the Commodores, you could really get Kiwan Lacey over the next healthy over the next 3 weeks.
14: We're saying with all due respect.
13: With all due respect.
14: All due respect. Say whatever you want.
13: We promised you we would not talk about this.
14: We did.
13: And we're holding to that. The only reason why we bring it up is because Zach Selman spoke on record to Andy Staples about the Kamario Taylor thing. We told you 2 weeks ago, just buckle up. It's going to get worse. Everybody's only going to talk about him transferring because Mississippi can't have good things because we're still stuck in 2005 and we think the programs in this state can't produce winners and people don't want to. It's ridiculous and it's only going to get worse. But Zach Selman did speak to Andy Staples. Good on Andy for at least presenting the other side of this thing. And the money quote is, quote, "We're going to be as competitive as we need to be," end quote. Zach Selman, extremely confident in this article. If you want to read it on three, mm-hmm. That financial, I mean, we already know that Kamario is yes, he's a Bulldog, but he's a Mississippi guy, too. It's deeper than just Mississippi State. He is a proud Mississippian, clearly.
14: Yeah.
13: And Zach Selman confirming they're not going to let money become the issue either.
14: Right, and I don't think money will be an issue in this one. Mississippi State has done a great job of fundraising over the last few years. Now you've got Dak Prescott and Chris Jones out there in press conferences talking about Kamario and talking about, hey, if they need something, they just need to ask me. And, I actually kind of like that State hasn't tried to hit up. You don't want to be that school who's like, hey, we need money from our former players. I think that's actually a really good thing, because a lot of those, most former athletes, believe it or not, aren't big contributors. The fact that State's got a couple guys willing to come forward, I think, is a good sign.
13: Mm-hmm.
14: But the only thing I will say is, like, Zach, if you're listening, you know I love you. We're such close friends, almost best friends, if we're being honest. But like when you say like we're going to be as competitive as possible, just say it's not a concern, because people have asked me about it, and I keep saying that, like, it's not a concern. You know, people asked me all the last 3 years about Josh Hubbard. It's not a concern. You know, people asked me last year about Ace Reese. It's not a concern. Just say it. It's not a concern.
13: You want him to go a little bit stronger, what you're saying.
14: Yeah. Just say it right there. We're not concerned. You know, this is made up narrative by people looking to aggregate and build content.
13: Would have been an opportunity to take a shot back at the media, yeah.
14: Yeah, I mean, I made this comment, like, you know, I was talking to somebody the other day about this, and it's like, you know, Booger McFarland makes these comments, right? When's the last time Booger McFarland was in Starkville, Mississippi? When he played here? When he played at LSU? Is that the last time you think he set foot in this town?
13: Yeah.
14: Like, who are you talking to? You don't know anything about the program. So, yeah, it's just not a concern for me that Kamario Taylor will be at Mississippi State.
13: Yeah, it is exhausting. It's only going to get worse. I will say, what I would, if I were the people involved in fundraising and money at Mississippi State, I would make it known that y'all don't worry about the dollar amount for Kamario. I would use this as an opportunity to fundraise the hell off of it, though. I know you guys don't like when State's the conversation and it's made about Ole Miss or vice versa, but in 2022, when everybody, they knew Lane Kiffin was leaving Ole Miss. Everybody knew it. It was a last second change of heart because of his daughter, not him. Everybody knew he was leaving.
14: Right.
13: And the Ole Miss brass had a meeting basically saying, like, we are going to keep winning. Lane Kiffin can go. Let's raise the heck out of some money. And they raised millions of dollars in one meeting because of the Kiffin 2 stuff. And it worked beautifully. I would do the same thing right now with Kamario.
14: Well, you know,
13: I would
14: it's kind of interesting. State had a moment like that as well, but it was the opposite situation. It was after the Toledo game. They had a meeting with some boosters, and basically those guys were like, okay, we get it.
13: Yeah.
14: Here's money. And, you know, it's kind of funny, you know, good times or bad times can bring people together, and for this one. But you're absolutely correct. If I were Mississippi State, you wouldn't frame it as this is for Kamario, but a good fundraiser right now, just be like, hey, we want to make sure our athletes have the best possible situation here.
13: Mm-hmm.
14: You know,
13: let's build a championship caliber roster around this guy.
14: Look, you're 4-0. If you win this game this Saturday, you're 4-0. What better time to ask?
13: Yeah.
14: Everybody's excited. Everybody's happy. Hey, can everybody contribute $100? Can we get 50,000 people to contribute $100? Something like that. Just a simple fundraiser. And some people will contribute more and some may do less. It'll all balance out in the end, but wouldn't make sense, though.
13: No, it wouldn't. Also, sidebar, the money that Mississippi State was willing to spend on Jordan Seaton, whatever they're using that $3 or $4 million on, it's a lot more efficient use of funds than on Jordan Seaton.
14: Mm-hmm.
13: Yikes.
14: Yeah.
13: That's the best offensive tackle in the country? That guy? If that's the best offensive tackle in the country, he's getting a GM fired. If that dude's going in the top five of the draft.
14: He didn't play great. I think he's a good player. Don't get me wrong, but he had a rough night in Oxford.
13: Athletically, he was dominated.
14: Yeah.
13: Comparatively speaking, I mean, for a guy that's supposed to be a first-round pick, he doesn't look like one. So, addition by subtraction for State there. Somebody says, how much is State going to pay Lebby when Oklahoma comes calling? Well, they've got to fire a coach first, and they've got to want him to,
14: that.
13: But
14: they're going to fire a coach they just gave an extension to and have to pay, what, a $50, $60 million buyout on?
13: Yeah, I don't
14: probably
13: know.
14: Not.
13: And then he says, especially also, after the way on, fans
14: me,
13: treated
14: me,
13: him.
14: Hold on. Yeah, hold on. Let me finish, though. I'm sorry. Not that you interrupted me, but I wanted to just say one more thing.
13: Go for it.
14: When Lebby left Oklahoma, their fans celebrated. They did not like Jeff Lebby for some reason. They thought he was the reason they lost games, even though they averaged well over 30 points per game.
13: Mm-hmm.
14: They called him Jet Lebby because all he ran was jet sweeps, according to them. They did not like him. So I'm not overly worried about that one. Again, I just don't get concerned about these things. Lebby leave for a better job? Sure. Is it going to be Oklahoma after this season? Also, even if Lebby wins 8 games this year, his record's going to be like 18-22. Sell that to Oklahoma. You can't.
13: Sports Talk Mississippi. That, unless Selman talks again, that will be the last Kamario transfer portal crap we do. We'll be back with John Sokoloff.
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23: I'm Kelly Bennett for Super Talk Mississippi News. Days after a grand jury found no criminal wrongdoing in the death of Nolan Wells, the lawyer representing the teen's family is planning to release findings from his cell phone. Jackson County DA Angel Myers McElrath says the state had no legal avenue to seize and search his phone.
24: One of the most prevalent false narratives was that my office refused to cooperate and/or obstructed a mutual examination with the crump team of Nolan's cell phone. This could not be further from the truth.
23: The family received the phone immediately after Wells went missing.
24: Nolan's family received that phone in the very early morning hours of July 5th, and it continues to remain in their possession.
23: She never received a complete extraction report.
24: After the grand jury convened in this case, the crump team provided a 282-page selection of reports from Nolan's cell phone, which the grand jury considered.
25: There's never been a more hopeful time in the fight against Alzheimer's. With new treatments emerging and research advancing, now is the time to take action. 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

0: Oh, hey, Dad, I figured you'd have some kind of inside joke that I don't understand with our next guest.
1: Well, I've got plenty of them, but we'll just introduce them as it is. On the Farm Bureau guest line, check out favorites.com and go with the home team. John Sokoloff joins the show, WGNO, down in New Orleans. And, John, is there any fan base happier to be 1-1 than the New Orleans Saints?
2: You know what? I feel like this fan base is getting a little cocky because the first 2 weeks they just kind of showed that all of their optimism throughout the offseason and training camp and all of that stuff, that their optimism was warranted. So I think they wish they were 2-0, man. They didn't love the officiating out in Detroit with that the intent of Jared Goff not fumbling the ball that he fumbled. So, yeah, you know, I guess they'll take 1-1 and they're excited. But, man, they're probably down here thinking, man, they should be 2-2 or 2-0, I should say.
1: They're not just down there thinking it, John. They're up here thinking it.
0: They should be 2-0.
1: They should be 2-0. They should absolutely be. I listened to your clip today about Awesome Richards, who's going to have to replace Kelvin Banks going on the IR. That's a big loss for the Saints. Do you feel like he's up to the challenge of being that left tackle and protecting Tyler Shuck?
2: Look, I mean, I think he did well on Sunday. He had to go up against Trey Hendrickson in some pass protection situations, and he really held his own, and I was impressed with that. That fourth quarter, I thought he did a good job. I mean, look, he has, you know, so much pressure on him now, right? I mean, this is a guy that they traded a late-round pick swap in 2028 with the Cowboys for last year, and now he's tasked with, you know, protecting Tyler Shuck's blind side on a team that has high expectations that think that, you know, they can make the playoffs. So that's a lot to ask, especially when, you know, a swing tackle like that is a young kid. But if you're going based on what I saw in that Baltimore game, I mean, that was promising. But look, I mean, that was a quarter of football, right? Like, who knows how it's going to go for these next couple of weeks. I mean, Kelvin's probably going to be out, I would imagine, at least 10 weeks if he has to come back. Mm-hmm. I mean, that play when Mike Green sacked Shuck, it looked really bad. Him diving essentially kind of on Banks' leg inadvertently, but getting surgery for a high ankle sprain, that's never good. But, you know, Awesome Richards, we'll see what he can do. But, I mean, I think fans can be cautiously optimistic after what they saw in Baltimore Sunday.
0: I think he's going to be awesome. All right, I'm going to go home now. Tyler Shuck, you mentioned it. I mean, this is not hyperbole. He has been the best second-half quarterback, specifically the fourth quarter, in the league through two games. How do they get fourth-quarter Tyler Shuck to be first-quarter Tyler Shuck as well?
2: That's the million-dollar question. I think Kellen Moore is working tirelessly day and night to figure it out. And I don't even know if it's just a Tyler thing, this offense overall. I think they've scored 29 first-quarter points since the start of last year, which is by far the fewest in the NFL. I don't know. I mean, it depends on how you want to look at it, you know, glass half full or glass half empty. But, yeah, man, they need to get off to faster starts, especially, you know, when they have a little bit of a tougher schedule coming up in that stretch when they play Chicago, the Bengals, and the Packers all 3 weeks in a row. I don't think you can really go to Cincinnati against Joe Burrow, Ja'Marr Chase, and all those guys and be down 17, nothing like that, or down big early. You know, you got to always keep it within arm's reach. And look, man, they were fortunate on Sunday in Baltimore for it to only be an 11-point game. I mean, you had Carl Granderson make a great play on special teams, and you had Barry and Brown with the great kickoff return near the end of the half to kind of inch your way towards it and stay in there. So that was huge. But, I mean, you look at second half Tyler Shuck, and I was just so impressed, man, on Sunday in the fourth quarter. They completely left Lamar and Derrick Henry off the field. Like, people are asking me, man, how'd they stop Derrick Henry? I'm like, well, I mean, you know, when you keep him on the bench for all but 2 minutes of the fourth quarter, that'll certainly help. But yeah, man, I mean, these faster starts are crucial. I don't know. I think it would really just start with the running game. I mean, these games kind of have to play, you know, with such a disadvantage. They've not been able to run the football. So honestly, in my opinion, I feel like Shuck and them are just kind of adjusting game by game. Okay, the run game's not working. Got to figure something out. Got to put on the cape. And I guess it takes him a little bit of a time to do that. And it kind of puts him in an unfair situation.
1: Saints playing the Raiders this weekend. A team that you might be surprised that they're 2-0. They're off to a pretty good start this year. Good win last week against the Chargers. What did Kellen Moore have to say about the Raiders this week?
2: He thinks that their wins over the Chargers and the Dolphins were even more definitive than, you know, the final score suggested. I think a few things are true. You are what your record says you are, but I don't know if the Raiders are a 2-0 team. They are playing Miami, who is objectively a bottom three team in the NFL, and they're probably trying for it to be that way.
1: Yeah.
2: And they played against the Chargers, who are the unexpected disaster of the NFL as well. So, okay, things worked out there. The couple of things that really stick out about Las Vegas is their offensive line is way better. They signed Tyler Linderbaum from the Ravens. They made him the highest paid center in NFL history, and it's paid dividends. And you know, they've given Kirk Cousins a lot of time in the pocket to make plays. Do I think at the end of the year Kirk is going to be leading the NFL in touchdown passes? No, but he is right now. So that's a big thing. Obviously, you know, Ashton Ginty is always going to be a big name to worry about, and Kellen Moore and him have that Boise State connection, and they've talked over the years, but they beat the Chargers totally without Ginty, and the cherry on top with this offense is Brock Bowers, the best tight end in the game, is going to be back this week. So, yeah, I mean, the Raiders, I don't know if they're quite a 2-0 team, but between the offensive line being better, them getting Bowers back, and also Clint Kubiak calling plays and really actually giving this offense an identity, the Saints should be a little concerned. Defensively, the Raiders' scoring defense has been great. I mean, they're up there in sacks. I think they're second in the NFL in sacks with 8. Max Crosby is always going to be a monster in that department. N'Kobe Dean has arguably been their most valuable player, the piece they signed from the Eagles in free agency. So the Raiders are way more well-rounded than people thought, and I think that this is going to be a way tougher game than the Saints and Saints fans thought it would be, you know, a few months ago. I mean, if I were talking with you guys at a bar and we were going through the Saints schedule, and we're like, okay, we're picking each game, we would have said, oh, the Saints will win week 3, and we wouldn't have even debated about it. No. We would have just kept going down, right. Where now it's going to be a lot closer.
0: Chase Young, now it's to credit one guy for something on a football field is a little crazy when it's not the quarterback. But Chase Young is playing like the type of player that was drafted number 2 overall, and he's the kind of guy that can completely change a game. Why is he now looking like the guy we always thought he could be?
2: Okay, it's a couple of things. So when he signed here, he had the neck issue. He basically totally missed training camp. And still, I think he was like 5th or 6th in the NFL in pressures that year, which was, you know, the year from you-know-what in 2024 with the Saints, with all the injuries and the Dennis Allen firing, all that stuff. He bought this big hyperbaric chamber. He dropped like $50,000 on that. He really got his body right. He had a full off season. He had this scheme with Brandon Staley that is perfect for him. I talked to him about it off the record. It was similar to what he ran earlier in his career and way back in the day. So the scheme with these uneven fronts and all this other stuff really benefited him too. He comes out after a full training camp, a good year, whatever. The Saints gave him the extension. They believed in him. He came out and he had a calf injury. He missed the first 5 games of the season. Brutal, right? Well, then in the last 12 games, he had 10.

0: Sacks, and he just showed you right away, okay, when I'm healthy, when I'm mentally right, and when I'm in this scheme, I can be a baller, especially when Cam Jordan on the other side has double-digit sacks in way less snaps. So now this year, he's just showing that it's paying dividends. He has another year with Staley, another year with his defensive line and coaching staff continuity, and he's getting into his prime age. He's only 27 years old, so the stars are finally aligning for him. I always thought it was kind of weird when Washington gave up on him, and I thought it was kind of weird when San Francisco gave up on him too. But, I mean, the guy had a neck injury. These teams didn't want to deal with it. They didn't want to invest in that. The Saints, they bought somewhat low, brought him in, and it worked, and now it looks like it could be a long-term partnership of greatness for both sides.
1: Got about 2 minutes left, John. What surprised you about the Saints 2 games into the season?
0: The lack of run game, because they worked so hard to address it. They brought in David Edwards, championship caliber offensive lineman. All throughout training camp, I'd been impressed with the way, you know, he'd yell at teammates, and not even yell at them, but just make sure that they were doing their job. He would talk with Kelvin Banks. He would talk with all these other guys to get them up to speed. They brought in Travis Achane to kind of help the run game too, man. And still, these first 2 games, it's been incredibly disappointing. So they got to really address that. I thought that they're be better in that department, especially coming off the year last year where they were 28th in rushing offense. So thought it would be better. And, kind of surprised that it seems like we're kind of back where we were before.
1: John Sokoloff, WGNO, covers the Saints for us down there. John, always great to talk to you, my friend. We'll do it again soon.
0: Yeah, should be another great weekend of college football, man. Can't wait to be watching that.
1: That as well. Have you seen your good friend Lane recently?
0: Oh, man, I haven't seen him in a couple of weeks now. No, I haven't been to Baton Rouge in a little while. But, I heard every single thing he said after that one in Oxford on Saturday night.
2: You need somebody to blame for something. Get down to Baton Rouge, John.
0: You know what? Watching
1: you know how to make that work.
0: I know, man. Well, watching these, usually I would get the jabs and the pressers after he won and was cocky. After losses, it was usually good question, you know, whatever, that kind of stuff.
1: All right, John. We'll talk to you again soon, buddy.
0: All right. Take it easy, fellas.
1: John joins us on the Farm Bureau guest line. Check out favorites.com and go with the home team. Saints with a big home game. First game at home this season. And I'd love to be 2-1 and really get some momentum going.
2: With the Falcons a week later, too.
1: Exactly. That's exactly what I'm thinking. Monday Night Football in the Dome. We'll be back in just a minute here on Sports Talk Mississippi.
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0: Welcome back, Sports Talk Mississippi. I have a genuine question for you guys in the audience, and hey, Dad as well, but I'm truly curious what your answer is. So I want your answer on the text line, 601-879-4395. I have been going back and forth via email with the communications manager for a firm called the America First Policy Institute. And Megan is her name. And Megan wants us, or me, to have on Mike Calabrese. He is the main lobbyist, it appears. Looking at his resume, it appears he's got a long lobbying career in Washington for the Protecting Saving College Sports Act thingy. He is he's the guy that is doing strong lobbying on behalf of the America First Policy Institute, and he's the one lobbying on behalf of the college sports bill. Do you want to hear from him? Do you want me to do that interview? I told her, because in the initial pitch email was, it's a game changer. We'd love to have him on to sell. And I replied to her. I was like, I'm not doing a softball interview. I disagree with basically the entire premise of it. So if he's okay with somebody that is not going to run PR for your PR firm, I'll consider it. And her reply was basically, he'd be prepared for that kind of interview. But do you guys want to hear that right now? If the answer is no, I'm not going to do it. But if you actually want to hear from the main lobbyist on this bill that's going to be voted on Monday, at least in the Senate, I'll do it. It's up to you guys.
1: What I would say for me is if you're going to do that interview, do a Zoom.
0: Yeah, I would
1: record it. That I don't have to be a part of. And then if you could, play at 5:37 and 5:53, and I'll just jet out of here at 5:20, and we'll call it a day. I couldn't care less.
0: See, and somebody says, I don't want lobbyists or politicians running my favorite sport. And that's kind of one why I personally want to have the conversation, so I can challenge the notion of why is this the federal government's job?
1: It looks like we're getting a few positives, but we're getting a lot of negative. I don't know. Now it's turning. I think the tide's turning.
0: It's a mixed bag here on the text line, but I will not do it if you guys think
1: you do what you
0: we
1: want.
0: Shouldn't.
1: Just

0: with a one half of a bye week coming up. State's got a bye in 2 weeks, right? Is that how it works? Is it
1: State's off the week?
0: Because you took off the 9th, and is that a bye week?
1: That's State's bye, yeah. So State's off week of the 5th. So that's and that's Ole Miss Vanderbilt, right? Same, yeah. So that is a week you could get away with a little call. But, I mean, the problem with that, Borky, is by that point it may already be decided.
0: So the House isn't going to vote on it for a while.
1: Okay.
0: And at least as I understand it, the Senate's going to vote for it on Monday, probably pass the Senate, it seems. Mm-hmm. The House doesn't appear to have any interest in bringing it up for a vote before midterms.
1: Mm-hmm. Well, they're too busy.
0: Taking care of us, doing absolutely nothing. That's what I might do. I might record it. I think I'll tell her yes, and I'll record it. Mm-hmm. And if it's worth playing, I'll wait until Ole Miss Vanderbilt, Mississippi State off week, and do it then. Okay. Because that will feel like a pretty. This is not a down week. Next week won't be a down week, even though Ole Miss is off because it's Mississippi State, Alabama. You know, that still feels pretty big, but. When one opponent is Vanderbilt and the other team's not playing anybody, that kind of feels like that would be a nice week to slip that in there at some point. So I appreciate your guys' feedback. I really do. It's something that obviously can impact college sports in a major way. They're trying to in a major way. But also, we are in the middle of the season. So that's why I wanted to poll you guys about it. So appreciate your feedback and thank you, truly. I wanted you guys to tell me. Last thing I wanted to do was, hey, guys, I got 20 minutes with this lobbyist, and all of you turn off the radio. It's the last thing
1: including
0: I want to do here. Yeah,
1: including me. Like, hey, Dad, disconnected. What happened? So, all right, well, we'll see what happens. See where it takes us. We'll go with the flow.
0: Work it. Feel the flow.
1: Have you ever seen the government fix anything? It's a very viable question. It's well put.
0: My savings account, it makes it smaller. They're good at shrinking things.
1: Yeah, you're not right.
0: I'm kidding. All right, Dima, after the news, we'll talk about the Will Hall revenge game. Although Will Hall not going there at all this week. So we'll ask about that. We'll get picks with Lee. We'll go back, talk State Missouri, Ole Miss Florida. We've got conversation about Kamario Taylor with the film guy. Got some draft stuff involving Trinidad Chambliss, so still a really busy show coming your way. We'll talk Will Hall's revenge on the other side of the news. Sports Talk Mississippi, Pearl River Resort Studio.
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4: News. I'm John Saucier. Israeli Prime Minister Benjamin Netanyahu, addressing the UN General Assembly today, vowed to continue standing against Iran.
5: We will continue to defend our state. We will continue to win because we have no other choice.
4: The sound courtesy of UNTV. Several UN delegations left the room before the Prime Minister began speaking. Chinese President Xi Jinping arriving at the White House today, part of a state visit. President Trump praising his relationship with the Chinese leader.
6: From the time of my first election in 2016, President Xi and I have forged a friendship, a truly great friendship, actually, built on mutual respect and the vital interests of our people.
4: These talks are expected to focus on the war with Iran, artificial intelligence, trade, critical minerals, and tensions over Taiwan. President Trump will hold a state dinner in honor of the Chinese president after these talks. 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
8: Your Southwest Mississippi forecast from the National Weather Service calls for mostly sunny skies today and a high near 89 degrees. Tonight, partly cloudy, low around 67. Mostly sunny tomorrow, high near 88. Partly cloudy tomorrow night, low around 65. Sunshine Saturday, high 89.
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2: You're listening to Super Talk News. I'm Caleb Saylor. Operations have returned as normally scheduled at two Mississippi charter schools following a report of a weapon on campus. Smilo Collegiate and Smilo Prep in Jackson are up and running after a brief lockdown on Thursday. Capitol Police officers were dispatched to the scene to determine whether or not a weapon was present. After investigating, law enforcement authorities determined there was no credible threat to the schools. A man accused of shooting another man with a crossbow is behind bars. The Oktibbeha County Sheriff's Office announced that Jonathan Frost was arrested in Arkansas after a brief chase involving law enforcement. Frost is said to have shot the victim along Highway 15 in Mabin on Tuesday. The victim was airlifted to medical care and is reported to be in stable condition. For more Mississippi news, head on over to supertalk.fm.
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2: Jackson native Deshaun Ruffin has been cleared to play one more season of college basketball. The former Jackson State standout announced on Wednesday that the NCAA granted him another year. The move by the NCAA was unrelated to its new five-year eligibility rule, nor was Ruffin's additional year the result of a court ruling. Ruffin announced plans to enter the transfer portal in March, so it's unclear at this time where his next landing spot will be. And a fan favorite at the Hattiesburg Zoo has undergone a full renovation. Demetric Kelly has the details.
5: We decided it needed some repairs, but we took the opportunity to just kind of give it a full facelift. And lucky for us, we had several staff here who were very artistic, and they all got a chance to participate. And we completely redid the carousel.
2: 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I'm Caleb Saylor.
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0: Eagles down there. And Dima, let's just ask the big picture question. What went wrong on Saturday for Southern Miss to lose in such fashion to UConn?
1: Yeah, no, it was quite terrible in all sense of the fashion. I mean, they just made a lot of mistakes early. UConn kind of punched them in the mouth, and they really never recovered. UConn, you know, got up 14-0 in like a blink of an eye. Southern Miss got a field goal there to make it 14-3. And then, Southern Miss's defense just really couldn't stop them at all, especially that the first team for the Huskies, and ended up taking a 26-6 halftime lead into the locker room, or 27-6, excuse me. And then two more touchdowns in the third quarter to go up 41-6. And, you know, at that point, most of the backups were in, and Southern Miss was able to put together a couple drives to make the score look less dominant than it was, I guess. But, you know, the score still looks dominant at 28, but it really should have been 52-3, 52-6 in all honesty.
2: Is Southern Miss as bad as that score indicates, or was it just a day that's a comedy of errors? What do you think this team actually is after three games?
1: Well, I mean, we all came into the last week's game, you know, as people in the media, looking at that UConn game as where this team is right now. And at least as of now, that is the answer, that this team is just not good, not as good as, a lot to figure out, because you got, you know, obviously your offensive line was really bad against UConn. Somebody graded out a 14 in the PFF passing grade, which I don't think I've seen a 14 in my whole life on the PFF. The defense, you know, couldn't get off the field. They missed an incredible amount of tackles. Their players just running wide open. And then on top of all that, they lose their starting quarterback in before halftime. So just about everything that could go wrong went wrong. Certainly think that Southern Miss can play better than that, but I just don't know what that means. Does that mean, you know, winning, or does that mean just playing better? Does that make sense?
0: Yeah, that was kind of going to be my next question, Dima, is, you know, how much did that result on Saturday affect your outlook on this entire season?
1: Well, it affects it in a big way. I mean, I came into the season not very high on the Golden Eagles. I picked them second to last in the Sun Belt in the media poll, and then, you know, just didn't think that really this year would tell us a lot about Blake Anderson, just because of what he had to, you know, do over the offseason, which was get 80 new players on the roster in 2 weeks. And so it's, you know, very tough for him to do that. And, you know, there's just not a lot of talent on the team. There's really nothing else to say other than that. And, you know, you saw them compete well against a pretty bad Alcorn State team, and then get their doors blown off by their last two opponents. So, I mean, it certainly doesn't look great for the rest of the season. I mean, they'll probably be an underdog in every remaining game.
2: So this game's a little bit unique when it comes to the matchup. You don't see this very often in college football, and ironically enough, the state of Mississippi is going to see it in back-to-back weeks, although Will Hall didn't leave on his own. He was fired at Southern Miss and is now the head coach at Tulane. I know you watched his press conference. He did not at all want to talk about Southern Miss really in any way, shape, or form. What do you make of that?
1: Yeah, I mean, that's just Will Hall. I mean, just getting to know him over the years that he was at Southern Miss. I think reading in between the lines, it's kind of saying something that he's not saying. You know what I'm saying? Like, he's trying to take the high road and not make it about him. But, I put out an article this week that's just impossible. So really anything he doesn't say about Southern Miss is saying something in a way, right? Like where it's like when he was saying, I'm really glad to be the head coach of Tulane. It's like, all right, well, that's just a jab at Southern Miss, you know? So it is wild, though, that we live in a day that this guy gets fired from Southern Miss and gets a job upgrade and is now 18-point favorite against the school he was fired from. So that's certainly – I'm not a college football record guru, but that's got to be something in the books. I don't know.
2: Yeah, your job, you get paid to interact with Southern Miss fans every day, and you cover the program every day. It's something that I've been thinking about with this game is it like a measuring stick, or is that even fair that what Southern Miss people will kind of look internally about what their job is if Will Hall can fail there but go somewhere else, and then, I mean, if the odds makers are right, win a game by that kind of spread, does it cause some internal reflection with Southern Miss? How are the people there wrestling?

0: grappling with the concept that you just laid out.
1: Yeah, I mean, it's certainly just wild. I mean, it's I've long said that this was going to be a really important week for Southern Miss athletics as a whole, you know, because it's not just the fans. It's also the athletic director that fired Will Hall, right? He's still here, you know, and then you got a couple other, you know, pieces of that staff that were that are still on Blake Anderson's staff. And, of course, you know, if Will Hall, which I think he will, if it gets to a point where he can run up the score, I think he's going to. And so, I mean, it's certainly a weekend that I've been seeing on Twitter and stuff that everybody's just kind of bracing themselves for. You know, the talent certainly favors Tulane here. It's just, I would say, pretty dark waters right now for Southern Miss athletics as a whole, especially in football.
2: Is there, you know, it's tough to say, to answer this question with a yes, but did you take anything away positive? Did any one player maybe stand out that looked good to you on Saturday?
1: I mean, you know, the backup quarterback, Landry Liddy, you know, it looked like he was being able to get to his second and third reads quicker than Ethan Hampton was, who's the general starter. He'll start at Tulane on Saturday in light of Hampton's injury. So I wonder if, you know, that could get them a little bit more success on offense. That's the only thing I'm looking for, you know, because I know Tulane's defense is pretty good, so I don't really know what Southern Miss's offense is going to look like. But I thought Liddy looked better than Hampton in the game against UConn, and he is going to be the starter. So that might be something. I mean, it was obviously just one you just want to burn the tape. You know, it was just that bad in that sense.
2: If you could pick one thing for Southern Miss that they would be better at this week than they were last week, what would it be? What would give them the best chance against Tulane?
1: Well, I think you got to start fast. You know, the last two games, you threw a pick six against Auburn on the first play. You know, that's never going to help. And then against UConn, I mean, they went right down the field in like three plays and scored a touchdown. And then Southern Miss three interception on their first drive. And then UConn made that a touchdown. And then you're in a 14-0 hole before the midway point of the first quarter is even there. So, I mean, nothing like that can happen against Tulane if they want to have a chance. I do think the pressure is more on Will Hall. So if this does become somewhat of a close game or like Southern Miss is making it really interesting, I think there is a path, I think, for Southern Miss to win that because I don't know. I've watched Will Hall's teams for 4 years. I would trust Blake Anderson in a situation like that more than Will Hall, but I just don't know if it's going to get to that point.
2: It's so interesting that, you know, last week we had this thing with Kiffin, and there were so many players on the Ole Miss team still from his last team, you know, his last year's team at Ole Miss. But here we are with Will Hall, you know, only a couple years removed. But is there anybody left? Who's left on that roster that played for Will Hall?
1: There's 10 players on the roster, Southern Miss's roster, but really only about three, maybe four, if you want to stretch it, really play for Southern Miss now. And then there's one player on Tulane's team who was on Southern Miss's roster with Will Hall, and that's Armandus Cooley. So, certainly not in a lot of players per se, but it's interesting enough that the Tulane players in their press conferences this week said they want to win this game for Will. They said they're going to be playing with an extra edge because they want to win it for Will. So I thought that was interesting considering that, you know, none of them were a part of any of this. Just leads me to think of what's being said behind the scenes, you know, that Will wouldn't say in the press conference.
2: Yeah. Demon, we hope we have you back on next week with a little bit more positive outlook on Southern Miss as this season goes along and they get ready to start Sun Belt play next weekend. Thanks, Dima.
1: Thank you.
2: Dima Mixon, Super Talk Eagle Hour and Pine Belt Sports joins us on the Farm Bureau guest line. Check out favorites.com and go with the home team. That was harsh. But that's what happened. It was a bad loss. There's no getting around that fact. And, you know, as I've said many, many times this past month or so, is all of my hopes on Southern Miss football were built around the fact that Blake Anderson is a good coach. He's a winner. He knows what he's doing. But there's only so much you can do when the talent isn't where you need it to be just yet. So it may just be a year to take your lumps at Southern Miss. And, you know, but hopefully they can put together a good showing this week against Tulane. And then getting into Sun Belt play, maybe they have a little bit better shot against some of their conference foes. We will see what happens, obviously.
0: Yeah, tough start there.
2: Yeah.
0: And, Will Hall is going to be motivated as you know what.
2: Yeah. It's kind of funny. Will Hall, really nice guy, but I get the feeling that I agree with Dima that if he has a chance to make this look bad, he might just go ahead and put his foot on the accelerator just a little bit. You can't really blame him, to be totally honest. When we come back, we've got winners for you. Lee Sterling will join the show. Paramount Sports will get his picks on the weekend and tell you what he thinks about Ole Miss, Florida, Mississippi State, Missouri, and some of the other big games around the country. Sports Talk Mississippi. We're busy on the Farm Bureau guest line today. We'll be back in just a minute.

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0: 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Our buddy Lee Sterling, Paramount Sports, off of another winning week for all of his picks, joining us right now. And Lee, you're on a bit of a heater to start the season. It's got to feel pretty good.
1: Oh, it does. I mean, when you put in 250, 300 hours in the offseason getting ready with all the guys, you know, trading schools, if you're not seeing things correctly, you go into full crisis mode. But we've won 4 weeks out of the gate, and

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1: So before we get started, tell the people, where your picks, content, everything. 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You're all over the place.
0: Yeah, Locked On Bets every single day, Monday through Friday, with my co-host Kevin Rogers. 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You know, it's Spotify, Apple, and YouTube. And Paramount Sports has been the site for 34 years now. We have free pick videos there where I break down and predict some of the hottest games each week in college and pro football. And like this week, have a 45-unit max wager. We're 74 and 32 lifetime on these 40 to 50-unit plays. So looking to keep this thing rolling.
1: We got a fun one here in Starkville on Saturday night. Let's start there with you. Mississippi State, a touchdown favorite over Missouri.
0: Well, a couple weeks ago, it was the opposite way around. Missouri was going to be a 1 to 2 point favorite here. But people figured out here right now, Kamario Taylor might be the third best quarterback in the country. Right now, it's Trinidad Chant, and then also Darian Mensah. So, I mean, his composure to be able to come from 14 down, his arm, his ability to run, and now all of a sudden he's accurate. He is scary good. He could be the first pick next year's draft. He is that good. So Missouri right now, they just don't have any big play guys. Jamal Roberts is fine as a fill-in until Ahmad Hardy's healthy again. But their defense, nothing special. I mean, they have trouble against Troy. And Kansas now we know is nothing. So they haven't proven themselves. I think the body work is better for Mississippi State. Obviously, I'd love to get as a pick 'em or under a field goal, but got to lay 6 points. Sometimes you got to lay it if you want to play it. I'm going to go with State here. I think they win and cover here 34-24.
1: That would be a huge win, setting up a huge win for State next week. Ole Miss on the road, a field goal underdog. Closer to your neck of the woods, Gainesville and Miami are pretty far apart, but in the state of Florida, nonetheless, what's going to happen there?
0: Yeah, Miami and Gainesville feels like one's Gainesville's probably feels like it's in South Georgia. So what's interesting about this game, I was shocked at the line. Were you when it came out, Michael?
1: A little bit, yes. You got the Lacey injury, though, the come down from a big win on the road, stuff like that.
0: Right. I still thought it would be a pick 'em, maybe Ole Miss won. The difference here is Trinidad Chambliss is just the best player on the field, and he can will his team to a victory. I think that now we know that Auburn's run defense just was not very good, and Florida took advantage of it. Tough place to play. We know that. But I think I like also the fact that the Ole Miss defense wasn't on the field for 80-85 plays. So give me Ole Miss here. I think the wrong team's favored, 34-27.
1: LSU, Texas A&M, two programs coming off of disappointing losses a week ago in Tiger Stadium. Huge, I think, huge line considering what these two teams were thought of going into the season. LSU, a home 8.5-point favorite.
0: I can't lay 8.5 points with LSU's offense now without Green. I think he was the guy that I think defense has feared the most here. The running game isn't showing me anything. Now, Texas A&M's egg that they laid last week certainly has gives you some pause to back them. But, you know, maybe they can come back from it. It's a mystery why they just stopped playing and Kentucky absolutely took over. But I think they have a good enough quality of players and coaching staff to bounce back. I think we have some really good teams and some teams like LSU who I think are good, but I'm not laying 8.5. I think they might escape 28-24, but I think the Aggies are the right side.
1: Yeah, Tre'Davious Green being an injury, I don't think enough people have talked about this week. That offense needs tight end play to go, and he's one of the best in the country. Last one for us. You've also got a game of the week as well, but last one you're going to give us here. Georgia, Oklahoma. Georgia was doing drills on the field during TV timeouts in their win over Arkansas because Kirby said openly they weren't getting challenged enough in the actual game. Oklahoma, better than Arkansas, but materially has just been awful to start the season.
0: Well, the first game looked great. I mean, I'm watching film. I'm like, oh, they turned the corner. He's 100%.

0: But they need to change the offense if they want to be successful. Not great weapons. They have one receiver, no running game at all. But they've got a defense. And they've given up just 23 points the last 2 weeks, allowing just 2.9 yards per carry. And how about this? Oklahoma, when they are an underdog on the road, 7-1 against the spread the last decade. So they won both outright last year. I think Georgia's good. I'm just not sure they're a top two, top three team just yet here. Georgia 28-20. I love Oklahoma when everyone counts them out. This reminds me of the Michigan-Oklahoma game just reversed.
1: And before we let you go, you got a game of the week?
0: Yeah, Alabama and South Carolina. You know what? I'm going to add Texas and Tennessee. Give them both games. They're on me. Call 800-400-9741. Give them both big games. And if you'd like to be a part of Paramount Sports, we've won 32 or 33 years. And our first 45-unit max wager, check out all the specials, ParamountSports.com.
1: Lee, you're the best. Good luck this week. We'll talk to you next week.
0: Thanks, Michael.
1: Join us on the Farm Bureau guest line. Check out favorites.com and go with the home team, Mississippi Farm Bureau. So, likes the home teams. Well, no, likes the home state teams.
2: Yeah.
1: This week, does yeah. Lee? And I mean,
2: outside of that A&M game, which I don't know. I don't know how. I'm glad I'm not the one having to make these kind of decisions yeah. because I'll just put it this way. That's not going to be in my lock of the week consideration because that could go either way. I could see LSU blowing them out. I could see Texas A&M blowing LSU out. I've said for months I think that the loser and the winner of this game last weekend were both going to lose. I've kind of come around on Ole Miss just because of how Chambliss is playing. But if you told me LSU drops this game, and it is an absolute playoff eliminator, don't think that it isn't. The loser of this game is not going to the college football playoff. Simple as that.
1: Yeah, loser leaves town in week four for two teams that started with a ton of high-level expectations
2: yeah.
1: going into this season.
2: That's a tough spot to be in. So, but it is what it is, man. That's just where we are in college football, I mean, especially in the SEC. This is the nine-game schedule coming in, by the yeah. way. You know, this could be another non-conference game for LSU and Texas A&M. Instead, they're going to play each other, and they're going to be in tough shape. There's mm-hmm. no doubt about it.
1: Somebody says, I live in Hattiesburg. This is a callback to the conversation with Dima.
2: Mm-hmm.
1: The consternation about USM after that game has been surprising to me. No one giving any grace for the roster turnover. The amount of effort and give a rip has been questioned. Former players going on the radio saying this stuff. I haven't watched them enough to have an opinion, but the reaction has been a little surprising to me.
2: That is surprising that you've got former players, you know, what do they want? The talent level.
1: Blake Anderson was handed an impossible
2: really
1: situation.
2: Bad situation. That's, you know, you got to get behind the guy. You got to, otherwise, what are you doing down there? You know, it's kind of funny how with Ole Miss, right? When Kiffin came in, everybody got on board.
1: Right.
2: Everybody
1: away.
2: Got behind him. Money came in. They made it work. And that's why they're successful. Mississippi State, Lebby comes in. Year one, I don't think everybody was on board. Last year, you're seeing more of it. Now you're getting some success. Everybody is going to get on board pretty quickly here in Starkville. That's the lesson. If everybody doesn't pull the rope in the same direction, and I think that's Golding likes to say that, I think. But he's right. Like
1: alignment is the word I think he uses
2: yes,
1: the
2: that's,
1: most.
2: That's a good word, and I've heard Keith Carter use that word as well. If everybody's not on the same page and pulling in the same direction, you got no chance. So that's disappointing to hear from the USM perspective.
1: And it's hard too. I mean, you have the Will Hall years, which are bad, and it's not yeah. like the years before him were great. And then you bring in Huff, who gives hope, and then he leaves, and mm-hmm. it's really hard. It's really, really, really hard. The problem this weekend is it's going to be Will Hall, and if Southern Miss does not win that game, that'll sting really bad.
2: But what are you going to do?
1: It's either step up or do not expect wins. I mean,
2: step up or get stepped on.
1: Pretty much.
2: That's what college football is these days.
1: Pretty much. Sports Talk Mississippi. We'll be back in just a bit.

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11: You're listening to Super Talk News. I'm Caleb Saylors. Operations have returned as normally scheduled at two Mississippi charter schools following a report of a weapon on campus. Smilo Collegiate and Smilo Prep in Jackson are up and running after a brief lockdown on Thursday. Capitol Police officers were dispatched to the scene to determine whether or not a weapon was present. After investigating, law enforcement authorities determined there was no credible threat to the schools. A man accused of shooting another man with a crossbow is behind bars. The Oktibbeha County Sheriff's Office announced that Jonathan Frost was arrested in Arkansas after a brief chase involving law enforcement. Frost is said to have shot the victim along Highway 15 in Mabin on Tuesday. The victim was airlifted to medical care and is reported to be in stable condition. For more Mississippi news, head on over to supertalk.fm.
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17: 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Text us on the C Spire text line 601-879-4395. That's how you can be a part of the show every single day. So glad that you guys are with us. We got this on the text line. You see, the College Football Playoff Committee is going to consider strength of schedule. I will believe it when I see it. Also, this is complaining about the solution that I asked for. But they're still using the wrong metric.
18: Yeah.
17: It's not strength of schedule, and I've said that phrase before. What I mean is strength of record. And you might be thinking, Michael, what's the difference?
18: There is a difference.
17: There is a difference. Strength of record is the measure that your record would be against the average top 25 team. Strength of schedule is just how tough the teams you've played are.
18: Right.
17: If you're 9-3 and you've played three ranked teams and you've lost to all of them, who cares what your strength of schedule is? You haven't beaten anybody good.
18: Right, strength of record.
17: It needs to be how strong your wins are and how good your potential losses are, not just how tough your schedule is.
18: Right.
17: So they're still using the wrong thing, but it's progress if they do, in fact, consider that in their rankings. Yes, I just don't buy it until I see it.
18: Right. Well, we won't know, you know, when are the first college football playoff rankings? First week of November or something like that? I mean, it's a ways off before we'll see anything like that. Who is somebody right now that, looking at their schedule, if they're sitting there, you know, first week of these playoff rankings? I mean, I guess a good example, let me look at the schedule. So, let's just use Ole Miss as an example. Well, that's not, I don't think Ole Miss will have, well, okay. If Ole Miss were to lose to Florida and Texas, they're sitting already with two losses in that first poll. Should they be in the top 12? They've beaten everybody else. At that point,
17: it just depends on what everybody else would have done.
18: They would have beaten Louisville. They would have beaten LSU. They would have beaten Missouri, who could still be ranked.
17: Mm-hmm. Would the Oklahoma win have happened yet?
18: Not yet. No, not yet. Oklahoma is in November 14th. LSU. I mean, if LSU, they would need to win because they only play one ranked team between now and then. And that's Mississippi State, who may or may not be ranked when they play that game. Just depends on what happens with State. Alabama. Alabama, before the first poll, will play Mississippi State, Georgia, at Tennessee, Texas A&M. Would a two-loss Alabama team in there? Would they be taking strength of schedule into account? I don't know. It's way too much hypothetical for us to get too deep down the road in, but I do agree with you. Like, I'm going to want to see results here before we do anything else. If they're really the real question is, if you're talking about strength of schedule, what are you ranking Notre Dame? Like, they should be like 9th or 10th, right? They shouldn't be in the top 5 for sure.
17: Notre Dame's strength of schedule.
18: Mm-hmm.
17: Let's see, resume. Sorry, it's going to take me a second here. It's going to be way like bad.
18: Mm-hmm. Oh,
17: 93.
18: Yeah, no good.
17: With a remaining strength of schedule of 54, so it's not going to get any better. Like, Georgia's strength of schedule right now is 120. Their remaining is 21.
18: Yeah.
17: So it'll get a lot better, but still, Georgia got a schedule break this year. It's just point blank, period. They did. They got it. They got a break. Now, they're really good. Part of their scheduling break is that they don't have to play Georgia.
18: Right. That's something that we never take into account sometimes, is that what's the way I want to put it? Like, you lose out, you know. Yeah. A couple years ago, you know, Mississippi State had the hardest schedule in the SEC, mainly because they didn't get to play Mississippi State. When State was 2-10, everybody else took a ding, and then you have State was like that.
17: Crazy. It's absolutely crazy. Saw this story from The Athletic, and this might blow your guys' mind, or you might think it makes complete sense, but this is the kind of stuff that, again, what we said, be glad that the president didn't go to the Ole Miss game last week, just for logistics. Even if you love him, think he's the best, or hate him, think he's the worst, logistically it would have been a nightmare. I did not know this until today, because he goes to sporting events. From The Athletic about the president's appearance at Texas-Tennessee. We learned from Sark, actually, that this was the case.
18: This was crazy, yeah.
17: Sark said, quote, "The one thing that you have to be aware of when the president goes to any game is that anytime he enters the stadium, leaves the stadium, or changes locations within the stadium, all communication is cut while he's doing that." Yeah. They cut headsets to coaches. They cut headsets coach to player. So you have to plan for that if and or when, and you get no warning, it just gets cut. If he comes in the middle of the first quarter or leaves in the fourth quarter or decides he has to use the restroom, whatever it looks like, you've got to be prepared to have no comms for a short amount of time. So, they don't get there 30 minutes pregame.
18: Yeah.
17: So at some point in the first quarter, he's going to arrive at the stadium. Mm-hmm. And when he's on the move, all communication is cut. If he has to go to the bathroom while he's on the move with no warning, boom. Can't talk to your coaches in the booth. Can't talk to your quarterback or linebacker on the field. I did not know that that was the case. That is crazy that that happens. I get it. I mean, I understand why.
18: Yeah.
17: But still, in the middle of the fourth quarter, the president could be leaving.
18: Probably
17: and
18: why.
17: Sark's calling a play and his communication gets cut off.
18: Probably why most presidents don't go to a lot of college football games or football games in general.
17: Just to be that disruptive?
18: Yeah. Like, the Super Bowl might be one thing, but even then it's like, you know, when is he leaving the box? Like, Trump was at the last Super Bowl, wasn't he?
17: I believe
18: he was. Does he ever leave the presidential box?
17: Probably not, unless...
18: Yeah. Well, I mean...
17: Unless there's no bathroom within the suite,
18: there's gotta
17: which most
18: be
17: of them
18: every,
17: are.
18: Every college team in America that has a suite, it has a restroom in it. There's no way that's the case. So, I don't know.
17: That's wild, though. I did not know that that was a thing, but I mean, there is a real scenario in which that is the case. So interesting stuff there. A lot of jokes that we cannot say.
18: Yes, you got me with a couple of them.
17: Somebody says hand signals still work. Not if your defensive coordinator is in the booth. John David Baker calls plays from the booth.
18: Yeah.
17: Arnett's on the field, right? They're both Levy and Arnett are on the field.
18: Yeah.
17: Yeah. I mean, if the president was there last week, John David Baker can't hand signal from the booth.
18: Right.
17: Which would kind of be hilarious to somebody on the sidelines with binoculars is looking up and he's doing all this stuff up in the booth to send it down.
18: Now that would be funny. You have to have like a middleman. You got a couple of guys. One guy, it's like the beacons of Minas Tirith.
17: Yeah.
18: You know,
17: the beacons are lit.
18: The beacons are lit.
17: Somebody says do shadow puppets with a flashlight.
18: Yeah. Something like that. Get one of those things that you have on ships. You know, you just like, you flash, it's Morse code. The power, right, 38. Yeah. Okay. Make it work.
17: Somebody says, during the South Carolina game, am I the only one who didn't like how many times they were showing Arnett giving signals? I hear where you're coming from. I promise you, South Carolina had somebody with binoculars focused on Zach Arnett from first snap to last snap. I promise you.
18: In all likelihood, correct. Yes.
17: Somebody from LSU had binoculars on the Ole Miss sidelines from first snap to final snap, and vice versa. If a team is tipping off their plays via signals and you're not watching to see if they're doing it, you're doing it wrong. So he's aware that cameras are on him, and he'll have a different signal this week for whatever he was calling in last week, or they'll do the indicators. I mean, he wears the orange shirt, and you've got another staffer with a green shirt, and you got another staffer with whatever. And so, you know, in the first quarter of this game, it was Arnett who was given the signal, and the second quarter of this game, it'll be him this time. And they really protect themselves as much as they can on that front.
18: Yeah. Somebody Some of these responses we're getting are outstanding. I tried to respond to one of them to let you know that I'm laughing, but apparently we've sent out too many texts again today. I don't know what's going on. But basically, somebody is saying there should be some subterfuge. Just like, just put a little something in the president's drink. And, you know, oh, God, last drive of the game. Oh, I'll be right back. And the next thing you know, we're like 2 minutes to go. Texas is like, what do you mean? No, no, get it back in the box. I'll be just a minute.
17: Somebody says that Hey Dad should get that orange shirt. State would make money with it. Speaking of that, did you see that game-worn Guardian cap that Cam Franklin wore where the ball bounced off his Guardian cap into the air?
18: Uh-uh.
17: They're auctioning that off.
18: They will make money on that. There'll be a lot of money. Get him to sign it, too, while you're at it.
17: Oh, I'm sure he did, yeah. I mean, what do you think that goes for?
18: You know what I would
17: $5,000? $10,000?
18: Know what I would sign? Just doink.
17: Yeah.
18: Cam Franklin.
17: Circle the spot on the Guardian cap where the ball hit.
18: Yeah.
17: Well, surely, over under $7,500, Cam Franklin's over.
18: Somebody will spend, because it's significant. Yeah, somebody will spend $10,000.
17: Could you imagine going to a party at somebody's house and let me show you my collection of sports memorabilia. There's like a signed football. There's a hung jersey. And then there's the
18: Cam Franklin's
17: Guardian cap.
18: Hey, man. That's a cool piece to have if you can get it.
17: It's pretty unique.
18: Yeah.
17: Chris Olave might be auctioning his off soon, too. Saints fans call it the pillow. The pillow that he wears on his head.
18: He can wear whatever he wants. Keeps catching the football.
17: Keep catching football. Yeah. We'll be back. Sports Talk, Mississippi.

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0: Welcome back, Sports Talk Mississippi. Somebody says, not on topic, but Charles Huff to Arkansas next year. I'll do one better. Charles Huff. All right, it's September 24th at 4:54 p.m. If I'm right about this, call me a genius. If I'm wrong about this, it was September 24th and things change. All right, I can't lose here. Right. Charles Huff is going to be the next head coach at Maryland to start next season.
1: I'm thinking. Huff hasn't done enough to get the real big job yet, right?
0: And he's bounced around a lot, and that's...
1: Well, I mean, yeah, but that's...
0: But he's also a Maryland guy.
1: When you get to the real big job, you stop bouncing. Yeah. But, like, you know, one job I think might come open is USC, right? I just don't think they're going to be a playoff team, and at some point they have to make a decision, right? I don't think Huff has done enough resume-wise to get the USC job. Wisconsin. I don't see Huff at Wisconsin.
0: I think he's going home. Maryland, I think he's waiting for Maryland Locksley to get fired. He's going home.
1: Locksley is definitely going to get fired because they're not any good.
0: He had bad quotes this week,
1: too. Yeah, he did. He did. And they've got that exciting young quarterback. If they could keep him with Huff's offense, he could have something there. That'd be four jobs in 4 years for Huff.
0: Yeah.
1: He's making that coach's transfer portal a thing.
0: Somebody says, am I crazy or are these Missouri fans insane for thinking they're walking out with a W? No, fans are confident in their team. They love their team. They're also good. So, no. Fans are always going to believe in their team. Unless it's Arkansas, which, Hogman, if you're out there, brother, basketball season's around the corner.
1: Yeah.
0: Baseball shortly to follow that as well.
1: We got people calling Huff to South Carolina.
0: They'll look into that.
1: That would be a good job. That would be a one where you'd stay for a few years, I think. South Carolina, because the only step up from South Carolina is to take one of the big jobs.
0: Yeah. You're a mid-tier
1: SEC coach. That's about as good as you can hope for until one of the big jobs comes calling.
0: Timing is good there, too, because Clemson's down.
1: Yeah.
0: You know, 10 years ago, you did not want to touch South Carolina because your in-state rival is dominating you and dominating recruiting and winning championships.
1: I'm still laughing at people trying to move Lebby. Again, let's say Lebby finishes 8-4, right? We'll give him a bowl win. Goes 9-4 this year. That means his record is 16-22. If Oklahoma is going to hire a coach whose record is 16-22, what are they doing? Like, they're not going to do that. Aside from the fact they have to pay out a $50 million buyout because they stupidly gave their coach an extension in the middle of the offseason when nobody was trying to hire him. You guys, we got to be smart.

0: I feel gross even saying that out loud.
1: It's a conversation that's had from people who don't believe Mississippi State has any money.
0: Well, and that you can't win there.
1: I hate to be the one that bears the bad news to you. State's got the money. They can absolutely double what Levy's making if need be. I've been thinking about, like, you know, I hate giving an extension when it's not hiring season.
0: Mm-hmm.
1: But if he wins next weekend and he's 5-0,
0: you start the conversation.
1: You got to at least start negotiating, right? Just because you don't want to get to November and have to deal with anything. You just rather just be like, hey, we just gave him the new deal. We gave him a huge raise. We believe in him, and you go from there. So
0: somebody says Dabo to Arkansas. Oh God, you must hate Arkansas.
1: What did Arkansas ever do to you?
0: If he does not work out, he is done as a head coach in major college football, in my opinion.
1: Dabo?
0: Yeah. I think he's unhirable. And by the way, there's no appetite for Clemson to spend the money right now anyway. But that's a conversation maybe for another day.
1: Yeah.
0: Oklahoma has a... See, I'm with you. He says Oklahoma has a lot of oil money to throw around. This is the same thing I said about Florida and all these jobs. All these great jobs that are out there in college football. If it's so easy to win at all these places, why don't they? If Florida and all these jobs, Texas A&M, just they have all this money and they're much better jobs, then why don't they win?
1: I don't know.
0: Because it's about more than that. Why do you think Ole Miss is where they are? No, Ole Miss does not have Texas A&M money, but they've got enough, and they hire the right people, and they've got the right people running it, and there is not this massive gap in jobs in the SEC. People think that there's just a huge gap between Tennessee and Mississippi State, and they're just wrong. You can argue that there is a gap, but if you think it's a mountain, you're just wrong.
1: Yeah.
0: You're just wrong. Look,
1: I've been trying to tell
0: era.
1: People that
0: you're
1: for years,
0: wrong.
1: But nobody wants to listen to me. I don't know why.
0: You're one right hire away in the SEC from winning at the highest level these days. Sports Talk Mississippi, more after the news.
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3: Fox News, I'm Tom Rigotti. President Trump is speaking with Chinese Premier Xi Jinping at the White House. Fox's Jared Halpern has details.
4: During an Oval Office meeting, the two leaders were expected to discuss tariffs and trade, the wars in Ukraine and Iran, and artificial intelligence, dubbed by President Trump as super intelligence.
3: She was earlier greeted by a military marching band, a troop review, and a flyover. Israeli Prime Minister Benjamin Netanyahu addresses the UN General Assembly today. The Prime Minister sent a message to New York City Mayor Zoran Mamdani.
5: Since you were elected mayor of this city, many Jews no longer feel safe in New York. 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They tell me. This isn't the city we remember.
3: Sound courtesy of UN TV, Mamdani had said he wanted to arrest Netanyahu at the UN General Assembly as a war criminal, but later admitted his administration did not have the power to do so. 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
7: Your Southwest Mississippi forecast from the National Weather Service calls for mostly sunny skies today and a high near 89 degrees. Tonight, partly cloudy, low around 67. Mostly sunny tomorrow, high near 88. Partly cloudy tomorrow night, low around 65. Sunshine Saturday, high 89.
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9: You're listening to Super Talk News. I'm Caleb Saylor. The two Ole Miss students who died earlier this week have been identified. University officials confirmed that 20-year-old Robert Strang and 18-year-old Aiden Hamilton passed away on Monday. Authorities have not determined their cause of death at this time.
10: When the toxicology reports come in, we have a better idea of exactly what led to these two deaths. I will certainly deal with that. I will tell you, I think it's

0: clear to everyone, the Mississippi Department of Public Safety and the Mississippi Bureau of Narcotics has been very involved with the local officials in making sure that we expedite as quickly as possible those toxicology reports.
1: That was Governor Tate Reeves. For more information, head on over to supertalk.fm. 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
3: 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I was on the brink of death when my mother dropped me off over here at the Home of Grace, expecting me to die, but God had another plan. This time it was different. I've now been sober almost 28 years, and I lead the Benko Foundation, which helps other people.
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1: Mississippi set a tourism record in 2025. 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
4: 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When a festival grows enough to bring in more out-of-state visitors, Mississippi wins. When a sporting event fills hotel rooms, when a museum welcomes a group, when a restaurant serves travelers who heard about it through one of our campaigns, that impact spreads. And when those visitors arrive, the experience that we give them matters just as much.
1: That was Visit Mississippi Executive Director Rochelle Hicks. 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I'm Caleb Sailors.
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10: Hour number three, Sports Talk Mississippi. It's going to be kind of the quarterback hour here for the College Football Fix. We're going to talk about a write-up that Matt Zenitz had on Trinidad Chambliss. 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
10: So when you have quarterbacks that play well, apparently there's only two things that get talked about quarterbacks that play well, unless they're playing at Ohio State or whatever. It's they're going to transfer, or what their draft status is. Those are the only two things that we can ever talk about with quarterbacks. Trinidad Chambliss last year

0: around the attempt to return to school, we told you, because we knew and had on record, that the feedback that he was getting from the NFL was, go back to school if you can. Basically, was the feedback. Go back to school if you can, despite the talking heads saying that it's crazy that he wants to go back to school because he'll be a first-round pick. No, that was not the message that was received from the NFL scouts, GMs, evaluators, and so on. It was, go back to school. Mm-hmm. In part because he's not particularly tall. That will just be a knock against him forever. But apparently the NFL wanted to see you do it again. You know, you have 1 year. Can you do it again? And that could change your status. According to Matt Zenitz at CBS, so far that status for Trinidad Chambliss is changing. He said multiple NFL sources, including a college scouting director, told CBS this week that they currently have starter/first-round grades on Chambliss. To go with that, one area scout said Chambliss is starting to remind him more and more of Russell Wilson. Although the scout did note that he still views Chambliss as being more in the category of a first-round possibility than a clear-cut first-round pick. Mm-hmm. Quote, the scout said, anything or everything with the makeup is really cool. He's so even-keeled, he's calm and collected. The kid never gets rattled in big moments, and I've been saying since I saw him in training camp, he's also made a jump since last year. So apparently also this quarterback class this season has not impressed. So he's impressed, and then these other guys that were supposed to this point have not. And that has helped him as well. Article continues, the general feeling in the NFL space is that many quarterbacks once viewed as early round prospects would be better off returning to college for another season rather than entering the NFL. The combination of mixed feelings on others and his own standout play could bode well for Chambliss, who's had obviously a really good start to the year. Quote, in a class like this, where there's a lot of guys that aren't really standing out, and he is, how could you not like this guy? He's got a cool humility about him, but I think deep down he's got some inner confidence to him. There's some stuff to him, and you're starting to see that.
1: Well, I need to read the actual quote so I can see
0: it's
1: what the word
0: S word
1: is.
0: Okay. It's the S word. I won't say that. Apparently,
1: Pete
0: some
1: Golding would say it.
0: Yeah, he would. Apparently, there's some NFL personnel in the scouting world who still think that he's more of a day two prospect, and some might even think or have him as a day three grade. Those teams are probably the Buffalo Bills or Baltimore Ravens, who have their quarterback and would only take him if he was available later on.
1: Late, yeah.
0: But they also say that, look, he'll...
1: And the Saints have their quarterback. Don't forget.
0: Although Pete Thamel wrote something 2 weeks ago about how the Saints are quarterback needy and could move into the top 10 in this draft to get a quarterback. And I wanted to say, Pete, I know that that's what a source
1: Pete,
0: told
1: stick,
0: you.
1: Stick to what agents report to you from college football.
0: Brother.
1: Don't try to put your toe in another pool, okay?
0: I mean, goodness gracious. But
1: I like you, Pete, but that's a miss.
0: The big thing is that he would measure in right at 6 feet is what the expectation is. I mean, he would be like 6 foot even.
1: That would help.
0: If he does get that six in front of him, yeah, it would.
1: Yeah.
0: But one scout says he has concerns about, quote, operating on time in a normal NFL offense. He feels untraditional, which I understand that to a degree, but how can you watch him play? There's a reason you're an NFL scout and I'm not.
1: Right.
0: But how can you watch him play and think that he's not good at operating and making quick and sound decisions? I don't get that at all. That makes no sense to me.
1: Well, what I would say is this particular offense, what our friend Brooks Austin refers to as the wide choice offense, right? That Heupel, Kiffin, Lebby, Weiss, John David Baker all run some kind of offshoot. It comes from Art Briles, is the kind of the godfather of it. And there's a lot of air raid in it too. But those guys haven't done great in the NFL. You think about the quarterbacks that have played in that system. Bryce Petty didn't do very much in the NFL. Hendon Hooker hasn't done anything in the NFL.
0: Joe Dart Milton, looked good in his rookie year.
1: Dart looked good, but he's kind of an outlier in that. Also, he can't stay healthy. You know, Kamario Taylor is leaning towards that, but we got a long way to go with Kamario. Mm-hmm. What I would say about Chambliss is this. At some point, you just can't ignore production. And you can't ignore the fact that he keeps finding a way to win games that, I mean, he's winning some of these games single-handedly for Ole Miss. I shouldn't say single-handedly, right? But he's the reason they beat Louisville. He's You can put a lot of why they beat LSU on his shoulders. You can put a lot of why they beat Georgia on his shoulders.
0: Yep.
1: I mean, at some point you just have to say this guy's a winner and he's a productive quarterback. And, you know, Drew Brees was short and so was Russell Wilson, and it worked out okay with them. It's worth the shot. You know, there's plenty of 6'4" busts in the NFL. If you take a 6-foot bust, it doesn't hurt you any worse.
0: Yeah, that's the interesting part about the way that the draft is talked about with quarterbacks. It's he didn't have prototypical size. Well, your prototypical size guys have all failed too. I mean, there's only 32 starting quarterbacks in the NFL, and about half of the league wants to replace theirs.
1: Yeah.
0: Like, they all fail. The percentage of guys that don't fail is minuscule, but, you know, there's a reason they get paid the big bucks and we don't. Right. You have a family member on the text line that is comparing Trinidad Chambliss to Shedeur Sanders, and hey, Dad, I might quit my job if I have to respond to that.
1: Marty,
0: why
1: are we trolling here? What's going on? I know you guys lost the game Saturday. It's tough, I understand. You're not going to the playoff this year in year one. It's fine. It'll be okay. Maybe next year that athletic department deficit will only be $15 million. You keep chopping it down, something like that. But let's just calm down. Goodness gracious.
0: I can't do it.
1: It's just rough. It's rough.
0: Oh, man.
1: But what I would say about Trinidad is I think the average NFL fan would, if their team needed a quarterback and they drafted Trinidad Chambliss, they would be like, I'm willing to give this a shot.
0: Yeah.
1: I mean, if you're the Jets.
0: Oh, don't do that. Don't do
1: that. I'm just saying.
0: Him.
1: But let's
0: don't
1: just say.
0: Don't do that to him.
1: Well, he wouldn't be a first-round pick with the Jets because they'll pick in the top 10.
0: Yeah, they'll pick
1: but
0: like number 4.
1: If the Jets were second-round pick was Trinidad Chambliss, and they're like, look, we have tried everything else. Let's try this now. Let's just try a productive, head-on-his-shoulders college quarterback.
0: Normal quarterback.
1: Let's just see what happens, you know, and go from there. Because, goodness gracious, they tried the Zach Wilson thing. They tried. It didn't work with Sam Darnold there. Maybe they didn't give him time. They tried to go with Aaron Rodgers. Justin Fields didn't work. Like, try this. Keep throwing something against the wall. Maybe it'll stick eventually. I don't know.
0: Somebody says, man, I'm thinking about the actual good quarterbacks in college football right now. I've got like 5. I mean, three games in, and the country has not impressed at that position.
1: So the top 3 are really good.
0: Mm-hmm.
1: Chambliss, Mensah, Camario. Those are the top 3. C.J. Carr is a good quarterback.
0: C.J. Carr's good.
1: But he
0: Sayin's
1: hasn't played
0: good.
1: Anybody. Sayin is a good quarterback. You know, Arch Manning is a good quarterback.
0: Mm-hmm.
1: If your team drafts Arch Manning, he's probably going to end up being productive.
0: He's toolsy. They're going to like the way he tests.
1: Well, as Brooks would say, he's traitsy.
0: Yeah.
1: So
0: Dante Moore has stunk to start this season, but he was really good last year.
1: Dante Moore is looking real hard at last year going, maybe the Jets wouldn't have been that bad. Because I may end up with the Jets anyway as a third rounder at the rate he's going. I don't know.
0: But who else has emerged?
1: Yeah, I mean, there hasn't really been anybody. You know, Marcel Reed is dropped. Sellers. Dropped.
0: This guy at Tennessee, he's got 2 more years in college, so it's not really worth discussing at the moment.
1: Underwood got another year in college. He's not going anywhere. He's not any good. Rocco Becht, I don't know. I mean,
0: yeah, Penn State.
1: Maivia at USC is good, but I think he's got another year to worry about, right? He's just a sophomore. Mm-hmm. So Damon Williams hasn't been great thus far this year. It's just, Levitt hasn't been great, so.
0: Bobby says, why not the Giants with Dart being unknown? I think because even though he does not protect himself, and this injury is not really his fault, you have hit on your franchise quarterback when he's healthy.
1: Yeah.
0: You don't give up on a hit yet. Now, he could end up being RG3. Who knows? But when he's healthy, he's a hit. So you don't give up on that just because of a knee injury that guys come back from now. So that's one quarterback. Let's turn the page. Hey, Dad had a conversation with Brooks Austin, the film guy. And if you want to hear the entire thing, it's on Thunder and Lightning. Wherever you get your podcast, just search Thunder and Lightning. You can hear the whole thing there. But good 10 minutes or so just about Camario Taylor with Brooks. You'll hear that on the other side. 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
0: All right, here it is as promised. Hey Dad's conversation with our buddy Brooks Austin, the film guy. They break down what makes Camario great and also what could he improve on. This is a good conversation here. It's on the Farm Bureau guest line. 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
1: Brooks Austin, a.k.a. the film guy, a guy that if you're a college football fan, you've known about this guy for quite some time. But he has picked up some buzz over the past few weeks, joining On3 Sports. And in the Mississippi State sphere, has picked up a lot of buzz because he is the number one, in my opinion, promoter of Camario Taylor. You and I talked at Media Days about Camario, and you said you had seen him at the Elite 11 back when he was in high school. You came away very impressed then. What impressed you then about Camario Taylor?
10: All the physicals, right? Like, there's certain things that you have to have to be like a one-of-one type of talent. You got to be big enough, you got to be strong enough, you got to be fast enough, right? There are prototypes at this position. There are boxes that need to be checked to meet its highest hype levels. And this guy certainly checked them from a physical standpoint. There was still a lot of room to grow, though, as a pure passer. The ball didn't jump out of Camario's hands then like it does now. There was a lot of room to grow and a lot of work to be done. And he did all of that. This dude put in obvious hours and hours worth of work on his mechanical build and his mechanical structure as a thrower. And that's a testament to him, right? Like the Lord gave him what he's got from a physical standpoint, but you still have to refine those traits. And he has certainly done that over the 20 months since he's graduated high school football. There's no doubt.
11: So, Jess, if you had to pick one thing, what's the biggest area of improvement you've seen from him from that time at the Elite 11 to watching him play now in the SEC?
10: Probably just the arm action in general. I feel like it's far more consistent too. And his base is really, really consistent. I think that's what's really impressive, right? Like most of these wide choice quarterbacks, they're not really working through full progressions. He'll get all the way through them. He'll work front side, get all the way to the backside. And he'll do so with a really, really solid base up underneath him. When we're 6'4" and a half, we're damn near 6'5", like it could be really easy for our lower body to get all over the place and get really wonky. He doesn't. And when we do that as a bigger football player, we have a lot more limbs and levers to get back in line to get the ball to jump like it's supposed to. But when we play with a nice, solid, consistent base, that those problems don't arise. If you watch him work through his progressions, you'll notice like his feet are just outside of shoulder width the entire time. And that's where we need to be as a ground force athlete, which that's what quarterback and throwing the football is. It's ground force sport, right? We have to be consistent in our lower half, and he's really, really diligent and disciplined in that area.
11: You taught me a new word this when we met at Media Days. I had never heard the word traitsy before. You said that Camario is the traitsiest quarterback to ever play in the wide choice system. My question would be, is Camario the kind of quarterback that could thrive in other systems? If Mike Leach hadn't had his untimely passing and he was still here and this was an air raid offense still, could Camario Taylor thrive in that?
10: Well, to be honest, the wide choice system is just a bastardized version of the
11: You're not wrong. Yeah.
10: Like they're cousins. They're in the same family tree. So yeah, and look, to me the work the kid put in as a thrower indicates to me that he's a grinder and that we would have figured it out anyways. And I do think he is different than most guys that I study in this system. Most guys that I study in the system don't get the third and fourth progressions. He will. I have no doubts about this guy from any standpoint of any system. I just throw him in there. He'll be fine. And he'll excel eventually. And you can't get away from the traits, right? Like the ability to be this big, this fast, this good of a thrower. And he can make all the throws too. Like the Anthony Richardsons of the world, the guys that are like 6'5 and can throw it out of the stadium, like a lot of those guys can't throw with finesse. A lot of those guys can't throw with touch. Like this dude's got all of it. So no, there's no doubts in my mind. I'm glad I was right, you know, and he made me right. It's not me being right. It's just like looking at the film. Cause I would go around to SEC Media Days and I'd be like, y'all don't know what this kid is. Mm-hmm. This is the traitsiest human we have in the wide choice system we've ever had. This guy's gonna light it up. And everybody would look at me like, okay, dude, all right, whatever. And then
11: I was with you.
10: Yeah, and then now through the first three games, but you have the like you have the proximity. You've seen this guy from high school football on up. Like you knew what it was about to be. Yeah. I just watched the Ole Miss tape and was like, what is this? What is this human being? What is this? Oh my God. Can't wait to watch it for a full season. And now I feel like everybody's doing the what do they have? What is this? Oh my God. So you could have turned the one start on last year and be like, oh my, you know, like that's the way I looked at it, and I feel like I'm glad everybody else is getting to look at that way now too.
11: You talked about the ability to process the throw he had Saturday, the check down to Fluff Bothwell. I mean, he goes through all of his progressions, finds Fluff for that was a big first down in that game. So you're definitely seeing that. I'm going to use a Brooks Austinism here. If you watch the tape. For the past 2 years of Mississippi State, they've had guys running wide open in different secondaries. Offensive line play has been subpar. I don't know that Blake Shapen, you know, he had his own issues, but he was not set up for success by the way State could not block guys last year. In baseball, you know, there's a stat called WAR, where it's wins over replacement. If I change out Camario Taylor for Aaron Filo or Sam Levitt even, is Mississippi State still having the same offensive success?
10: No, because those guys don't have the horsepower and the firepower that this guy does. It's one thing to have a bunch of speed at the wide receiver position. It's a whole other thing to have a quarterback that can throw at 75 yards. You know what I mean? I don't think defenses would be as, and they would blitz those guys a lot more because they'd feel like they could get them on the ground, especially Philo. Mm-hmm. You can't overcommit to this football player at the quarterback position as a defense. You can't overcommit to trying to get him down because, A, you're not gonna. Like, he'll slip through. He's got a little – the only comparison I will allow, like, physically as a runner is, like, he does have that Cam Newton to him in the sense that, like, he's so massive and he's so strong that you might have a free hit on him, but it doesn't really matter. It really kind of takes two or three defenders just to get him to the ground. So, yeah, no, those guys wouldn't have the success from a standpoint of – I don't think they would threaten defenses as much as he does. From a verticality standpoint, from a, oh, my God, he can take off and run. Like, Levitt's got that, but Levitt doesn't have the ability to drive the football down the field like this guy. I don't think this would just be a plug-and-play, put-anybody-in type of system for him right now. He's operating on a different level.
11: You mentioned Cam Newton, and that's the kind of the comparison people have made since this guy was in high school. I had a friend of mine.
10: Cam couldn't dream of throwing the football like this guy.
11: Well, I had a friend of mine that covers Ole Miss. He said, I don't like that comparison. I see more Vince Young than I see Cam Newton, just because of the way Camario kind of glides when he's running. It's not the same way. Are you surprised how the QB run has not been a bigger piece of this offense thus far?
10: No, I'm not, because he is the what did Saban call him? The truth and the light.
11: Yeah.
10: He's the truth and the light. Like, let's not throw the baby out with the bathwater and get this guy hurt. Like, yeah. No. Let's not. And they only run him really, like, they ran him like one design quarterback run or a couple quarterback design runs last week, but it was really like third and four. Let's ice the football game. Let's get into empty, attach the tight end and have him, you know, run around the edge. And he's doing a really good job of protecting himself too. Mm-hmm. Realizing when bodies are around me, let's go ahead and get down. It's honestly, he's learned this as a much bigger and more physical football player than even like an Arch Manning has. Like, Arch Manning every week almost gets absolutely lit up, and because he's not getting himself down. He's not understanding where bodies are around me and when I'm in, you know, a compromised position. This guy's already got this at an early age from a playing standpoint.
11: So we've given a lot of positive here. Give me something give me a nitpick, I guess, on Camario. What's something that you haven't seen yet or you just want to see more of from him?
10: There's another really I haven't seen yet. We have put the ball at risk a couple of times. Mm-hmm. You know, obviously the interception against South Carolina, but that was just a bad miss. I've seen a couple of, and I don't know if it's because they're in this wide choice. You never really know, because I'm not sitting down with Jeff and when I'm breaking these tapes down, right? Like, I'm just watching it in a vacuum in my own right, no ability to ask questions or, hey, what'd you see here? Mm-hmm. Or what was the actual route that was supposed to be run? So a lot of these things might not be on him. But there was a couple of plays in that Louisiana Monroe game where, like, we hit defenders in the face mask with the football, particularly on, like, underneath routes. But, again, I don't know if that's because I think the wide receiver is supposed to stop and the wide receiver goes. Like, you don't really know when you're doing my job. So we put the ball at risk a couple of times, but you can see defenders being, like, have no ability to catch the ball because the ball's just coming at them at a rate that they've never really seen.
11: Yeah.
10: So just, it's like, you see a lot of, oh, my God, what was that? I dropped a pick. It's like, buddy, you didn't even have it. That ball hit you. Some of that stuff, but no, there's not much I haven't seen him do that I want to see him do.
0: Really good breakdown and conversation there with Brooks Austin, the film guy. We'll have him on a lot. Saw him in Oxford before the Ole Miss LSU game and kind of gave me the, hey, you guys call me soon. So looking forward to having more conversations with him. And he joined us on the Farm Bureau guest line. Check out favorites.com and go with the home team, Mississippi Farm Bureau.
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9: You're listening to Super Talk News. I'm Caleb Saylor. The two Ole Miss students who died earlier this week have been identified. University officials confirmed that 20-year-old Robert Strang and 18-year-old Aiden Hamilton passed away on Monday. Authorities have not determined their cause of death at this time.
10: When the toxicology reports come in, we have a better idea of exactly what led to these two deaths. I will certainly deal with that. I will tell you, I think it's clear to everyone, Mississippi Department of Public Safety and the Mississippi Bureau of Narcotics has been very involved with the local officials in making sure that we expedite as quickly as possible those toxicology reports.
9: That was Governor Tate Reeves. For more information, head on over to supertalk.fm. 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

0: So I figured that interview would give a lot of optimism, right? Fans excited that somebody that is a neutral observer would be woolly on the quarterback.
1: Yeah.
0: Then we get this message. Never mind. State's losing this weekend. Just saw we're in all white, and that uniform is cursed. Well, forget me for trying, I guess.
1: I like the whiteout idea for the fans. I hate teams wearing. LSU is the only team that should wear white at home. They're the only ones. I'm not a fan. But they don't pay me to do that kind of stuff.
0: I love fans.
1: I'm an old man.
0: That just makes me laugh. But yeah,
1: I am pleased though that they're not doing a blackout with a team that wears black. I'm never a fan of that.
0: That's much better.
1: State has done that in the past. I'm like, that other team's primary color is black. Why are we doing this?
0: Wait, so are our fans asked to wear white as well? It's a whiteout.
1: Yeah, they want the stadium all white.
0: Missouri is coming to Mississippi twice, and it's two whiteouts.
1: Oh, is Ole Miss doing a whiteout too?
0: Yeah.
1: Oh, there you go.
0: What did Missouri do to earn that? What did they do?
1: I don't know. I don't know the answer to that. But, yeah, it's a whiteout here in Starkville this weekend.
0: Hey, Dad, did you see this story where On3/Rivals?
1: I did.
0: They're claiming this is a good thing.
1: They are wrong.
0: On3 and Rivals will now be charging. Remember, they're together now. On3 bought out Rivals. They rolled out and announced today that they have a new program that lets high school athletes pay hundreds of dollars to be, quote, evaluated for ranking consideration, end quote. The site offers athletes a chance to get evaluated by a rival scout for $500. $500 to get a rival scout to evaluate your athlete and give them a profile on the site. They said the goal is simple: evaluate more athletes, discover more talent, and create more opportunities, and do it with the integrity of Rivals at the center, and reach to ensure athletes who earn recognition receive the exposure that they have earned. They defended themselves on Twitter, by the way, about this.
1: I'm sure they did.
0: Using a sophomore in high school, a 2029 quarterback named Colton Dabkowski, as a guy that was not getting any offers. He spent the $500 to get a Rivals profile, and shortly thereafter, Tulane offered. Here's a problem with that. Well, there's a lot of problems with that. Number one, he's a sophomore in high school. He's got literally years to get noticed without having to spend $500 for your BS scheme. And two, hey, Dad, he has 5 Power 4 visits lined up this fall. So clearly somebody was paying attention to him and scouting and recruiting him without this BS scheme. This is gross to me.
1: It's really weird. Like, if you guys, players are going to get found. If you go to camps, you'll get noticed. All you got to do is go to one college football camp. You know who I can prove that? Chris Jones. Nobody knew who Chris Jones was. He went to Mississippi State's camp. Within a week, he had a ranking. Within a few months, he was a 4-star. By the end of the year, he was the number 2 player in the country. All right? And all he did was play his high school year of football. This is something you can't look at this and say this is a good idea. It doesn't make any sense. So I'm not quite sure what the thought process is here for these guys and these athletes, but whatever.
0: They're claiming that they're trying to create exposure for FCS Division II and Division III athletes. That's what they're claiming the attempt is. And without their scouting, apparently all those coaching staffs that their jobs are to go find those players would be easier to find when you spend $500 on a Rivals evaluation.
1: Apparently.
0: And so, I mean, what this is... This is going to sound political, and you guys might, mischaracterize my political leanings when I say something like this.

0: this does is separate the athletes that can afford it from the ones that can't. It doesn't. It doesn't create a situation where you actually are better evaluating players.
1: Right.
0: It's just the ones where mom and dad have $500 that they can spend to get a profile, if it works at all.
1: I think you're correct. I think you're correct on that. So that's just, I don't know. It just sounds to me like if you're rivals, it should be more about like hire a couple more scouts.
0: Host more camps.
1: Those services on three and rivals, they're making money. They got subscribers out the wazoo. They could afford to hire some more scouts. I just don't understand the thought process there.
0: Well, it's a private equity type situation
1: where
0: all you're doing is pricing people out of sports. I mean, this is pay to play is what that will end up being, and they're defending it and they're wrong. But there are camps all over the country. When I was a kid, you could go to Furman football camp for $20. And their coaches, their entire coaching staff, in the smaller schools around the area, North Greenville would show up.
1: Mm-hmm.
0: Newberry College, Carson Newman, these kind of places would go to the Furman camps. A lot of these SEC schools will invite these smaller schools to their camp to get some of these. Because poorly kept secret, when you're a high school football player and you want to go to Ole Miss camp, they know right away if you're not an SEC player. And they'll put you on different fields with players that are more of your speed. You get watched by small school coaches when you do that.
1: Yeah.
0: I went to Furman camp and had Newberry College coaches watching me, which is a small division too. I don't even know if they play football anymore, but really small school, because I paid $20 to go to Furman camp for the day.
1: Yeah,
0: you don't have to do this. And the coaches will find you as long as you get your huddle film from your high school coach, send it to the schools in your area, and go to their camps. You're fine. You will be found if you're good enough to be found. You don't need Shannon Terry's $500 scam to get there.
1: I tend to agree with you. But that you're correct in that you're going to be seeing a lot of these rivals' profiles are going to be from private school kids, I bet.
0: Yeah.
1: Mm-hmm. Just be like, you know. And somebody on the text line says, I bet for $1,500 you can probably buy an extra star. You know that's going to happen too. It's going to be like, look,
0: that's the next step here.
1: Yeah, like, what if we give you $1,500? Can we be a 4-star prospect?
0: Yeah, give
1: and a, there will be some lazy coaches out there who don't do that. I always remember, was it Larry Coker when he was at Miami? They said he was basically recruiting off of the websites at that point. Just like, kid's a 4-star, offer him. I don't know.
0: And if you really cared about the sport, and I know this is a foreign concept to actually do something without the intent of bleeding people for all the money that they have, if you really cared, you would put on free camps in rural areas of states all over the country. If you really cared, you would invite the aforementioned, the Chattanoogas, the Newberry Colleges, the Carson Newmans, the Delta States, the Bellhavens, the Millsaps, to a camp that you put on in Jackson. And you tell the local high schools, hey, if you think you got a college player that's not getting SEC offers, but you think he can play Division II, Division III, we've got a camp for you. Come. We'll be in Jackson for 2 days. We'll have all of our rival scouts there. We'll invite these coaches, and we'll put on a camp for you, especially for the kids that can't pay their own way into things like that. Sport should be accessible for everybody. And when you're a company worth millions and millions and millions and millions and millions and millions of dollars, if you really cared about the underexposed athletes, you would do something to help them that doesn't cost them $500 that the overwhelming majority can't afford. This grosses me out.
1: It's weird. And somebody asked on the text line, is this the first big misstep from Shannon Terry? That's a guy who has built successful companies, has become a power player in the college athletics media sphere. This does feel like it's the first time where he's done something that hasn't been universal. Every, 24/7 when he came out with that, worked. On three, he moved on three, built it again. It's worked. This feels like one that might draw some negative attention for the first time really in his career.
0: Yeah. I mean, it's like what's happening with youth baseball, youth sports. You got to be on the right travel team and all that stuff, and just the further decline of youth sports and the culture that I, my son's super into golf. I think that's what he's kind of chosen to do.
1: Yeah. Well, good news. If you can give me $500, I can get him on golfrivals.com.
0: And I mean, you know, if we can't afford CCJ or Annandale or something like that, but that's okay. We don't need that. But I had somebody that works at a country club in the area tell me, if you are not doing weekly tournaments, you're like that. You have to do that now. I was like, he's six. What? No. No. We're going to travel every week. Like right now, we're just learning how to not walk through somebody's line on the green. You're telling me what, we got to go travel and play in tournaments? Get out of here. Just don't like where things are headed there. And oh, well, if you have a high school football player that you think can play at the college level, you don't need this to get there. I promise you don't. There are camps that are a lot cheaper than $500. Your high school coach will give a player his huddle film. You can send it to coaches all over the country. You don't need a $500 recruiting profile to get there. Sports Talk Mississippi. We'll wrap the show up with you next.
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0: You got a heart filled tomorrow?
1: Hello Academy at home. Okay. They haven't played a home game in over a month, so
0: yeah, I'm about to say it's been a while.
1: A while.
0: So you'll be here. You'll be missed the last half hour with me tomorrow.
1: Yeah.
0: Okay. I got to prepare.
1: Yeah, you got to plan for that. Yeah.
0: You know, I got to know what's going on. So tomorrow will be a big show for us. I will go and let everybody know that J.D. Pickell, our friend from On3 Sports and The Hard Count, one of the best college football podcasts out there, he's going to join us tomorrow at the top of the 5 o'clock hour. He'll join us to talk a little college football, which means we're going to move our picks a little around so we can get all that in. We'll have our executive lock of the week. Caleb Saylors, I assume, will join us, talk a little high school football. And, of course, we'll have two questions for Mississippi State, Missouri, and for Ole Miss, Florida. We'll have our executive lock of the week.
1: I think I might quit that segment at this point. Might be done.
0: No. Come on now.
1: Oklahoma scored 14 points at home against New Mexico.
0: That's your own fault for believing in John Mateer.
1: It's New Mexico.
0: I got a good lock this week, I feel. I feel very confident about it. We'll see where it takes us. You got to believe in yourself. Do you believe in yourself, Michael?
1: No, I don't after that. I don't at all. I am in complete disbelief of myself.
0: You're just going to have to start believing again. Don't stop believing is what I'm trying to tell you, Michael.
1: Oh, wait. I kind of like the Louisville-Wake Forest line, although Wake Forest has been kind of tough. I don't know. I kind of like that one, though. It's only 13.5.
0: Well.
1: Kind of like that. I kind of like Notre Dame-Purdue, although that's a big line on the road.
0: Well, we'll talk. Yeah, we got all day tomorrow to talk about these things.
1: Iowa on the road. There's some – okay. I'm getting back up.
0: See, you talked yourself back into it. You're fine.
1: I'm getting back up.
0: I've known what mine is going to be all week long. I feel incredibly confident in it. So
1: this guy on the text line has repeatedly sent us hate mail about the Calebs that filled in for me and JT last week.
0: Oh, really?
1: I assume it's a friend with the way that it's worded. But I'm here to tell you, Sailor's down the hall. If you say he did a bad job, well, then I'll champion that thought. If you think Caleb Hamill did a bad job, you don't know what sports broadcasting is. That dude is exceptional. Sailors, take him or leave him.
0: Is he down there right now?
1: I think he is. If he's not, he's probably listening right now.
0: All right.
1: I do enjoy watching football next to Caleb, though, truly. He's insightful and smart.
0: He knows what he's talking about, for sure. For sure.
1: Miss Lee's picks. He took Ole Miss and State. He took us both.
0: Did you just say us? You homer.
1: I know. I was waiting to see if you would pick up on that.
0: You're getting more. One of these days, you're just going to buy in. You're just going to be like, you know what? Hey, Dad's right. Let's just go full bore into it. You don't think?
1: I will never do we and us seriously. I'm not. I don't play. I don't even do that with the Saints, I'm not on the team.
0: You're so ridiculous. Just,
1: but I just, don't play.
0: It doesn't matter. There ain't no irrelevant. We. It's irrelevant. Just say
1: I'm
0: it.
1: Not on the team.

0: Ole Miss players, and I thought
1: yeah,
0: that happens
1: fine.
0: After every game.
1: Yeah.
0: But if these images make it to the LSU message board, that's not going to go well for
1: go
0: those
1: well.
0: Players.
1: Yeah, no, you're right. You're right.
0: Remember when Kirby Smart was furious with one of his players for like celebrating with Ole Miss players
1: yeah.
0: after the 24
1: game? Now that
0: game?
1: Was different.
0: That was bad.
1: There's a difference between like I knew this guy in high school, or and you know Daugherty would have known some of the you know and Mammy Ellen, right? There's been like, I'm going to say hello to my old friends. I'm going to give them a hug. And I'm actually jumping up and down celebrating. That's not acceptable. Kirby was very much in the right for that, in my opinion. I don't see how you could argue on that one.
0: No, that was horrible. I mean, he was like jumping up and down with them, yelling
1: yeah.
0: after the
1: yeah,
0: game.
1: You can't, that can't be what the way we're going with it. No, I totally agree with you there. So,
0: we will see you guys tomorrow, regular Friday show, but it's a big one. We've got keys to the game, all that stuff, picks and more. Mm-hmm. Bruce, high school
1: Bruce,
0: football.
1: I forgot about Bruce. He'll join us as well tomorrow. Yeah,
0: we will see you tomorrow at 3. You guys have a good night. We'll talk to you then.

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2: News. I'm John Saucier. Israeli Prime Minister Benjamin Netanyahu addressing the UN General Assembly today, sending a message to New York City Mayor Zohran Mamdani.
3: Since you were elected mayor of this city, many Jews no longer feel safe in New York. They talk to me. They tell me. This isn't the city we remember. It changed so quickly.
2: 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NATO Secretary General Mark Rutte joined Fox with a message for his NATO colleagues regarding the Russian invasion of Ukraine.
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2: Typically in SEC football, blood runs hot for Saturdays in the South, usually with plenty of trash talk involved. But that hasn't really been the case so far between the coaches and fan bases for both Ole Miss and Florida ahead of their top 25 matchup in Gainesville. Ole Miss head coach Pete Golding thinks very highly of first-year Florida head coach John Summerall and what he's been able to do so far with the Gators in 2026.
3: And I think they're playing really fast right now, playing really physical. And I think if, you know, you talk about Summerall over the history and you look at his teams, they play fast, physical, and smart, and he does a really good job. So we definitely have our work cut out for us. Got a lot of respect for John. I think he does an unbelievable job, does a really good job relating to his players and motivating his players.
2: But respect goes both ways, and Summerall says he feels plenty for Coach Golding in their friendship and dynamic as opposing coaches.
4: Yeah, Pete texted me yesterday and let me know that while somebody else may not want to be my friend game week, me and him are always friends.
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18: Hey, welcome back to the Lars Larson Show. It's a pleasure to be with you on Conspiracy Theory Thursday. Yes, a judge has ordered President Trump to let the three banned news outlets, CNN, MS Now, and Politico, back into the White House. Well, they were never banned from the White House. They were just told that they had lost their hard passes. That means the ongoing, some have compared it to like having TSA pre-check. I don't fly much anymore, but when I was flying a few years ago, having TSA pre-check meant you could fairly quickly go through the security line. That's essentially what those hard passes to the White House allow reporters to do. The folks who are getting in every single day to do their job at the White House or to do their lying at the White House, they lost their hard passes because the White House said, you're losing your hard passes. You folks lie, so we're taking them away. Well, now a federal judge has told the Trump administration in writing that they have to give the passes back to CNN, MS Now, and Politico. Now, do I think the judge got it right? No. I think U.S. District Judge Timothy Kelly, who granted a 14-day temporary restraining order, a TRO, that reinstates the outlet's access while their legal challenge proceeds, yeah, I think the judge was absolutely wrong. Do I think there's a case to be made that your God-given constitutional rights to free speech, protected by the U.S. Constitution, but not a grant from the U.S. Constitution. Do I think that First Amendment rights are something that allows you access automatically to the White House? I've never thought that was the case. And do I think that if the White House issues those press passes, that they must go through some kind of due process if they're going to take the press pass away? I think that's also legally flawed. And I'm not a lawyer, but let me tell you why I think it's legally flawed. There's something called an ownership interest. For example, I have an ownership interest in the automobile, the pickup truck that I've got parked in my driveway. Okay, of course you do. Do I own most of it? No, the bank owns most of it. I've got a car loan that I have to pay every month. But I still have an ownership interest, which means if you want to take it away, you have to go through due process. I've got an ownership interest in the house that Tina and I live in. My wife and I live in a house, and we have an ownership interest. And, of course, like with almost everybody else, most of the house is not owned by me. It's owned by the bank. But we make the payment every month, so we have an ownership interest. When the White House issues you a press pass, does that give you an ownership interest in the pass? I don't think so. Any more than, I mean, you do have to go through a bit of due process if you're going to take somebody's driver's license away, even though in every state in America, all 50 of them for most of us, 58 if you're an Obama voter, the driver's license you have in your pocket is, in fact, the property of the state. But if the state wants to take it away, they have to go through a certain amount of due process. Well, now the journalists have been told, you're going to lose your White House hard pass. Now they've got them back. Donald Trump had posted on social media yesterday, before the case, that he expected the totally disloyal Kelly, who he nominated to the bench during his first term, to rule against him, adding that, as usual, we'll go for the appeal. And in fact, I think he probably will win on the appeal, but that's just me. I'm not a lawyer. Glad to get your calls. If you want to join the best conversation in talk journalism, it's here every day at 866-HEY-LARS. That's 866-439-5277. Send your emails to talk@LarsLarson.com. If you happen to be a naysayer, we always put naysayers right to the head of the line at 866-439-5277. Now, if you want to vote in our X poll, the daily poll question is posted at Lars Larson Show and at LarsLarson.com. The question today, is Argentina's president, Javier Milei, right about the United Nations being a useless agency, or does it still serve an important purpose? Well, Milei spoke to the United Nations General Assembly yesterday, and I couldn't agree with him more. He called the United Nations useless and said it is made up of, quote, fatally arrogant parasites masquerading as well-intentioned bureaucrats. Boy, is that a great way of describing everything about the United Nations. So, is the president of Argentina right? Yeah, I think the United Nations is pretty useless. You can vote any way you like. You'll find the question at Lars Larson Show and at LarsLarson.com, and brought to you by AMAC, the Association of Mature American Citizens. 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Let me go to Payne. Hey, Payne, welcome to the program. Thanks for listening in Tennessee on KWAM. That's Todd Starnes' great station. What's on your mind today?
6: Hey, Lars, I usually agree with you, and I probably do on this point, just misinformed. But wouldn't freedom of the press cover those White House press passes you've been talking about?
18: No, but, I mean, that's a short answer. I like giving short answers than an explanation. But here's the thing. When we talk about freedom of the press, the Constitution says that I have a God-given right of free speech, right, along with my God-given right to practice the religion of my choice. So what does the Constitution say? It says the government can't make a law that impedes my right to express myself. Now, are these people from Politico and MS Now and CNN, are they restricted in any way in going on the air and reporting whatever they want to report?
6: No, my thing would be, I think they could stretch the argument to say it would be included in censorship.
9: No, but hold on.

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8: Hey, welcome back to the Lars Larson Show. It's a pleasure to be with you. And Bob Barr is with me, former CIA analyst, former member of the U.S. Congress. And I wanted to talk to him about some of the crazy things that are going on involving things like Waymo vehicles calling the police. So there's a machine calling the police on its human occupants. Bob, welcome back to the program. How are you?
9: Well, I'm doing good. And, I was looking at this the other day also, Lars. And, it's a technology that's come full circle. You know, people want all of this technology to make life easier for them, to save money, make things more efficient, you know, robo-taxis and all. But, these things come at a price, and some people now are finding out that there's a loss of privacy when you have this ease of robo-taxis. I wouldn't use one. I wouldn't trust them for one thing, and I wouldn't cotton to the loss of privacy for another, but apparently a lot of people do like the convenience of it.
8: Well, here's the thing I get curious about, because about 10 months ago, we were in Las Vegas to do the show for a week during what's called SHOT Show, the Shooting, Hunting, Outdoor, Trade Show, and you were there as well. And I remember seeing on the streets they had, I think they were called Zooks. They weren't Waymos, but they were another variant on these self-guided taxis. And I was curious to try it just so that I could say, okay, I've tried it. You know, because that's usually the first question I'll get from people who like an idea, is they'll say, well, you haven't tried it, Lars, so you really can't give us an opinion on it. So I thought about trying it. I didn't have the time to do it, given all the, you know, press of business that we had going on down there. People think we go to Las Vegas during SHOT Show and have fun. It's usually work all day long. But I was tempted to try it out. Here's the thing that I think becomes a little bit of a question, and that is, if you there's a certain anonymity that you get when you take a taxi. There's a certain anonymity you get when you check into a hotel room, if those are comparable. So when somebody gets into a Waymo, in this case, at 4 o'clock in the morning on September 3rd, and then the Waymo calls the police and detects a violent

0: Securing America.
1: The U.S. military will continue its presence in Greenland. President Trump signed an agreement with Greenland and Denmark to maintain a security-based relationship. The president gave the parameters in his address to the U.N. General Assembly, courtesy U.N. TV.
2: We will have the complete ability to do what is necessary to defend the American continent and also Europe and other places. No U.S. adversary will ever be permitted to establish a military presence.
1: The president detailed how that footprint will evolve.
2: Developing a large military presence in the appropriate locations. We'll be building two very major military bases.
1: Post-World War II, the U.S. Greenland presence dwindled from 17 bases there. Denmark's Prime Minister Mette Frederiksen called the deal one that can last forever. Gernal Scott, Fox News.
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13: 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Well, Americans have lost a record $20 billion to thieves who have never set foot in our country, not once. Should the Congress do more to crack down on these overseas scams? I'm going to get to your phone calls in just a moment, but first, welcome to the program. 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It is stunning how much money Americans are losing to internet crime. 2025, it just about hit $21 billion in that 1 year, and that was up 26% higher than 2024, the year before. It's the highest number ever recorded by the FBI for internet-enabled crime, $20.9 billion. Now, folks over the age of 60, they were responsible for about a third of that crime, about $7.7 billion. The average take, the average victim in America, lost more than $38,000. You can imagine how crushing that would be to people of that age. The U.S. Treasury figures that Americans lost at least $10 billion in 2024 to scam operations in Southeast Asia. That's a 66% increase. So, is there enough being done by our government to go after that kind of effort and shut it down? I don't think so. I'll get to your calls, though. Let's start with Bill in New Jersey, listening on the great WOND, home of Ann Baker. How you doing, Bill? What's on your mind today?
14: Hi. Thanks for taking the call. This is about the trial where the girl strangled all the kids.
13: Yes. Lindsay Clancy. Yep.
14: Yeah, that's it. It turns out this holdout juror had a restraining order for domestic violence.
13: Who cares? I mean, here's the thing. Do I care about domestic violence? Yes. But what I'd ask you is, was that piece of his background relevant to his service as a juror?
14: Yes, it would be, because we had that same thing done here. They went through screeners to have it done. We had a lawsuit for water ice. The judge asked every juror, there was about 50 of them, was anybody in your family had a lawsuit? Or did you have a lawsuit? And they all said yes, and they got to me. I was near the end of the line, and then after that, the other juror was really scared. because

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8: Fox News, I'm Tom Rigotti. President Trump is meeting China's leader Xi Jinping for an official state visit at the White House. Fox Business Network's Edward Lawrence is there.
9: One big topic, artificial intelligence. China's trying to catch up with the U.S., and President Trump says he wants U.S. companies to maintain their lead. Now, we're expecting an announcement about a direct AI hotline between the U.S. and China.
8: Lawmakers say regulations on AI must not impede competition with China. A man wounded during the 2024 assassination attempt on then-candidate Donald Trump in Western Pennsylvania has reportedly died. Here's Fox's Kristen Goodwin.
10: Jim Copenhaver was shot in the arm and abdomen during the July 2024 rally when a gunman tried to assassinate President Trump. Rallygoer David Dutch was also injured, and Butler County firefighter Corey Comparator was killed.
8: Copenhaver was 76 years old. Trump's ear was grazed by a bullet in the shooting. 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
11: I'm Kelly Bennett for Super Talk Mississippi News, brought to you by Mama Justice. If you've been injured and need legal representation, call Mama Justice for a free consultation at 662-883-6262. Mississippi State fans have a chance to make history Saturday. Fans attending the SEC home opener against Missouri are encouraged to bring as many cowbells as they can to help the school reclaim the cowbell world record. In 2015, Mississippi State claimed the official Guinness World Record for the most people ringing cowbells simultaneously, with 5,748 people. The Bulldogs still currently possess the record, but it was recently unofficially broken in Wisconsin. Volunteers in bright green shirts will officially count every cowbell as fans arrive at the stadium.
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